That was my first time. You know, getting to see him up close and personal. I'm a fan of Division III defensive lineman, so I feel that he's going in a little bit. But when you stand next to a guy like Derrick Henry, I think, hell no, no way I'd ever be able to bring a guy like him to the ground. He is such a guy that I think is a real beneficiary of this offense. We'll see if he is. I don't know how his running style

read some stuff in a condensed area. The ball wasn't coming out on time. It felt like what it was a byproduct of just how sticky the coverage was in the back end, fueling this narrative that Washington has nothing at wide receiver outside of Terry McLaurin. I couldn't disagree more. One dude that stood out,

0: of scrimmage, in and out crosses, things of that nature. Really good route runner, really good feet. I wondered, you know, as they got the pads on, and I believe they've had them on the last 2 days, how do we deal with, like, the physicality of a slot corner, like a Michael Sanders still or a Nate Robinson? According to all the reports out of camp, I mean, it has been smooth sailings for Antonio Williams. I expect him to be a second or third leading receiver on this team. He has really impressed his coaching staff, and they've given him the opportunity to get big time reps with his first team offense. Yeah. So he continues to make plays again. It's early, though. That's the thing about trying to get, you asked me earlier, you know, PJ, what do fans not get about camp? That's long. And just because a guy made a play on August 4th doesn't mean he's going to make the final 53. Doesn't mean he's going to be a part of what you see coming up in September. So, like I said earlier, take everything that you see during this time of year with a grain of salt. But I'm geeking too, guys. I got the patch on right now, baby. I am ready for NFL football.
1: I love it. We're talking with Lamar Willingham here on BetMGM tonight. Talk to me about the Eagles, Lamar, right? I mean, so much talk about that offense. Sean Mannion, Jalen Hurts. That O-line's got to play a lot better. They just gave Jalen Carter all that money. It's a big year for Sirianni. Any really big takeaways from watching that offense in person?
0: Jalen Hurts, when I went there, everyone said that was his best day of practice, and it looked like he was sharp. He actually started the 7-on-7 period with a pick six, playing on Mitchell, but after that was just absolutely lights out. They're moving into a different offensive scheme as well under Sean Mannion, going to more of a West Coast zone run scheme. And, you know, a lot of questions for Jalen Hurts. It's a big year for him, right? Not a lot of guaranteed money left on his contract. This year will, I think, determine, you know, whether or not the Philadelphia Eagles want to keep him around long term. Everyone looks at the Eagles' offense and goes, well, what do they do minus A.J. Brown? They looked fine yesterday without A.J. Brown. Dontavion Wicks, Devontae Smith, Elijah Moore, who had to catch a practice. Jalen Hurts hits him on a 45-yard skinny post, and he goes up and high points the football. He's a slider frame receiver, so to see him do that was awesome. He hooked up with Elijah Moore over the middle a couple of times, too. They just look comfortable, is what I would say. Talking about the Philadelphia Eagles, that pass game, Jalen Hurts was accurate, and it looked good, man. I know it was just one training camp practice. I'm not going to read too much into it like I told you all not to. But they look good on offense. The defense, to me, is what I think is going to be that separating factor in Philadelphia. They have the chance to be, their expectation internally should be as, hey, we're the best defense in the National Football League. They go out and they add Rick Woolen from the Super Bowl champs, and he just adds to that profile of that defense. They're big, they're nasty, they're long at all three levels of the defense. The two new interior, you know, excuse me, the two newly paid interior defensive tackles and Jordan Davis and Jalen Carter are out there game-wrecking, doing their thing. The edge rush group, and we didn't see Jonathan Grenard because he's on pup right now with a little bit of a shoulder injury. The edge group is what excites me about Philadelphia. Nolan Smith didn't fish 2025 because of some injuries. And they let Jalen Hunt, their second-year edge rusher, really get a lot more snaps. He had a career high, 6.5 sacks. You bring him back along with Nolan Smith. They brought in Jonathan Grenard for the Minnesota Vikings. They brought in A.J. Epinesa from the Buffalo Bills. They brought in Arlo Abercady from the Atlanta Falcons. That's just like 4 or 5 guys, listen, guys, off the edge that can really, you know, get after the quarterback. We know what they are in the secondary. I think Cooper DeJean playing safety full-time this year is going to be interesting to see. Or not playing safety full-time, but, you know, continuing to interchange within that secondary. You see him lined up in the nickel as a big slot. You see him, you know, in the back half as another safety. Marcus Epps is kind of the outcast on this defense, what I would say, in terms of, like, everyone else is a pretty household name, and he's not. Vic Fangio trusts him, though. One of the folks I talked to yesterday, and he's going to be, you know, that safety opposite of Cooper DeJean most times in that base.
2: Who's going to be the star of this Eagles attack? Is it going to be Hurts, or is it going to be Barkley, or how is this, in terms of how they've made this look and what you were able to see in the practice you ran at, what's the thought about how they're going to move it? Is it going to be just that quick-hitting West Coast style, or is it really going to be kind of back to a couple of years ago where, you know, it was mostly Barkley, where now on this sort of attack you're theoretically supposed to have bigger holes to run through it?
0: Fix this offensive line. Not gonna have to think, right? There's no blocking scheme. He's stepping left, stepping right most of the time. Not to oversimplify it. So they've the offensive linemen in Philadelphia are happy about that. You think about what they have at tight end and tackle with Mailata and Lane Johnson and Dallas Carter. Like, that's the type of personnel along your offensive line that you need to be good in this system. You got to have athletic dudes that can, you know, reach block and get out on the perimeter. In terms of, like, who leads the offense, I think they're going to put a lot on Jalen Hurts in terms of him having to create big plays through the passing game, something that, you know, we've seen them do at times. I think he is probably the most over-scrutinized quarterback in the NFL. When you think about the fact that he's been to two Super Bowls, he's won one, he outplayed Pat Mahomes at both of them, he's been a Super Bowl MVP, yet there's conversation about him being the guy long-term in Philly. I think it is laughable. He's already the greatest Eagles quarterback in franchise history. I don't know what Eagles fans are looking for. I know him a hard time because you see my background. I'm a Commanders fan. I call him a Birkin bag, right? I think he's like an accessory to what the Eagles like to do there. But I think he is going to be put on Front Street this year and be asked to, you know, throw guys open and play on time, most importantly, because, like, that's the biggest thing about the West Coast offense.
1: Love it. Well, now, what do we have coming up on the show tonight? I assume a lot of NFL talk.
0: A lot of NFL talk. We're going to talk about the Athletics quarterback list. I'm very, very interested in that. We'll obviously talk about the coaches' poll in college football that came out. So, a lot to get to coming up on Western One Sports Night. NFL tight end, former NFL tight end for the Redskins, the Niners, the Texans, and the Falcons, Logan Paulson, are going to stop by the program as well and take a spin around the NFL with us. So, keep it locked here, baby, on Western One Sports.
1: There you go. 11 p.m., 3 a.m. Eastern Time. Check it out. Linnell Willingham, give him a follow on X at @Linnell_BTP. Linnell, appreciate the time, man. Have a great show.
0: Keep kicking ass, boys.
1: There you go. Linnell Willingham. Good stuff. Pete Butak, if I gave you a free plane ticket and a credential to go check out any training camp this offseason, you can go see any of the 30 teams, who would you go want to see?
2: I was geeked out. I want to follow Linnell around. That's fun stuff. It's, you know, I've been to a couple of these things before. It's, you know, it's, if I'm going out to any of the 32 camps and what I want to see, like, it, basically, where am I getting my hard knocks, you know, fixed in person? I probably, even though it's on the NFL Network every 5 seconds, I kind of want to watch this quarterback battle in Cleveland. I know it's not high end. I'm still a believer that Shedeur Sanders can be an elite NFL quarterback. And Deshaun Watson, for so long, was good and obviously fell off the map. But certainly that situation all the way around is just fascinating to me. I guess I would go see that quarterback. I mean, it's kind of boring to go to see the Browns. They're not going to do anything. But now you don't have Myles Garrett. Now it's more offensive-oriented. Let's see what this thing does. I guess that's the camp I'd be most interested in.
1: Okay. That's a good one, the Browns. And I was going to go check them out on Friday, see what's up there with Cleveland. I kind of want to go see what's up with the Patriots, you know? I want to see the vibes around Vrabel. I want to see what that's like these days. Drake May, A.J. Brown, what's that looking like? Some of the guys on defense as well. So I think the Patriots would probably be my answer if I had to go visit any of the training camps of the 30 teams.
2: Hey, Vrabel, what was up with that? Seriously, if every football coach had to get in trouble for that, you wouldn't have football coaches. I'd like to see it for Drake May and see, like, now you got AJ Brown, now you've got more receivers, now you've got more, you know, popping. Let's see, you know, the Trevion Henderson versus Ramondre Stevenson running back battle, and see if you find the offense that was not there in the Super Bowl last year because everything else was working. See if this is for real or if this was just kind of mirage. They just sort of fell into this the Super Bowl last year just to see if that offense can really take it to another level.
1: Yeah, they're going to be interesting. I think they're going to have a Super Bowl hangover, but we'll see if they prove me wrong. We're going to take a timeout at MGM tonight. We wrap up the show next year, Westwood One Sports, with Pete and PJ.
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0: I think on Thursday, I think you get the great, great Gabe Ramirez tomorrow.
1: Gabe tomorrow. Very good. So me and Gabe tomorrow.
0: Ramirez, yeah.
1: That's on Thursday. Looking forward to gambling Gabe. I know he's a big White Sox fan. Has to be thrilled with how
0: first off Lollapalooza, too, by the way. He's got a Lollapalooza gig, so he got to be part of the whole fun over here.
1: Man. Have you ever gone to Lollapalooza before?
0: Oh, yeah, a bunch of times. Usually the last few years, though, I get tickets, even though this year there's no one I really wanted to see. But, yeah, I used to go all the time, but not really anymore. Not that they've gone more towards the artist side rather than the band side, so.
1: Yeah.
0: Not lately. This year you had Big Ten Media Days on one side of Michigan Avenue and Lala on the other. So, like, the Big Ten media people, like, had zero clue. I was literally asked a bunch of times, what is this Lala thing across the street? And one guy, and that my running joke was like, so, you know, where do you stand? Are you going to see Lord or John Summit? Which end of the field are you going to take? You know, it's, you know, the big argument for tonight. And the thing was, everyone's like, oh, well, you know, Kurt Cignetti's coming tomorrow. Yeah, Kurt Cignetti's talking. Meanwhile, 150,000 people across the street don't have the first freaking clue who Kurt Cignetti is or what he's talking about, or do they care? So it's amazing how you have this kind of cross-section of, you know, crazy fandoms of the world.
1: What a scene. So they hold Lala at, what is that, Grant Park?
2: Grant Park.
1: Hyde Park? Grant Park, yeah. Gotcha. Very cool.
0: So yeah, it expands the whole lakefront. It's absolutely gorgeous. But I did not go this year. My kids did, and they are still crashing over it.
1: Traffic must have been just insane.
0: Except though, yes, you can't drive there, but you figured it out. You can take trains and other things to get out of there pretty fast. It's actually pretty easy. They've streamlined it a whole lot there. But yes, I warned all my media people, don't drive on Thursday to the Chicago Hilton, because you're

0: Astros.
1: These are bad. Yep. Not worth it.
0: If the Dodgers don't win the World Series, Pete, who would be your pick to win it?
1: Oh, gosh. I actually have no clue. I mean, I would hope it would be one of the Chicago teams. I would hope it would be the Cubs that would figure this one out. But, like, again, it's such a – the playoffs in baseball are so funky because it really is about – the series are so fast. They take on such a life of their own. It's different than any other series sport where it's not like the NBA where you can kind of sense it out and you feel it out. It really is like, oh, dear God, you've got this pitcher coming up. Then 2 days later, and you're screwed. And so it's got to be Dodgers or bust, but it actually is a great playoff format now, the way they've set this up, so it's not so, flukish with the wild card format. So I would hope, I'm just going to openly say the Cubs, just because I'd love to see them do this again.
0: Certainly could be the Cubs. Brandon in the chat is saying that Philadelphia would be his pick. If it's not the Dodgers, he's going with the Phillies. I think my pick right now would be the Red Sox, Pete. They are so freaking hot, dude. I think they just won.
1: Doesn't that translate? Isn't that over the years, the hot team coming in usually gets just walloped, like, right out of the gate?
0: Usually in most sports, yes. But in baseball, I think more often than not, you actually want to tend to be hot going into the postseason. Especially when you're, like, playing playoff baseball for, like, 5 weeks, 7 weeks, those sorts of things. When you're a team like the Rays or the Dodgers and you've known since, like, May that you're going to be in the postseason, it can be tough sometimes for those teams to ramp it back up. I mean, the Red Sox, they were one of the worst teams in the American League. They're 26-3 in their last 29 games, and now they're 10 games above .500. They're squarely in the playoffs and maybe even have a shot at catching the Rays for the AL East. They beat the White Sox 14-2 today in Fenway. Pete, fun show. Lynnell Willingham up next. Westwood One Sports Night. I'll be back tomorrow with Gabe Ramirez right here on BetMGM Tonight. We will see you then. Have a great

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0: about you. Let me have this intelligent at Willingham getting you up to 3 a.m. Eastern Time. Number to hit us up, 310-840-4910. You can do that on the talking text line. Remember, if you're listening on one of our over 200-plus affiliates out there nationwide on the AM-FM dial, we appreciate you tapping in that way. 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And also, checking out our exclusive training camp tour coverage. Social media has been abuzz with that content over the past couple of days. A little bit of a break on the training camp tour right now. In Washington tomorrow, getting an up-close and personal look at the Commanders, and then the tour continues. We're back on the road coming up on Thursday, taking a trip to Berea, Ohio, to check out the Cleveland Browns. Really, really excited. Really, really excited about that. Addie Bates popping in the chat. Said, everyone stop it! My show is on. You better stop it. Wilson One Sports Night coming right at you. I'm geeked up for tonight, baby. A lot to get to. Money thrown around in the National Football League here today. I'm excited about it, man. There are two contracts that were given out, ladies and gentlemen, that I think are going to totally change the way that those positions are viewed and looked at from now moving forward in the National Football League, man. I am geeked up, ready to get right into it. Let's start out in the Windy City. Darnell Wright, the right tackle for the Chicago Bears. Big-time new money, resetting the tackle market as a whole. Four-year, $116 million deal, $29 million AAV, the most in history for a right tackle. And now when you look at the Chicago Bears and what they are as an offensive line, Darnell Wright's story is really awesome. I think Bears fans have really shown patience with Darnell Wright over the early portion of his career, because it was not perfect, it was not pretty to start his career. And he has quickly established himself, though, into one of the best tackles in the National Football League. And, you know, when you look at the Bears as a whole, good move for them as an organization. When you're a team looking to ascend into that next stratosphere, guys, you don't want distractions like a contract negotiation in the background, right? You want everything to be about ball. You know what I'm saying? Well, the Chicago Bears, if they can keep it all about ball, and it seems like they are, they have a shot to make a massive, massive leap coming up during the 2026 season. And when I say a massive leap, some of you are probably saying, well damn, Linnell, they were one game away from the NFC Championship game a year ago. Yeah, I know. One game away. I think the Chicago Bears, if all things go well for them in 2026, they can represent the NFC in the Super Bowl. Everyone talks about, you know, some of the high-octane offenses across the NFL, the Bills and, you know, the Chiefs and the Ravens and the Bengals. I think we need to put the Chicago Bears in that same conversation. Year two of Caleb Williams under Ben Johnson, I expect him to be on the short list of MVP candidates. He's on the cover of Madden. He's got the Iceman, you know, thing trademarked. He's ready to roll. Came into camp 15 pounds lighter. I cannot wait to see this offense in Chicago. Last year, what did they master in? Running the football. Ran it as well as anybody in the NFL. Kyle Manungai, DeAndre Swift, is a really, really good group that they had in the backfield last year for the Chicago Bears. What I'm excited about, year two of Colston Loveland. Last year, he quickly proved to be one of the best young tight ends in all of the National Football League. And year two of him in this system, another year more comfortable, another year more physically mature, I think he's got an opportunity to be one of the most dynamic weapons in all the National Football League coming up in 2026, man. When I look at this division as a whole, talking about the NFC North, it feels like it's Chicago's to lose, guys. Honestly, I think it feels like it's Chicago's to lose. They had, a really difficult injury situation happen to them out on the practice field yesterday. Kobe Bryant, one of their major free agent acquisitions from the Seattle Seahawks, goes down with a knee injury. He's going to miss the next 8 to 10 weeks. But here's the thing. It's August, guys. That's fine. It's cool if he's going to miss the next 8 to 10 weeks. It's August. He'll be back, you know, at the start of the regular season, after the first month, rather, of the regular season, and hopefully, you know, be able to help this Bears defense. Their pass rush coming up in 2026 is going to determine success or failure. They were an opportunistic defense last year. I believe they led the NFL in interceptions, if I'm not mistaken, and they were one of the best defenses in football. What they have at the pass rush spot with Montez Sweat and Grady Jarrett coming over on the interior, I don't know if it's enough. That's my big question when it comes to the Chicago Bears. Are they going to be able to rush the passer? Because if they can't, then I don't know how good this defense is going to be. Because, look, one thing that, to me, I think varies on a year-in, year-out basis when it comes to the NFL is turnovers. Teams, there isn't just a defense, guys, that turns teams over ad nauseum every year. There's no defense like that. It's like the injury bug in the NFL kind of varies. I look at turnovers and, you know, that stat the same way. You're never going to get year-in, year-out consistency. Last year, the ball routinely bounced, you know, in their favor, talking about Chicago. This year, they're going to have to create their own luck and create, you know, their own turnovers. And I think Montez Sweat is under as much pressure as any player in the National Football League coming up in 2026. Think about the monster contract that he is working on that he got from the Chicago Bears after being traded from Washington a couple of seasons ago. I'm not hating on the brother. I ain't pocket watching. He has not lived up to the deal. Bottom line, Montez Sweat, you are under the microscope when it comes to the 2026 Chicago Bears. You got to shake a leg and lose one. They need him to be a double-digit sack guy year in and year out. Forcing fumbles, getting the football back to this offense that I think, you know, is going to be one of the best in the NFL. We got somebody typing in the YouTube chat. Something, 2026, telling a lie. Saying the Bears are going to go 7-10 this year? I don't know, man. I don't know. For them to win 7 games, they would have to be battered by injury. Now, what I will say is this. I think the NFC Conference, as a whole, is really, really strong. Really, really strong. Outside of the Arizona Cardinals, Saints, and the Falcons, I think every team in the NFC is formidable and can make the playoffs. Honestly, I think there are only 3 teams. I just gave it to you. The Cardinals aren't making the damn playoffs. I don't even know how confidently I'm saying that the Saints aren't going to make the playoffs, but I like what they've done this offseason, but I put them in that bucket as well. But those are really the only 3 teams that I think are like bottom feeders, you know, in this conference. So if they do go 7-10, maybe it's a byproduct of the division that they play in and the rest of the NFC being.
1: Just replace the Saints with the Panthers, and then you're good. It's your boy Bryce Young, we know he gets down.
0: 100%. We know that. That division has been battered by injury, by the way. Talking about the NFC South, the Panthers are on life support already after 2 weeks of camp. We just saw Jaylon Walker, unfortunately, tear his ACL for the Atlanta Falcons. They're the team that should be scared crapless. Your two top pass rushers, both rookies, are going to miss significant time this year. I don't know what Roger Goodell is going to do to James Pierce as a punishment for, you know, his, you know, DV situation that he's dealing with. But we know Jaylon Walker is now going to be gone for all of 2026. They don't have a healthy quarterback over there in Atlanta. Tough situation there when it comes to the Falcons. But I don't know, guys. I feel like last year, going back to Chicago here for a second, I feel like last year, Caleb Williams, despite finishing 6th in the NFL in touchdowns, 7th in the NFL in passing yards, I feel like he didn't even play that well. He had a 58% completion percentage. I think as the year went on, he continued to get better and better and better, and we saw it kind of culminate in the postseason with him making big-time throw after big-time throw after big-time throw. I think Caleb Williams, by the time the 2026 season is over, is going to be viewed as a consensus top 10 quarterback in the National Football League. I hope that is the case now. It should be the case already. But by season's end, not only will he be considered a top 10 quarterback, I think he's going to be pushing the top 5. Think about the 4 horsemen right now, the 4 guys that we know are at the top. Joe Burrow, Lamar Jackson, Pat Mahomes. I'm getting the 4th one. Joe Burrow, Pat Mahomes, Lamar Jackson, Josh Allen. Jeez. Matt Stafford's the guy that's currently getting put at fifth by a lot of these, you know, list people. By the time the season's over, I don't believe Matt Stafford's going to hold down that spot anymore. I think it's going to be Caleb Williams. I think he's got a legitimate shot to be that guy in that next tier of elite quarterbacks in the NFL. I truly do believe it. I think the entire quarterback class of 24, the four guys that are good, I think those guys are all jockeying for that fifth best quarterback spot in the NFL, and they will be by season's end. I believe Jaden Daniels will be in that conversation. I believe Drake May will be in that conversation. In Denver, Colorado, stand the hell up. I believe Bo Nix will be in that conversation. Think about Bo Nix and what his pre-draft was like and how we talked about him throughout the course of his career. Played a lot of football. Had a lot of ups and downs throughout the course of his career. That final year at Oregon really changed the perspective on him in terms of, you know, him being viewed as a first-round talent. And it was still not a consensus opinion once draft season rolled around in 2024. Last year, he was awesome, man. And in the playoffs, I think you saw, and throughout the regular season, it's almost like Josh Allen light. I know that comparison may piss a lot of people off because Josh Allen is a special, special guy at the quarterback position. But, like, that's what I count Bo Nix to. Ridiculous arm talent. I'm not going to say ridiculous. But he can push the football down the field with accuracy, man. And you saw him make plays continuously off schedule. You see him make plays with his legs. Bo Nix going into year number three. That's the other thing about that 24 quarterback. They're only in year three. Caleb is only going into year three. Jaden Daniels is only going into year three. Drake May is only going into year three. They're just scratching the surface in terms of how good they're going to be. I was talking to Logan Paulson a little bit earlier today. He'll join the program coming up later tonight. Former NFL tight end, 10-year vet for the Commanders, Falcons, Niners. He's going to Texans. He's going to join the program. And I asked Logan, I said, man, I think this is the best era of quarterback play that we've ever seen in the history of the sport. I think we're in the golden age of quarterback play in the National Football League. There are, between the four horsemen, Lamar Jackson, Pat Mahomes, Josh Allen, and Joe Burrow, between those guys, the three studs from the class of 2024, and Bo Nix is just a tier below them. I know I just complimented Josh Allen, but I'm going to slow down. I'm excited here on Westwood One Sports Line. You should be too, baby. Like, subscribe, comment. Make sure you hit this up on YouTube, too. Just search Westwood One Sports Line. I think by the end of this season, man, you all are going to see it. But the four horsemen, Matthew Stafford, the three guys that I just named from the 2024 class that are in that, you know, upper echelon conversation, Jordan Love, somebody that I'm super high on at the quarterback position. I mean, there's Duke C.J. Stroud, once he's able to bounce back, I believe that he will. He's going to be in that conversation. There are a lot of good quarterbacks right now in the National Football League. There are. Dak Prescott. It's the most high-level quarterback play I think we've ever had in the league at one time. I firmly believe that. When I was coming up through high school, middle school, Peyton Manning, Tom Brady, Ben Roethlisberger, Phillip Rivers. I would never put Eli Manning in that conversation. Giants fans. Yes. But you pick up what I'm putting down. Am I off base with that? Stephen pushed back on it. He did. He said, well, brother, I played in the era with Peyton Manning, Tom Brady. I said, okay, I understand. But just because they're not Peyton Manning or Tom Brady right now doesn't mean they can't be. When Caleb Williams reaches his ceiling, guys, we're talking about the next Patrick Mahomes. When Jaden Daniels reaches his full potential, it's the next Lamar Jackson, or better. When Drake May reaches his full potential, we're talking about the next Joe Burrow, or better. This is the golden era of quarterback play, and I think as this 26th season plays on, especially if the 24 class can live up to their expectation, I think you all are going to see it, man. This is the golden age of quarterback play in the National Football League. And I think Caleb Williams, of all the young guys, is at the front of that line. Of all the youngsters that I named, and we're talking specifically about that 24 class, I think Caleb Williams is at the front of the bus. Will he be at the end of the season? No. That's the question. Ben Johnson going into year number two as the head coach of the Chicago Bears. Success or failure, he's going to have a big hand in it. I thought he was awesome last year as a play caller in year one as a head coach for the Chicago Bears. They re-signed their big offensive tackle, Darnell Wright, today, really solidifying their offensive line. They brought in Jedrick Willis via free agency as well. Here's Ben Johnson earlier in camp talking about the big dudes up front along this line of scrimmage.
2: I was the hard knocks camp. So if I'm looking at the one place I'll get the most out of in your first pad of practice, what position group and what?
3: Well, we're looking at the big guys. It's O-line and D-line. It's the first time all year we've been able to put the pads on. And so you go through OTAs and you know, you really can't make any judgments. And so we'll see a lot of competition come out. We got one-on-ones going on first thing once we get lubed up and ready to go. And I think it's going to be a lot of fun.
0: Hey, man, I'm on board with it. I think it is going to be a lot of fun. I do. I fully expect Chicago to be one of those teams, man, in 2026 that is a thorn in everyone's side. And maybe I should give them more credit than that. When I say thorn in the side, it's almost like, oh, you come out of nowhere. Not the case. Not the case at all with Chicago. You are going to know about them early on in the season. They're not going to sneak up on anybody moving forward. They're not. But I think in 2026, maybe, they got a chance to be one of the legit Super Bowl contenders in the NFC. And I think, in turn, if they have that team success, right, excuse me, it'll be, you know, a result of Caleb Williams taking them there. Don't wait to crown these guys that were drafted in 2024. I think last year, Drake and Caleb showed you, Jaden showed you in year one. They've already arrived. We'll see if they can continue to advance as we move further and further throughout their career, man. A lot more to get to here on a Tuesday night edition of Westwood One Sports Night. Youngest and Charles and L. Willingham rocking out with you as we get you up to 3 a.m. Eastern Time. Number to hit us up, 310-840-4910. That's how you reach us on the talking text line. I was out in Baltimore last week. It was stop number two on my training camp tour. Maybe I should go to every camp. Because I went to Baltimore, I interviewed Zay Flowers, and the next thing you know, wham, he got paid. I'll give you the contract details, plus how the wide receiver market has changed forever. Next, here on Westwood One Sports Night.
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times and over again, I'm rocking out with you as we get you up to 3 a.m. Eastern Time. The Tuesday edition of the Morning Sports Night. 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My training camp tour continues this weekend. Technically, it continues tomorrow because we're going out to Commanders practice, but we'll be back on the road officially coming up this weekend as I take a trip to Berea, Ohio to visit Shamar Sanders in the Cleveland Browns. That quarterback competition is certainly fascinating. Speaking of the AFC North, big time money given out in the NFC, excuse me, the AFC North. Zay Flowers making a 4-year, $140 million extension, $35 million per year for Zay Flowers. And I'll be honest, right? When I first saw the contract, when I first saw the numbers, I thought, damn, that's a lot of money for Zay Flowers. There's no shade or slight to Zay Flowers, but man, when I think about a guy getting $35 million per year on average, right? That's in the same neighborhood as Justin Jefferson. That's in the same neighborhood as CeeDee Lamb. And it's no slight, no shade to Zay Flowers. He's not those dudes. He's just not. He's just not. Now, in terms of what he means to the Ravens offense, they had to do it. He is their number one wide receiver. He had a career year last year in Baltimore. And in this offense under Declan Doyle, where they're going to be using a lot more motion, getting him some free releases, I believe that he's going to have a big time here. Here's my bigger overarching thought, though, on the wide receiver position, where I think things are going to get crazy. At what point is enough enough? What do I mean by that? At what point are teams going to look at their wide receiver when it's time to pay him? At what point are they going to look at him and go, I mean, those guys are a dime a dozen coming out in the draft. Look at the highest paid wide receiver in terms of AAV. It's Jaxon Smith-Njigba at $42 million per. And you look at the cap hit, right? At some point, I think when you look at the importance of wide receiver, right? It's an important position. I will give it to you. But at some point, when you're team building as general manager, and you've got a wide receiver eating up a super large chunk of the cap, you're going to wonder, hey, does the value of the contract match the impact that's made on the football field? That's where I think we're headed at wide receiver. It's a dangerous place that we potentially could be going to. Because I look at wide receiver, and go, man, there's really no way. Here's what's going to happen next. Jamar Chase is going to get paid. Probably. Coming up, he's 25. He's going to get another deal coming up probably at the end of the 2027 season. Get another contract. And at that point, he's going to want to surpass Jaxon Smith-Njigba, who's the highest guy right now. Justin Jefferson gets problems and get paid before Jamar Chase. We're going to be paying these guys $50 million per year. That's the thing where I'm looking at going, oh, all right now. I understand how good Jamar Chase is, how good Justin Jefferson is. I don't care how good you are. There's no wide receiver that I'm going to be willing to pay $50 million annually to. It's a wide receiver, guys. They're a dime a dozen. Ever since the evolution of 707, at the high school level, you have seen wide receivers become a dime a dozen. I'm telling you. It's the position that every kid wants to play growing up. There is a surplus of wide receiver talent in the NFL, in college football, in high school football, and at the Little League level. I'm telling you. It's the position that everyone wants to play. You know what more kids need to do? When I decide to start popping out, I'm not. When I choose to have kids, tell my kid, play corner, pal. Everyone wants to be a wide receiver, play corner. They get paid too. And there's not a lot of them. Because everybody wants to be a receiver. But I think we're at a point right now, and we're getting close.
closer and closer to a point where it's not going to make sense to play a wide receiver. At what point do we look at a receiver and think, okay, enough is enough, the number's too high? I think we're getting dangerously close to it. The bottom line is, Jamar Chase and Justin Jefferson are probably going to be the first $50 million per year wide receivers. They're damn sure worth it. But if you're the Cincinnati Bengals and the Minnesota Vikings, that's going to have a massive impact on winning. How do you build up the rest of your roster paying a wide receiver $50 million? That's what we're getting dangerously close to. You're going to feel it somewhere else. You're going to have to sacrifice somewhere else. And then you'll know how I feel. To me, receiver's fine. Receiver's super important. The NFL in football, period, is about offensive line and defense line. I would much rather pay a tackle that sort of money. Right, but a wide receiver. Some people are going to say, what's a tackle? You know, he can't catch touchdowns and run and catch and score. But he keeps the quarterback upright and makes the receiver able to get the ball from the quarterback. I think we're going to have a fascinating conversation about this as we continue to move forward. Because it's going to happen. Zay Flowers is just the tip of the iceberg. And we all know it. And I'm not trying to make this about Zay and what he is and what he isn't at this point in his career. Back-to-back 1,000-yard seasons, a career-high 1,200 yards in 2025. I'm not asleep at the wheel when it comes to the talent of Zay Flowers, especially moving forward. I think that's what

by his cousin. He's 5'8", guys. 5'8". We don't have a 5'8" to Drake London, to Jets, to CD, to DK, to Garrett Wilson. None of them have this. Even Amon-Ra St. Brown is a smaller guy. He's 5'11". Faith Jones is 5'8". You know how the Ravens do it?

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And I think teams are going to say, you know what? Instead of me getting into a last-ditch negotiation with this guy and paying him top-of-the-market money, which is going to be $50 million annually before we know it, why not go draft for him? Because like I said, every exposure to federal

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suffering. 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

Bob, this fall got back this off season. Dave Walker got back this off season. But the reality is, moving forward, how many running backs are going to be worth $51 million guaranteed?

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1: I'm Doc Kirby. Here's a DC comic book bit. Batman Superman World's Finest 2026 Annual 1. Father's Day dinner with Clark and Jonathan Kent and Bruce and Alfred. Sounds great, right? It was pretty good until each son gets a notification from the Flash. Each individually responds, leaving Alfred and Jonathan to fend for themselves, eat, and try to find common ground. Jonathan isn't sure about what Butler does, but he agrees that Alfred seems nice. Then it turns out to be a very interesting conversation. It turns out to be a trap that Lex Luthor set to hold any heroes while his minions were busy elsewhere. After a while, Alfred and Jonathan head to find their boys, and using their skills as military vets, they fight their way into the building, and together they all figure out how to defeat the trap. Jonathan mentions this was one of the best Father's Days he's ever had. Alfred admits that this was his first Father's Day. The first time that Bruce Wayne ever considered him as not just a dear friend, but as a father. Story 2, Lois is on a date with Bruce. This is due to Batmite, and you know that guy with the hat. Detective Comics 2026 Annual 1, guest starring Lobo. When Lobo comes after Batman on a skate trip, he cons Lobo into thinking he swallowed a tightly compressed star, which will burn him from

0: inside out, unless Lobo tells Batman what he's after. He's accused of killing the king of a particular planet. Batman insists that they travel there to clear his name. There they are attacked by a killer using the Black Mercy plant, which gives the victims near eternal wonderful dreams for which they don't want to awaken. Batman overcomes it, of course, and rescues Lobo and captures the bad guy. Superman Annual Year 1000, Number 1. Is Superman back? He explains to Lois what happened. Time Trapper, who was once the mindless creature Doomsday that killed Superman, now sacrificed himself so that Superman would have enough Omega energy to defeat Darkseid and save the universe. Superman traveled through time, correcting the damage, healing the broken, restoring the legions. But it sent him to the very end of time to await until his younger self reached out and rescued him. But the Brainiac and Darkseid monsters are not dead, just dormant. Check the website DCEntertainment.com or just DC.com. I'm Doc Kirby. That's a DC comic book fan.
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about your kids. The first lesson was Snowflake. You get that live stream of the Snowflake. 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

of those books. And all the competitions. I know who wasn't there at practice. What a lot of anger factors. You know what wasn't there last night? That's how he heads up to talk to the text line. You know, you can take the time though, along with me, often, and handle on each and every social media platform. It's that M-E-L-L underscore. PKP, we have a list to get to. Oh, we have a list to get to. 50 executives and coaches like the top 35 quarterbacks in the National Football League. This is, ladies and gentlemen, this is a lot of different pieces. A lot of different ways to look at it. I'm going to start with who's last on the list. And that is Browns quarterback, Kyle Sanders. Kyle Sanders ranked 35th, and this is what exacts and coaches had to say. One defensive coordinator said, quote, "I sleep like a baby that I got to play another week." Kyle Sanders saying, he's an actor on all three levels. I can't tell him he's going to get better, but there's a huge gap between him and competent quarterback play. Not very complimentary to one for Sanders. I don't know who that executive was or who that coach was. In 2026, Noah Sanders would make both of those two games look like ass clients. Noah Sanders, man of his name, the starter of the Cleveland Browns, is going to get the Browns top 15 quarterback play in the National Football League. I am so tired of this Noah Sanders dialogue. I am. It's rooted in hate. It's rooted in vitriol. What is there not to like about that kid? Charisma, humbleness, good teammate, says all the right things that a lot of America wants to see him fail. Guess what? You don't put your damn blinders on during the 2026 season. It won't fail. Because I, it's the perfect timing. What Andrew Berry and company did to support Shedon Sanders this offseason has to be applauded. If you all listen to this program regularly, you know how I feel about what they did on the offensive line and at the wide receiver spot. They totally revamped their offensive line for Shedon Sanders. Going out and getting the top guard on the free agent market, it's Zion Johnson. They spent first round draft capital at tackle and Spencer Fano out of the University of Utah. They bring in veteran center Elton Jenkins, one of the best centers in football. They make the trade with Houston for Titus Howard. They've got Austin Barber coming off the bench. They've got Kendrick Green and DeJuan Jones coming off the bench. This is a legit group, ladies and gentlemen. Along the offensive line, I'm telling you. Quinshon Judkins, Dylan Sampson, they're going to run the

chance to be good. I'm telling you. And all the Browns outkicked their coverage in 2026. But Chris Anderson should be a top 15 quarterback in the National Football League. Book it. Book it. But the question is this. The most disrespected quarterback on the list, I would say, outside

Sanders got overrated, or disrespected rather. Lamar Jackson got disrespected. Sanders always overrated. That's a fascinating conversation that we'll have. And I want you to get him on the phones with that at 310-840-4910. Of the athletic quarterback list that was released, about 50 executives and coaches, right? The top 35 quarterbacks in the NFL. Based off of this list, who's the most overrated quarterback in national football? 310-840-4910 is the number. I think you want to begin the lineup on the phones with that. The fact that Sam Darnold is listed ahead of Jalen Hurts is an absolute travesty. Jalen Hurts, he might be the most disrespected guy on the list. It might be Jalen Hurts, but I know I'm the fat brother that comes on this show. Talking about BBL, Bobby Birkin, pepperoni on pizza. I think I'm going to put him down. Jalen Hurts has played two Super Bowls, outplayed Pat Mahomes in both of them. He's a Super Bowl MVP. And Sam Darnold is listed ahead of him? What the hell is wrong with you people? What is wrong with the executives and coaches out there? In no world is Sam Darnold a better quarterback than Jalen Hurts. Kiss my ass. Myself. And you know, I can't really stand Jalen Hurts. And I'm being honest, I'm not a Jalen Hurts guy, I'm not. But to sit there and have Sam freaking Darnold ahead of Jalen Hurts, it takes away all the credibility of the athletic as an outlet, guys. How the hell do you look at those two and think that Sam Darnold is better? He led the NFL in turnovers last year, yet this dumbass list. I can't believe it. 310-840-4910 is the number.

all, this is what I'm mad about. Sarah Sanders is going to prove all of these evaluators wrong. If you're just not joining us, Sarah Sanders is like 35th. That's not what I'm saying. I can only imagine

that tape running is going to get better. But there's a huge gap between him and the quarterback. The thing about these rules that are funny, you don't know what exactly this is. But it's very intellectual. I got Pablo. What up, Pablo? That's in the YouTube chat. Saying, only for getting Jalen's high school stats season last year. 125 passing yards a game, 80 yards rushing, and 2 touchdowns doesn't cut it. Well, the bottom line is, he's been to the Super Bowl twice, and he's won one. And he's a Super Bowl MVP. What is Sam Darnold? Not a Super Bowl MVP. He had carry. He didn't have a 60% completion percentage in the last Super Bowl. And I know what folks are going to say about Jalen Hurts last year. Yes, I get it. It was not perfect. Right? It wasn't. I'm not going to sit here and act as if he didn't struggle at times last year. But man, 25 touchdowns, he's got touchdowns he's ever thrown in his NFL career. He had the best touchdown interception ratio of his career last year. And you know, the record that he had was just god awful. 8 rushing touchdowns.

0: Titans receivers. Some of the players that wouldn't pass in the NFL for a young quarterback.
1: Let's talk about the humble factor. What do you mean he's humble?
0: I never said he was humble.
1: You did like 3 minutes ago, right?
0: I never said he was humble. If you did screen record that and send it to me, I'll apologize. I don't believe I called him.
1: That's the reason I made this phone call.
0: I called him humble? What do you feel like about humble standards? I think you're taking it very personally.
1: I agree with what that GM and what that scout said, that I would sleep on the baby if I had to play him every week.
0: I cannot wait until the regular season. But I'm talking about him back. Chins don't matter. All of our production, we have to
1: wait on the bench.
0: We just bet. We just bet. We have a friendly wager on it. I mean, he starts all 17 for the Cleveland Browns. If they qualify for the postseason.
1: Because you don't have anything else to fall back on.
0: And I appreciate the call. 310-840-4910. It's no dark horse prediction. It's been the prediction that I've had all offseason. Clearly, we're not going to get a new audience here. I think 310-840-4910. The Shador said it's my favorite thing to follow this year. He's playing his career ever. The kid in Colorado was doing life. You can have all the hate and disdain towards him that you want. I thought he was lights out at Colorado. He's one of the worst offensive lines in the country. And he still is one of the best quarterbacks in college football. Even the most important cast, we've seen what he's able to do. Last year, the Browns rolled out YMCA wide receivers and a JV offensive line. Now they've got no weapons in the room. Kind of scheme that I think is much more tailor-made for what he wants to do and what he can be. Dennis Francis has been drafted in middle of the capital of his mobility at all. Something that I actually think is a sneaky development with him. It's a big deal.

0: last caller who isn't wrong at all with what he's saying. I have no issue with what the last caller said. He hasn't proved it yet. This is a projection. The most egregious thing about this list, though, if I'm being honest, I'm hot about this one. Lamar Jackson didn't fit this bottom. The fact that Sam Darnold is ranked ahead of Jalen Hurts on this list is an absolute war crime. He left the National Football League in turnovers last year. And was dead off of the Super Bowl, last time we saw him. That's better than Jalen Hurts, who's been to the promised land twice and won a Super Bowl MVP? I'm going to give you the most overrated quarterback on this list. And you continue to work the rock. Let's go to Ryan in Massachusetts. Well, I can take it, Ryan. Let's go to the rock.
1: Thanks for taking my call.
0: Yes, sir.
1: I want to say, sir, Shadur at 15 is absolutely absurd. He's not better than Sam Darnold. However, I will say, I hope he has a great season. It would be cool to see the Browns not absolutely suck. But there is an incompetent organization, and that doesn't carry well over with the 32nd quarterbacks they've had since 2000. And I haven't looked at your list. I was trying to look at
0: my list. I don't have Shadur Sanders ranked 50. I said he will give

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I know.

Stafford, good old talent.

Spot out Matt Stafford with the White Jets. Do you want to know a 4-0?

0: rooting for him, too. I got my doubts, but I'm definitely pulling for him. That list is upsetting, isn't it?
1: That's not a crazy bird. The fact that these are exempt, bro, is insane.
0: I kind of fell for their bait, though. It's kind of like what you do when you say silly things like we're in the golden age of quarterbacking or of the NBA.
1: What's wrong with what I said about the quarterbacks, brother? You can't be upset at that.
0: Look, from your perspective,

Thank you.

Chronicles number 10, verse

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And he pre-played it. And, you know, if you go back to the last two seasons, who has more wins than

14 minutes.

0: quarterback. So who's the most overrated quarterback in the National Football League? And what do you make of the list? 50 executives and coaches polled, and they ranked the top 35 quarterbacks in football. Allen is in Alabama. What's going on, Allen?
1: Scott, good evening. And Scott worked a little earlier. Where's Baker Mayfield rated at on the list?
0: Baker Mayfield is 13th, tied with Sam Darnold.
1: Okay. Well, I'm actually going to rarely do this with you, but I'm actually going to agree with you. I would take Jalen Hurts over Sam Darnold any day of the week. I definitely, you stole my thunder when you came up with Goff, because that was my top. But I haven't really close. With Baker Mayfield, as I call him.
0: He's going to blow up.
1: Baker Mayfield, yeah. He's going to blow up, cost you the game right in the fourth quarter somewhere, just when he thought it did. I'm a Tampa fan, and I live down there and enjoy it. But, hey, anyhow, so that's my 10 cents, brother, and have a good night.
0: I appreciate the call, as always, man. Baker, he set himself up for it. Very, very interesting 2026 campaign. Don't talk about the last dance since Tampa Bay Buffs. We talked about them in detail last week. Baker wants a new contract. Todd Bowles is on the hot seat, if you're asking me. It feels like it's kind of cropping it off of the pot time when it comes to Tampa Bay Buffs. Nicholas, right? He's in Georgia, wants to sign with you, Nicholas.
2: Hey. Can you hear me?
0: Yep, I got you. What's going on, brother? Welcome in.
2: Hey,

0: And I think he should be ranked number one because his agent is nice. He's my number one quarterback. All right. I think it's crazy that Shadur is ranked low. As a college football coach myself, I have a son that plays at a high level in college, and he's a wonderful man. It's like it's a dream come true. So me to hear grown man call in and just talk really bad about Shadur. Hey man, you must hate football. Find a sport to cheer for. Maybe try soccer and volleyball. Leave football alone. If you just hate Shadur, you just hate football, man. It's not in you to hate football.
1: Go Dawgs. The Georgia Bulldogs, and we'll say this, I mean, up to a later conversation. The most overrated team in the landscape of college football is the Georgia Bulldogs. We got the coaches' top 25 poll that dropped. We'll give you that in exactly 1 hour. 310-840-4910. The NFL, or excuse me, the Athletic, rather, put out their annual quarterback list. 50 executive coaches ranked the top 35 quarterbacks in football. Who's the most overrated quarterback in the NFL? Your call's next.

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0: former NFL tight end, 10-year vet in the NFL. He's going to join the program as we take a spin around the National Football League. What we're showing on right now is this at 310-840-4910. The Athletic put out their annual quarterback tiers list. 50 execs and coaches, right? 35 veteran quarterbacks. Some of the interesting rankings. Deion Sanders comes in dead last. You got Jalen Hurts being ranked 17th, while Sam Darnold is ranked 14th. Justin Herbert is ranked above Dak Prescott, Drake May, Jordan Love, and Caleb Williams. Josh Allen and Matt Stafford are tied for the second best quarterback in the NFL. And Bo Nix didn't crack the top 18. 310-840-4910. The more and more I look at this list, the execs that were pulled in this, it must not be 50 winning execs and coaches. There's just no way. In what world is Justin Herbert better than Dak Prescott? In what world? In what world is Jared Goff better than Caleb Williams?
1: Yes! The guy that you need.

beautiful and twisted. Everybody remembers all what the numbers are.

0: the passing percentage, the postseason game's not very good. Now, to his credit, one game of the Green Bay Packers non-existent in that playoff game against the Chicago Bears. 3-0, 8-4, 49-10 is the number. Chance is in Alabama. He's been waiting a long time. Chance is going on there.
1: Well, man, I actually hated me or something, man. You know what, Rob?
0: No, you're good. You're good.
1: Like, maybe Alabama or something, I guess it's not even a question of who's the most overrated. You've been hitting on it. There's no doubt Justin Herbert. For him, six, right? I think he's six.
0: Yeah, that's, I think that's crazy.
1: So, 0-3 in the playoffs. In 2022, he blew a 27-0 lead. 2023, he threw like four picks, and last year he lost again. He is so overhyped. People just love. I don't know what's the fascination with him, but he is by far the most overrated. I cannot understand the love for this guy. I mean, he has his moments, but man, it's ridiculous the praise this dude gets. Shador, you know, I don't think he should have been rated last, but man.

0: I don't know. What's the difference? What's the difference?
1: I don't come up with that.
2: There isn't any chance that is the answer.
0: That is like a play on words. I mean, that band is
1: I'm a wordsmith.
0: Voodoo time.
1: A wordsmith, Jay.
0: That sounds very great. I don't know what the hell I'm doing. I'm speaking in tongues.
1: I appreciate the call.
0: All right.

0: because in Georgia, the woman said, this is where they're the longest. Dave, what's up, man?
1: Hey, well, I hope you're doing good.
0: What's up, man? We're going to hear from you in a minute, man. What's up, buddy?
1: How much, you know, good?
0: Yes, sir.
1: Jeff Merkel, definitely the most overrated. I mean,

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0: 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Here's Linnell Willingham.
1: I see you, Mike. The youngest in charge is here as we get you up to 3 a.m. Eastern Time. Linnell Willingham rocking out with you on Westwood One Sports Night. A blessing to be here. Boots on the ground in Ashburn tomorrow for Washington Commanders. Training camp, super duper excited for that. Coming up in exactly 1 hour, Logan Paulson, former NFL tight end for the Redskins, 49ers, Texans, Falcons. He's going to join the program as we take a spin around the National Football League. We will also chew on the college football preseason top 25 coaches poll. As we roll throughout this 1 a.m. hour on the East Coast as well. We'll also get into the Vikings and their quarterback competition. But right now, we are talking quarterback. The Athletic every year puts out their quarterback tiers list. 50 executives and coaches rank the top 35 quarterbacks in the NFL. A couple of things that really stood out to me if you're just now joining us. I don't believe Matt Stafford is the second best quarterback in football. It's just hard for me, hard to sell me on that. I think the top 40, I know how I feel. It's Pat Mahomes, in no particular order. Pat, Josh Allen, Joe Burrow, Lamar Jackson. If you want to put Matt Stafford right below those guys, okay, I'll give it to you. I think Dak Prescott is in that conversation for the next guy after those dudes. I believe Caleb Williams is in the conversation for the next guy after those dudes. It is going to be an exciting 2026 season. That's the beautiful thing about these lists is that sooner rather than later, the football is going to take precedent, right? Sooner rather than later, the football is going to be the only thing that matters. And I get a little bit geeked up. I get a little bit more confidence and pep in my step when we talk about what's coming up during this 26th season. Because I'm not your average bear here, as you guys can probably already tell. I have thoughts, I have opinions, and I watch the game. I'm not a highlight watcher. I'm not a box score watcher. I watch. And I'm not going to do the Ryan Clark bit where I say, well, because I was a Division III college football player, I know more than you do. But it gives me a little bit different perspective is what I ultimately would say. With the quarterback position overall, though, in the NFL, as I said earlier, I think we're in the golden age of quarterback play. I really do. I don't believe we've had as many. Like, here's how I would rank the quarterbacks based off of tiers, right? They got a lot of quarterbacks in Tier 2. I put Bo Nix as a Tier 2 quarterback. I would put C.J. Stroud as a Tier 2 quarterback. I think by season's end, both of those two dudes will have a lot more respect on their name. It's going to be fascinating, though, man. It is. When I talk about the golden age of quarterback play, though, the top five guys, Pat, Josh Allen, Stafford, Burrow, Lamar, elite first ballot Hall of Famers. Dak Prescott is going to be a first ballot Hall of Fame quarterback. Are people going to scoff at that, by the way? I said that and like left it with a pause to see if anyone would have any crazy reaction to it. Dak Prescott's going to be a first ballot Hall of Fame quarterback. Look at the numbers, guys. That's what causes you to get in the Hall of Fame. Numbers. He's got them. Now, the postseason success isn't there. But maybe this year, this is the year the Dallas Cowboys ultimately get over the hump. But I think he's in that elite tier of quarterbacks. And as a Commander fan, I know I'm not allowed to say that. People are going to want me to wash my mouth out with soap. He's elite. I think by season's end, we're going to be looking at Drake May as clear-cut elite. Jaden Daniels as clear-cut elite. Caleb, clear-cut elite. Same way about, you know, Jordan Love, clear-cut elite. We're in the golden age of quarterback play. Who's the most overrated quarterback? Justin, in terms of this list, Herbert being at 6, I think it's egregious. I honestly do. And I think he is starting to turn into one of the most polarizing guys in the NFL because there's a sector of folks that, you know, are willing to move the goalposts for him. There are a sector of folks that are willing to, you know, operate under the impression that he can do no wrong. The reality is for Justin Herbert, 13 interceptions last year, pal. You can't turn the football over as much as he did and be considered a top 6 quarterback, in my opinion. And the other thing is this. When it mattered, right, he wasn't good. The playoff game against New England, he was 19 of 31 for 159 yards. They could barely move the football. the year prior against Houston, he was 14-32 with four interceptions. He started three career playoff games. He's got a 54% completion percentage, two touchdowns to four picks, and he's been sacked 13 times in three games. Awful. So don't give me this garbage that he's a top six quarterback. My patience is running razor thin when it comes to Justin Herbert. 310-840-4910 is the number. Another ranking on this list that I am starting to begin to take issue with. And maybe it's not the overall number, but it's a certain player being in front of another. There's just not a world to me where Jalen Hurts isn't better than Sam Darnold. They pulled 50 executives. I don't know how the hell that they came up with this. There's no way, no way that those two guys are in the same stratosphere. Now, I do agree they're both highly insulated and they're both quarterbacks that you win with, not win because of. But I think the physical tools of Jalen Hurts and his ability as a runner totally separates him from Darnold. He can make every throw Darnold can make, and he's a way better athlete and runner than he is. That's the difference for me with kind of Hurts. And then Hurts plays well in the big games, guys. Hurts was ridiculous in the Super Bowl. That's why he won the MVP. He routinely plays well in big games. Now, last year in that playoff game against San Francisco, I mean, we know things were a little off when it comes to that group. I get it. If you want to go that route and say, well, you know, look what we did in the playoffs last year, I'll give you that. But you ain't going to sit up here and tell me he's better. He's better than Jalen Hurts. Sam Darnold, there's no chance. 310-840-4910. Got a lot of calls to get to. I know you all have been holding. I'll get to you. Just have some patience with me. Let's go out to our guy, Chris, in the Bay Area. Wants to chime in. Chris, good evening, man. Welcome to Westwood One Sports Night.
2: Hey, what's up, man? Thanks for having me. So I'm going to agree, number one, for my pick for number one, I'm going to say Brock Purdy, though, but I do agree that Justin Herbert deserves to be on there because he doesn't get enough hate. He always had a loaded team, too, with good coaching around him, too. Still can't win one playoff game, but I'm going to say Brock Purdy, man, because he's had a loaded team, a bunch of, like, all-star players on his team. Christian McCaffrey is the best player on the Niners. Without him, they never would have went to the Super Bowl. Purdy. And one of the main reasons, too, because his fans hype him up so much in the media. They hype him up so much. If they didn't do that, then I probably wouldn't pick him. But since they hype him up so much, he deserves to be the most overrated. Because they just hype him up and he's talked about too much.
1: What I would say,
2: that's my opinion,
1: and I appreciate the call. And I was once like this. I was infatuated by the idea of Justin Herbert. 6'5", 225 pounds, can run like a deer, arm talent out of this world. But when you regress the way that he does in the postseason, regular season Herbert and postseason Herbert are two totally different quarterbacks. That's why I really am critical of him. Because you can't have a total drop-off in play in the NFL's second season. It's my big gripe with Lamar Jackson. It's everyone's big gripe with Dak Prescott. You gotta play well when the lights are bright. That's why I love Caleb Williams. When the lights are the brightest, he plays well. There's a Sam Darnold versus Jalen Hurts conversation going on in the chat as well. BHS7088 types at us on YouTube and says, Darnold won the Super Bowl last year and Hurts sucked. Even though Sam wasn't good in the regular season, I think it's recency bias amongst the voters. So I wouldn't even call it – if you're going to call it a recency bias, I think that probably may be the best way to describe it. But even so, he led the NFL in turnovers last year. Like, to me, that disqualifies you from being better than Hurts because he doesn't turn it over. That's like his superpower, his gift, is he does not turn the football over very often. But like I said, though, I'm not some Jalen Hurts truther. I know how I feel about Baby Birkin, right? I think Hurts, like I said, Hurts, Sam Darnold, Brock Purdy, Jared Goff, insulated quarterbacks that you win with, not quarterbacks that you win because of. 310-840-4910 is the number. Let's go to Jeff in Kansas City. What's going on, Jeff? Welcome into Westwood One Sports Night, buddy.
3: Hey, man. Good night. Good morning to you.
1: Yes, sir. Good morning.
3: I think the most overrated quarterback, and I'm basing it on the fact that this quarterback is always ranked as the best or second best quarterback every year, but he always seems to fall on his face when you need him the most, and that would be Josh Allen. I know that's going to surprise people, but I'm basing it upon the expectation that we place on you because of your superior talent, and every year you ranked high. And last year, man, really solidified it for me because you laid that egg in Denver, and you could not lay it because Mahomes was in there. You had no excuse. So for me, the most overrated quarterback is Josh Allen.
1: I appreciate the call. What you got?
3: And for the record, when you was talking about Matt Stafford, big game outside of Patrick Mahomes, I trust Matt Stafford over Josh Allen, Joe Burrow, Lamar Jackson in a big game. If you got to win one game with everything added to the table, give me Matt Stafford over any of them other quarterbacks. How do you feel about that, bro?
1: I think Stafford is amazing. I'm not trying to take anything away from Matt Stafford. I think he's one of the most gifted throwers of the football that the NFL has ever seen. I don't want to punish him for having a good supporting cast. But when we're talking about, like, separating factors with guys, that becomes a part of the conversation. In terms of his ability to play well in big moments in the clutch, you're damn right. I mean, he's big time. You can't deny that. 310-840-4910. The Josh Allen discourse is fascinating. It honestly is. I don't know, man. There's this narrative that, like, he hasn't had enough support. He hadn't had enough help over the course of his career. Like, I don't buy that. You know, he had an all-pro wide receiver in Stephon Diggs for his first couple of years as a starter in this league. His offensive line, since he's entered the NFL, has been one of the top groups in the National Football League. Right now, James Cook is a damn top five running back in the NFL. His offensive line still a top five unit in the NFL. Now, they go out and get DJ Moore. Love that move. I love the tight end duo between Kincaid and Dawson Knox. I think Khalil Shakir is a dude. I think we have revisionist history sometimes when it comes to Josh Allen, man. This idea that his supporting cast is just so bad and he's had to put it all on his back, I don't know if I necessarily buy that. I don't. 310-840-4910 is the number here on Westwood One Sports Night. Let's go to Daniel in Chicago. What's going on, Dan?
4: I have to laugh at your criticism of Hebert and his playoff performance. It is bad, but for the same reason, the reason Lamar Jackson is not a highly rated quarterback is because he's such a poor playoff performer. Here's the kind of quarterback Lamar Jackson is. In the middle of the season against the Jets or the Raiders, he'll throw 4 TD passes, 350 yards, have great stats. Then he gets to the playoffs. What do you get? Interceptions, fumbles, bad decisions. I made a prediction about 7 or 8 years ago, the Ravens will never win a championship with Lamar Jackson, a quarterback. I still stand by that because he performed so poorly in the playoffs every single year. So how can you feel so good about Jackson and his playoff performance? You knock Hebert, but you praise Jackson. Jackson is just as bad in the playoffs as Hebert is, right?
1: I appreciate the call. The drop-off that Justin Herbert has compared to the drop-off that Lamar has isn't comparable. I'm sorry. Justin, you're not seeing Lamar Jackson's completion percentage drop below 50% in the playoffs. Now, the numbers are stark. They're different. But the drop-off for Herbert is night and day to me. Now, here's the thing, right, when it comes to Lamar Jackson and how he performs in the postseason. The last time we saw him in the playoffs – wild card round against Pittsburgh. They win by 2 touchdowns, 16-21, 175, 2 touchdowns, and he had 81 yards on the ground. In the game they lost against Buffalo, turned the ball over, what was it, 3 times or 2 times? He had the fumble and he had the interception. He was 18-25 for 254 yards. Justin Herbert in the playoffs, guys. I mean, you can't compare his postseason to Lamar's. I'm sorry.
5: Can I be that guy? Do I have permission to be that guy?
1: Be that guy, pal.
5: Justin Herbert is from Oregon. It's Herbert. not Hebert.
6: What did you say, Hebert?
5: If you're from Louisiana, it's Hebert. Justin Herbert ain't that. It's Herbert.
6: Oh, wait, that's what
5: That got me. Like, he kept saying, I was like, maybe the first time he just kind of, like, slid that in. But after time three or four, that's where I gotta do my job here.
6: Yeah, the struggle. 310-840-4910 is the number. Let's go to Dave in Dallas. What's up, Dave?
7: How's it going, Brother Willingham? Enjoy your show.
6: Appreciate you, man. Appreciate you chiming in.
7: We got you. Where is Trevor Lawrence?
6: Taylor Law, the prince who was promised 16th. Ranked 16th on this list.
7: Yeah.
6: I think that's right about accurate. I think that's right about fair. And it might be slighting him a little bit. I'm a Trevor Lawrence fan now. You ain't going to get me to down talk Trevor.
7: Yeah, me too. And that guy in college, he set more records in 1 year than guys do in 4 years. You know that?
6: Mm-hmm. And he's coming off of the best year of his pro career, man. What Liam Cohen did with him last year, and they couldn't get Brian Thomas Jr. going, unfortunately, but 29 touchdowns and 12 picks is harsh. But, like, I was a fan of Trevor Lawrence.
7: Yeah, he should be farther along as far as his win-loss records. Urban Meyer messed him up in his rookie year.
6: Very true. He's another guy, too, that was built in a lab, man. He gets off the bus looking like a top-five quarterback.
7: Yeah, and he's got all the physical tools, you know, and beautiful passes. So, 16, I'm a big fan of his. I'll have to say
6: you think that's too high or you think that's too low?
7: Yeah, I can't.
6: It feels like it's in the right. It feels perfect, honestly.
7: I'm a fan of him, but I put Hurts a notch above him.
6: Okay. That's interesting.
7: Yeah.
6: Now, here's what I say. You put Trevor Lawrence in Philly, I think he'd be better than Jalen Hurts. That's the thing. I think he would perform better in Philly than Jalen Hurts did. I just think he's a more talented quarterback in terms of, you know, throwing the football, the arm talent, the mobility. I just think Trevor's supporting cast has been interesting to start his career. But Jalen Hurts, as much as I'm upset about Sam Darnold being ahead of him, I know how I feel. He is one of the most insulated quarterbacks in the NFL. I stand by that. 410-840-4910 is the number. We'll take a quick timeout when we come back. More of your calls, plus we'll begin to dive into the Vikings quarterback dilemma. Kevin O'Connell mixing it up a little bit in the media. We'll let you hear from KOC next here on Westwood One Sports Night.
0: Bears QB Caleb Williams is generating a ton of hype. Coach Ben Johnson, are you worried?
8: He's used to handling a lot of attention, so I'm not worried about that.
0: Is it all too much too soon for the Madden cover star? Westwood One Sports.
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0: Yes, indeed. You're the big voice guy. Youngest in charge. And Earl Willingham kicking it with you as we get you up to 3 a.m. Eastern time here on What's Up on Sports. Now, talking quarterback, The Athletic put out their annual QB tiers list. 50 execs and coaches polled throughout the National Football League. They gave their list of the top 35 quarterbacks in the National Football League. Couple of things that I'm hot under the collar about. How the hell is Sam Darnold ranked ahead of Jalen Hurts? And how is Justin Herbert viewed as the sixth best quarterback in all the National Football League? Who's your most overrated signal caller in the NFL? 310-840-4910 is the number here on Westwood One Sports Night. We'll continue to run through your calls. Remember, in about, 40 minutes or so, our pal Logan Paulson, former NFL tight end for the Redskins, 49ers, Falcons, Texans. He's going to stop by the program as we take a spin around the National Football League. What are your calls, though, man, at 310-840-4910? This list is fascinating. 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I just retweeted it out. Honestly, the more and more I look at the list, like, this is the beautiful part about all these lists, right, throughout the course of the offseason. The players get to set the narrative because they go out and play. And they can either prove the list right, or they can prove the list wrong. There's a couple of dudes on this list that I expect to be ranked way higher next year. I don't expect Shedeur Sanders to be last next year. I don't expect Malik Willis to be ranked 29th next year. I also think Tyler Shuck's the interesting one on this list to me. I really am curious as to what year two looks like for him. Big fan of his game. You add Jordan Tyson to that receiving core. You bring in, you know, Travis Etienne. They've got a pretty decent offensive line. The Saints are going to be frisky. I like Tyler Shuck. I like his mobility. I think he's a gamer. And he played pretty well down the stretch for New Orleans. Jackson Dart, another guy who I'm interested in. He didn't finish well. That's the ironic part. Like, two polar opposite guys, because Dart finished kind of poorly. Shuck finished really strong. Bo Nix being ranked 18th, I think, is egregious, too. There's no way. He played good football last year, man. I'm saying it's no way. I'm not acting like the numbers were out of this world. I'm not acting like he was, you know, some all-pro guy at the position. But I thought Bo Nix's second season in the NFL, you're 8th in the NFL in passing, 25 touchdowns, ranked 9th in the NFL. And then what I thought was even more impressive about Bo Nix is in the one playoff game that we saw him, he looked pretty damn good. He made some big-time throws in that game against Buffalo. He did. Now, the completion percentage wasn't great, but he made some big-time throws in that game against the Buffalo Bills. And if he doesn't hurt his ankle, I mean, who knows where that group is? They may have won the Super Bowl. 310-840-4910. I think we're in the golden age of quarterback play, man. Who's overrated on this list? Who's most overrated on this list? 310-840-4910. Let's go to Nick out in Maryland. What's going on, Nick?
1: First of all, let me just say all of your picks in the past have been horrendous. I listened to all your shows in D.C., so it's been interesting.
0: What picks of mine in the past have been horrendous? Now I want you to bring receipts. What picks of mine have been horrendous in the past?
1: Bringing a name. However, everything. It has been a while. It's been a while. However, I do agree on your Josh Allen take. And how he's number two. But at the same time, he's always showed up in the playoffs. He's always been good. He's just never been as good.
0: He showed up last year in the playoffs? Come on.
1: Last year's the exception. But previously, though, he has always been almost there. He hasn't been bad in the playoffs. He's just been good.
0: I hear that. Is there someone on this list that you think is overrated, or is Josh Allen your guy? Because I don't believe he's overrated at all.
1: Oh, Matt Stafford is 100% overrated.
0: You think Matt Stafford? That's interesting.
1: 100%. He should be like maybe 7, 8, 9.
0: I might be on the same page with you with that. America's MVP, Nick. I appreciate the call. 310-840-4910 is the number. Let's get out to Roy in Cleveland. He's been waiting the longest. What up, Roy?
1: Hey, how you doing, my friend?
0: Doing good, buddy. Welcome in.
1: I heard that, if I'm not mistaken, you're going to be in Berea on Friday to watch
0: coming
1: the Browns.
0: Coming to Berea on Friday, man.
1: Okay, I was there yesterday.
0: Okay.
1: And I saw Sanders and Watson go against each other. And between 1 and 10, what do you think Sanders was rated for me?
0: For you? And Roy, you've chimed in with us before. What, a 7 or 8?
1: 7 is correct, and I would rate Watson about a 2. He looked that horrible.
0: How many practices have you been to, Roy?
1: This is my second one.
0: How have they looked, man? And the one thing about yesterday that I thought was interesting, it felt like Sanders got a lion's share of the reps yesterday, right?
1: Yes, he did.
0: Yeah. Who do you think ends up being the starter, though, man, from what you've seen?
1: It's got to be Sanders. Come on.
0: He's just much better at this point.
1: No, I think Deshaun is, no. Watson. He just doesn't look great. Sorry.
0: Yeah, no, I appreciate you, man. 310. It's 310-840-4910.
2: Does he think that Deshaun and Watson are two different people?
0: That sounds like some Maker's Mark. That's what that sounds like. 310-840-4910 is the number. Let's get out, dude. I think Johnny in Atlanta's been on hold the longest. Johnny, what's going on, man?
3: What's going on, Lavelle? First, I'm going to say this. Hey, you can say Tom Brady is one of the greatest quarterbacks. And he's one of the greatest because he made his receivers great, right?
0: He did.
3: Mm-hmm. All right, so my thing is like this. Jared Goff led the Rams to the Super Bowl. Didn't win it when he was young. He changed the organization around in Detroit, something Stafford couldn't do with a Hall of Fame receiver. He made the St. Brown district. What's his name? That's my take on Jared Goff.
0: Come on, Johnny.
3: The
0: supporting cast is one of the best ever. That's why Stafford couldn't do it. He didn't have Brad Holmes picking players.
3: He had Megatron.
0: He couldn't make him get stops.
3: All right, so if you have Megatron on 10, you're supposed to be one of the greatest quarterbacks. You go 0-16? You can't win one game?
2: They went 0-16 to get Stafford. Stafford didn't go
3: 0-16. Oh, okay. All right, and my last thing about Shedeur Sanders. I think you're putting the cows before the horse. You name it, a lot of good stuff. They got okay sports talent, but you don't know. Isaiah Bunn did it good in Texas, but he ain't did it in the NFL. The only person they got really is Fanning because Jerry Jeudy is not that good. And then that offensive line they put together is the reason why other teams let them go because they knew they were replaceable. So I'm not saying Shedeur don't supposed to be 35, but he ain't proven that to me yet. So
0: he hasn't. I'm not saying he's proven anything. Yeah. I'm saying what I predict him to be in 2026 is much better than 35th.
3: Yeah. I agree with you on that, too, but I don't think Cleveland will be great because guess what? They lost their best offensive threat. And you know who that is? Miles Garrett, because Miles Garrett put that offense in a great position every time with sacks, strip fumbles, and everything else. No,
0: sure.
3: Now, they don't have to be playing from behind. So, they lost one of their great offensive threats. You can't say he's not an offensive threat because guess what? He put the offense in a great position.
0: I think it'll be fascinating to see how they overcome it. I appreciate you as always, man. Myron is in Dallas. Before we get to Myron, did you already pot him up? Don't pot him up yet. Rob is in Connecticut. He's been waiting the longest. Going in order here. Rob, what's up, man?
4: Linnell, this is exactly why I listen to the show, because I love the way you stir the pot, my friend.
0: I appreciate
4: this has been a great show. Man, I tell you, first off, Mahomes 1, Allen 2, Jackson 3, and then you got Burrow 4 in my book. And where does Tua fall on this? I can't see. Remember?
0: Tua ranked 26th.
4: Well, let me tell you, I would take Shedeur Sanders over Tua any day.
0: Man.
4: Listen, Shedeur Sanders is going to show
0: That's
4: up.
0: That's kind of my comp for Shedeur, low-key, is Tua.
4: I agree with it. Give the kid a chance. It's his time to shine. You know, like Brucey, It's my time to shine.
0: Yes, sir. Talking about Brucey. You know? Hey, Rob, you something now.
4: Hey, I know what I'm talking about, you know. And as far as Josh Allen,
0: yes, sir.
4: Listen, I'm going to tell you what. DJ Moore and Allen are going to show up this year, buddy.
0: I hope they do. I think Buffalo's going to be fascinating. They got a lot of pressure on them, Rob. That's the thing.
4: Watch the defense, though.
0: Yes. Switching to a 3-4.
4: Jim Leonard's going from a 3-4 from a 4-3. It's going to be very interesting for Buffalo this year. And also, watch out for this rookie, Skylar Bell, out of UConn.
0: He's a dude. I appreciate the call, man. I think the most fascinating part, one, I'm interested in, you know, what they do at the left guard spot is they lost their starting left guard from last year to free agency. This pass rush is, I think, what's going to make or break. Like, Bradley Chubb coming over, if he's healthy, I love that pickup for them. I was a huge T.J. Parker guy coming out of Clemson. Him and Peter Woods fell strictly based off of the lack of team success for the Tigers. I think those two dudes were definitely first-round talents. Greg Rousseau continuing to come into his own. I'm a big Ed Oliver fan. I like this football team, man. I really do. And then you add big Deion Walker in the middle. Man, I'm just ready for it, man. I'm ready for it. 310-840-4910 is the number. I just like Buffalo's defensive front. They're bigger. They've got a little bit more pass rush pop. If Chubb could give you more than Bosa gave you last year, and Chubb, we know it. When Chubb's healthy and right, he can be a double-digit sack guy. They need that version of him in 26. Myron is in Dallas. What's going on, Myron?
5: Nell, how you doing?
0: Doing good, brother.
5: Now, I'm going to be brief with you. Here's the deal with that quarterback list.
0: Yes, sir.
5: When you look at Goff there and you look at Herbert and Donald, what you got to remember, those guys were first-round draft picks. So when you talk to executives, that's in the back of their mind as far as exactly. Right. And that's why I think you have them ranked like they are. And then the last thing I want to leave you with, because I got to poke you a little bit, I listened to Bates on Bates last night, and she did your Washington Commanders there. You just, right?
0: I kind of just let it go.
5: I get hung up on.
0: Well, Myron, you're a Cowboys fan. You know how that goes,
5: yes,
0: man.
5: Yes, sir. We're winning the NFC East, baby.
0: Oh, Lord. Myron, I can't wait to hear from you after week two. You know we play each other week two, Myron.
5: You definitely will. Brother.
0: I'm excited for it, bro. I'm excited. I appreciate you, man. You too. 310-840-4910. John B. out in VA wanting to chime in. John B., what's going on, brother? Welcome into Westwood One Sports Night.
6: What's happening, man?
0: Hey, what's happening?
6: Hands down, it's Joe Burrow.
0: Most overrated? Why do you say that?
6: Because he has been crowned since his damn near second year in the league.
0: He took him to the Super Bowl.
6: But what has he done after that? So I'm pretty sure he missed the playoffs more than he's made the playoffs. And you already know your best ability is availability.
0: For
6: that
0: sure.
6: Man is hurt every other year. He can't start the season off. He can't win games at the beginning of the year. He puts up big numbers, but, I mean, he's got great receivers, always a good running back. I just think he's overrated, man, just like Herbert. You know, I don't know if it's their cool hair or what it is.
0: It's the aura, man. It's the aura.
6: Man, he's too cocky, man, and he's just overrated.
0: Look, between me and the producer of this program, we ain't going to take too much Joe Burrow slander now. Hey, that's our boy now.
2: I'm about to say, I'm hovering over that drop button. Hey, be careful now. That's my guy.
6: Look, bro, if you're that good, you got to make the playoffs. I mean, come on,
0: if you were listening to the show last night, man, you were probably rolling your eyes. I think the Bengals, and I appreciate the call. I think the Bengals, if that defense in that front four in particular revamped, bringing in John Allen, Dexter Lawrence, I think you get after the quarterback. I think the Bengals are a Super Bowl contender.
2: It is also worth pointing out that there was a year not that long ago where he was an MVP candidate, like a legit MVP candidate, and they didn't make the playoffs because the defense was allowing like 40 points a game.
0: Something ridiculous that he can't really help. 310-840-4910 is the number. I see some of the calls continuing to file, and I do want to put a pause on the quarterback list conversation for a second because there's another quarterback situation I want to talk about. The Minnesota Vikings, if Shador and Deshaun Watson is the most entertaining quarterback battle, this one's a close second. Kevin O'Connell had some pretty interesting thoughts about his affinity for J.J. McCarthy and how he ended up in Minnesota in the first place. We'll let you hear from Kevin O'Connell, and Justin Jefferson gave his determining factor in who he wants to be the starter. We'll let you hear from the Vikings next.
7: The 49ers brought back Deebo Samuel to team with Mike Evans. Does Brock Purdy have enough weapons to keep up with the Rams and Seahawks? Westwood One Sports.
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16: 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On our lobby wall, there's a picture of this kid I used to work with. She's all of 17 years old, and she's on one of those missing posters. A
17: Unfortunately, that happens to a lot of our kids who don't have somebody to step up for them. 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
1: We need to make a montage of awkward things that I do when I come back from break, because it's starting to become a pretty interesting list. Since we're on Sports Night, Logan Paulson, former NFL tight end, 10-year vet, going to join us in about 15 minutes. Bunch of calls tonight on this athletics quarterback list. We'll get back to the list here in a second. I do want to take a look at the quarterback situation. In Minnesota with the Vikings. Those of you that are not familiar, Quincy Adolfo Mensa, the general manager of the Minnesota Vikings, former GM of the Vikings, he was fired earlier this offseason. And, you know, a lot of folks were wondering, you know, did he get fired because he was the guy that advocated for J.J. McCarthy? And that's kind of been the narrative, is that, you know, J.J. McCarthy was a Quincy Adolfo Mensa guy. When certain people speak within organizations, it echoes just a little bit louder. In Minnesota, when Chris Carter speaks, franchise legend at the wide receiver position, folks listen. Here was Chris Carter on J.J. McCarthy and how he ultimately got to Minnesota.
2: Internally, you know, what we hear and from the people I talk to, he was the general manager's guy.
3: Not the coach's guy.
2: The general manager first.
3: Got it. That's his guy.
2: Okay. So they didn't extend the general manager's contract, then fired him after the season, and they extended the coach before the season. So
3: that tells you something.
1: Mm. It does. Hey, look, Chris Carter ain't tripping now. When you look at the timeline of things, it clearly shows, you know, who was in favor of who. Look, Kevin O'Connell has been dubbed as his quarterback whisperer. Rightfully so, right? Like, he has had pretty good success with every quarterback that he's worked with in the NFL. And, you know, the fact that J.J. McCarthy doesn't have a stranglehold on this job yet, it kind of shows. It speaks a lot to J.J. and the adversity he's had to go through. When you miss your entire rookie season, like, I get, you know, there being a little bit of a learning curve. Moving forward, like, if Kevin O'Connell doesn't win this year, I think he's going to get fired, guys. If Kevin O'Connell does not win this year, I believe he's going to get fired. The reality is, okay, yeah, maybe you made the choice, or maybe you didn't make the choice to go get J.J. You made the choice to go get Kyler Murray, though. It's got to work. And the fact that they're splitting the reps down the middle, you're not going to get the best version of Kyler or J.J. with that philosophy, with that mentality. And I continue to say it every time we talk about Minnesota, man. One guy's got to get a lion's share of the reps so he can be the best version of himself for you during this got-to-have 26 season. Not only is, you know, time running out in terms of the patience of the front office, how about the patience of your star wide receiver, Justin Jefferson, who last year had to have an outlier campaign because you all couldn't put an adult under center. You couldn't coach J.J. up enough, Kevin, to look like a formidable dude. He looked like the worst starter in the NFL at times last year. Talk about J.J. McCarthy. He makes playing quarterback look hard. And I get it's hard. It's the case. It's probably the most difficult position to play in pro sports, but he makes it look every bit of how difficult people say it is. He's terrible. What do they call him then? Nine? To be called by a number, you best be worth a damn.
4: He gave himself that. He gave himself that nickname. This is no. Sorry. Hold on. Back up. Retreat. He gave himself the alter ego. It's not a nickname. It's an alter ego.
1: Nine. I think it's so I'll be honest, right? I've been on some terrible ass football teams. I know this. My Magruder High School team, we were terrible. My quarterback, Jesse Wood, shout out Jay Wood, man. I hope he's not listening. Jesse wasn't that good, man. I'll be honest. I rock with Jesse, though. Good dude, funny as hell. We called him 18. I think that's just what you do. You call your quarterback by the numbers as like a cool thing. Ain't got no business calling him nine. But for you to describe it as an alter ego, dog, like, It's a weird bit.
4: He described it as an alter ego.
1: Oh, I'm sorry.
4: Like, that's a thing.
1: Yeah, he lacks self-awareness, if that's the case, man. Could you imagine how annoyed Justin Jefferson was probably with him last year? Holy cow.
4: I can, because Justin Jefferson, who routinely is like a very nice individual, he'd be saying some things this offseason.
1: Yeah, he has had a lot to say about the quarterback position in Minnesota. Let's let you hear from Jets, the star wideout for the Vikings. Here's what Justin Jefferson had to say about the quarterback situation currently in Minneapolis.
5: Now, have you seen it bring out the best in both of them?
6: Yeah, I hope so. That's the
1: Can you pause it real quick? I hope it's brought the best out of them, because I don't know if this is the best. I hope this ain't the best, is what Justin Jefferson said. Here's Justin Jefferson on the quarterback situation in Minnesota. Good gracious.
5: Now, have you seen it bring out the best in both of them?
6: Yeah, I hope so. That's the key thing. You know, just obviously, you know, having somebody pretty much breathing down your neck and you know, being pretty much a replacement or, you know, a person that's taking that starting role, it's always going to be pressure. It's always going to be that competition feeling. So I hope that, you know, betters them. I hope it definitely betters JJ because he's definitely a younger quarterback into this league. And to be, you know, coming off of last year with a difficult year and improving every single day as he is, you know, that's definitely great to see him come out here with that mentality every single day.
1: Did that sound like a vote of confidence, Denton, from Justin Jefferson to J.J. McCarthy, kinda?
4: No, he was just listing things about him. He is young.
1: Yeah.
4: He is younger than Kyler Murray. He is taller than Kyler Murray. He was just listing a bunch of known facts about him.
1: Free Justin Jefferson is what I have to say, ladies and gentlemen. Kevin O'Connell, remember the audio we played from Chris Carter? Chris Carter gave his thoughts on, you know, how J.J. got to Minnesota. And according to his sources, that was a Kwesi Adofo-Mensah move, which is why KOC got an extension before last year. Kwesi Adofo-Mensah didn't, which kind of makes it less likely that he's going to get fired this year. So, sorry, listeners. Kevin O'Connell was asked about Chris Carter's comments, and he could have easily just said, yeah, I'm a full big-time supporter of J.J. I don't know what he's talking about. He didn't have that to say. Here's what Kevin O'Connell had to say about what Chris Carter had to say about J.J. McCarthy being in Minnesota.
7: Yeah, I can't really speak to his sources. I will just say this, Dan. It was a time and place in this organization where there was a lot of momentum from me included to draft a quarterback and to try to, you know, go get a quarterback that we felt like we can hopefully develop and build around under the premier development of what we thought we can do with time on task and having a guy like Sam that I had a ton of confidence would go out there and have a great year and we would figure it out after that. But I wanted the same thing happening now then. I wanted a competitive daily situation. And JJ, that first training camp, you know, had gone out against the Raiders and played well. And we were going to go to those joint practices and we were going to, you know, I don't think I would have been asked, are the reps 50-50 or 55-40

0: Bengals of the entire summer. That division, absolutely loaded. We've talked about Chicago a lot. We've talked about Green Bay a lot. You all know I predicted Detroit Lions step back. The Vikings are another team, man, that's got a pretty wide-ranging variance of success, man. Like I can see them being a 4 or 5-win team. I can also see them making the playoffs. So we'll see what happens in 2026 with Minnesota. NFL vet at the tight end spot, Logan Paulson, joins the show next.
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0: is Westwood One Sports Night. Here's Linnell Willingham.
1: All right, welcome back. Westwood One Sports Night with the youngest in charge. Linnell Willingham getting you up to 3 a.m. Eastern Time. I'm fresh off of my training camp tour, which will continue this weekend in Cleveland with the Browns. I'm back in D.C. to check out the Washington Commanders tomorrow. We're joined right now by what I would consider, in my world, Commanders legend, NFL veteran at the tight end position. Anytime you're able to carve out a long career the way that our next guest has, man, you got to thank the good Lord, man. Logan Paulson, former NFL tight end for the Redskins, the Texans, Bears, Falcons. Did I get all your stops right?
2: So, yeah, Texans, Bears, Falcons, and the 49ers. Yeah,
1: 49ers. So, yeah. A man that is well-traveled. He joins us right now talking all things National Football League. Man, I always get to talk to you about Washington, but I want to pick your brain on some of the other teams across the NFL. I want to stick in the NFC East, though. I don't know how closely you have paid attention to the moves that the Dallas Cowboys have made throughout the course of this offseason. I've loved it, revamping their secondary, bringing in guys like Jalen Thompson from Arizona, who I was really, really high on. I love the Caleb Downs pick. When you look at the Dallas Cowboys in terms of what they can be in 2026, how optimistic are you?
2: For the Cowboys, man, I'm extremely optimistic. I think, you know, one of the things about last year that really stuck out to me was how potent the offense was specifically. Like, obviously, Dak Prescott is a top five quarterback last year, and obviously when he's healthy, that is something that continues to be kind of his staple. Again, kind of a little ebb and flow there, up and down. Right. But the addition of George Pickens really changed the way that that team played. Reminded me a little bit of the Cincinnati Bengals, just driven by the offense. Love what the new head coach has done there. Love what the new OC has done there in terms of kind of mirroring run and pass, screen game improved. I really, really liked that offense, but the defense was kind of a disaster. So I do think that some of the things they've done to kind of patch over some of the weaknesses with the defense have been excellent. And I think it's kind of making it, you know, one of those situations where it's like you're going to have a top five offense most likely this year.
1: Right.
2: Can you get the defense to be a top 17, 18 group? Turn the football over a little bit more, because if you can, like, and give that offense more bites to the apple, you're going to be in a really good position. So, yeah, I actually think that they are going to kind of probably lead the division, or my favorite for the division. And, again, I have a lot of confidence in the offense, or the defense improving, like the Vic Fangio disciple that's kind of taken the helm there. And if they can do anything that the Eagles have done under Vic Fangio in terms of defensive production, they're going to be in a good spot.
1: There they are. And I guess, you know, sometimes I forget where Christian Parker comes from. I'm a guy who believes, like, personnel matters more than coaching in the NFL, and maybe I'm totally wrong with that. I'd love to get your perspective. But with Dallas in particular, the personnel on the defensive side, they got a couple of unheralded dudes that were really good football players in their last stops, but maybe here in Dallas they'll play in a bigger role. So I'm interested to see it. Let's go from the NFC East to the AFC East. I don't think there's a coach under more pressure, a new head coach, rather, Logan, under more pressure in 2026 than Joe Brady. For Josh Allen to virtually lose that postseason game for them, and then Sean McDermott gets canned, makes it fascinating, man. Puts a lot of pressure on the new head man in Buffalo. What do you make of the Bills going into 2026?
2: Yeah, I mean, anytime you got a guy like Josh Allen, you're in the mix to kind of you know, make waves, make a playoff push, obviously. And I think that's been the kind of the MO for them since he kind of has found his new identity after the first two or three years of kind of finding himself. I'm talking about Josh Allen.
1: Yeah.
2: And so I think, like, there's always going to be a little bit of pressure when you're in that environment. Like you mentioned, that former head coach is fired, defensive head coach. You come in and you got a lot of responsibility. The expectations that you're going to be able to get this team over the hump, and they were so close last year, painfully close last year, to kind of making that happen. And so, like, can you make and kind of make some tweaks, pull some levers, shift some things around, change your defensive approach to, again, get that, you know, 5-10% better on the year, and then when you got to have it late in the postseason, you can win some football games and get yourself to the show. Because, like, how disappointing has Josh Allen's career been? Not because of things that Josh Allen has done,
1: right,
2: but rather more of what the organization has done around him. They just haven't been quite able to find the personnel, like, or find the defensive scheme, find the offensive scheme that gives them that edge when they got to have it.
1: Yeah, it's tough. I love Josh Allen as much as the next man does. Logan, I think we're in, like, the golden era of NFL quarterbacks between Allen, Lamar, Mahomes, Do you ever remember there being, and then even the youngsters that are coming up, and I'm talking about the dudes specifically in that 24 class with Caleb and Drake and Jaden Daniels. Do you ever remember a time where there was this much high-quality quarterback play in the NFL?
2: I mean, shoot, man. Like, when I was in the league, like, it was, you know, Peyton Manning, Drew Brees, Tom Brady, Phillip Rivers, Ben Roethlisberger. Like, there were some dudes there, some guys that were really, really talented. So there definitely was a little bit of a decrease in talent for the last couple of years, but it does feel like some of these guys, Mahomes, Allen, Lamar, Joe Burrow, are kind of starting to find their way. You have your Justin Herberts, and you got the young guys. So I do think if this young class, you know, the Drake Mays, you know, obviously Jaden Daniels, Caleb Williams, if they can kind of find their feet, you're definitely going to be in a good spot because over half the league at that point will have a quarterback that's a stud. But I do think I look back to the time when I was in the NFL and those guys were absolutely playing their faces off. So, you know, I'm not ready to say that this is the golden age of quarterbacks just yet, but it could be pretty special if it all works out.
1: Logan Paulson joins us, NFL veteran at the tight end spot, carved out a long career in the National Football League with the Washington Redskins, the Atlanta Falcons, Chicago Bears, Texans, Niners. I want to ask you about one of your former teams. Couple of your former teams, actually. I want to start with San Francisco. Tumultuous offseason, I would say, Logan, for the Niners. And it's something that they're not really accustomed to. They do a good job kind of keeping the drama free over in the Bay Area. I put Brock Purdy under the microscope at the start of this offseason. Logan, at this juncture, right, and you know that scheme inside and out and just how, you know, helpful it is to a quarterback. When you look at Brock Purdy, is he a quarterback, Logan, that you win with or that you win because of?
2: I think it's a little bit of both, like it is okay. Everything. Obviously, there's certain quarterbacks like Josh Allen who are the truck as opposed to the trailer, right? Like they're driving the action of the offense. Yeah, I do think that with Brock Purdy, like the reason Kyle Shanahan has gone and made this decision is because Kyle Shanahan has shown that he could win with Jimmy Garoppolo, who is like obviously kind of a really good dude, really talented player, but more of a trailer type player. I think when you watch San Francisco games and you watch that offense, the thing that he's brought Purdy is this ability to make plays from the quarterback position. And I'm not talking about the plays that normally happen in structure. I'm talking about the off-schedule plays in the red zone, the extending the play on third down, the scramble for a first down on second and eighth. Like, those plays over the course of a season, over the course of a game, are impactful. So I have a hard time categorizing truck trailer with him, but I think that the playmaking that he brings or that he adds to that offense is something that can't be slept on. So I'm a little bit probably higher on Brock Purdy than I think probably the rest of the league in terms of his playmaking ability, because it looks a little bit different, a little unconventional, like, you know, not this horsepower, high-powered arm, but there's anticipation there. There's some moxie. There's some scrambler to him. There's some extending the play ability. And I think that's something that I think a lot of people don't see with his game that is really valuable to that offense.
1: Yeah, for sure. I agree with you. I just, the one thing that was, and I guess you could say this about a lot of quarterbacks, Logan, when it's not 75 degrees and sunny is how I put it, how does he perform when he's missing guys, when he's not, you know, having his top weapon at his disposal? And you expect every quarterback to take a little bit of a step back when that is the scenario. I want to see him elevate the talent more there, man. When you get the sort of contract that he got, I think that expectation comes with it. We'll see if he can follow up and capitalize coming up here in 2026. We'll bounce around a little bit, go from the NFC back to the AFC. C.J. Stroud is someone we were talking about late last week, Logan. Nick Caserio, the GM in Houston, saying, you know, we're not really in any rush, but we've had conversations in terms of giving him a long-term extension. As you've watched him over the course of his career, what has changed since year one for him? And do you believe that he's closer to what we saw in year one, or is he closer to what we've seen the past couple of years?
2: Yeah, I think he's a really good example for a quarterback of what happens when you do not have a great protection plan and the offensive line can't consistently win one-on-ones. Like, obviously, offensive line, like playing offensive line to me is the toughest, second toughest thing in football outside of playing quarterback. And over the last, I'd say, probably 2 years, they haven't done a good job with the personnel, I don't think. And I don't think just the general plan and protection philosophy approach. You know, like one of the reasons in Washington were so excited about David Blau coming in. I think the Bears are so excited about Ben Johnson. Not only is there like offensive innovation happening, but he does a really good job of insulating the five dudes in the front. And they just have not done a good job of that. And so I think the person that suffered the most from that is CJ Stroud. Like, I remember watching the playoff game with Kansas City, what was that, 2 years ago now? And they just did not have a plan for like basic blitzes, basic kind of pressures. And it really just put him under the microscope.
1: Yeah, he's fascinating, man. Even coming out of Ohio State, the way that he played, I think it was the Georgia game in the college football playoff, you saw the mobility. That was really the number one thing that people questioned. The accuracy, I think, with him is something that, you know, folks have kind of seen take a dip. I didn't think he was the same after the concussion at the end of last year, man. I think that kind of, you know, impacted him. He struggled to get his wits back about him, but...
2: I think that's a great point. Like, the injury, too. Like, he missed a couple weeks last year. Like, it's hard. It's hard to kind of, especially at that spot, to be in and out and be a little bit nicked up. Like, you know, there are guys that can get it done. That's one of the reasons I have a lot of respect for Justin Herbert, you know, because he's always kind of playing dinged up with a less than stellar supporting cast. But, you know, we saw it last year in Washington, like, how difficult it can be for a quarterback to find their legs, their sea legs, once they've missed a little bit of time.
1: So, you know all about competition. You being... you know, a 10-year vet at the NFL position, man, knowing, you know, hey, you got to come into training camp, OTAs, mandatory mini camp, on your P's and Q's, or else you're not going to make the roster. I'm looking at the quarterback competition, Logan, in Minnesota, and Kevin O'Connell has taken this standpoint of just splitting the reps right down the middle. You understand how valuable reps are, especially at the quarterback position in practice and throughout the course of training camp. I look at it from the approach, Logan, of, man, I don't see him getting the best out of either J.J. or Kyler simply because they're not taking advantage of this time right now to learn the offense and to master the offense and to get that timing down with the other dudes. What do you make of the quarterback situation in Minnesota with the Vikings?
2: I mean, I think you're trying to make a decision. You're trying to make a decision about who's going to be the best player for your team. You know, I always thought that Kyler Murray, everyone was thought that was a very obvious kind of move by them to bring him in. To me, he doesn't feel like a really good fit for what Kevin O'Connell has done there, you know, when they were really coming with Kirk Cousins. Like, he's just not a guy who can
1: play on time.
2: Be on time.
1: Right.
2: Yeah, win from the pocket consistently. And that's not a knock. I'm not saying he's not a winning player, but, like, just the style of offense that has been built there doesn't seem to fit him. And so, like, I think, you know, some of the clips coming out of training camp are J.J. McCarthy, like, ripping that football, being a little bit more decisive. Like, that's something that I kind of expected because I think J.J., like, is more familiar with what's going on there. So I think it'll be really interesting to see how this thing settles. Like, because, again, like, I'm not sure Kyler is the answer there. And I might be in the minority there, but, like, to me, like, J.J. McCarthy could still win that job. And, again, I know Vikings fans are probably freaking out after last year, but I think there's more there that I see as transferable to what Minnesota has done. And I think about J.J.'s trajectory, right? Injured his first year, didn't really find his legs last year. Like, maybe this is the year he looks like a guy that was drafted in the first round and has all that talent and all that winning potential coming out of Michigan.
1: It's going to be fascinating, man, because I agree with you. There are flashes there. I like him as an athlete. I think he's an above-average athlete at the position. To your point, though, he's now in the third year of this scheme. Like, so he should have, you know, a decided advantage and shouldn't need the extra reps if that's the case. Kyler was also signed to a vet minimum deal because he's still getting paid from Arizona. So money is not going to play a factor in this. I expect Minnesota to just, you know, start the best guy possible here. Joined right now by former NFL tight end Logan Paulson, taking his trip around the National Football League. Logan, I was texting you yesterday on my way back from Philadelphia, and I don't know if you thought I was being biased at all. Technically, I'm going to be biased toward the Commanders. I can't help it. I try not to be, Logan, but I grew up rooting for the squad.
2: Can't help it.
1: So it's hard for me not to. And sometimes I'm biased to where, like, I'm overly critical of them. I got to see the Eagles up close in person yesterday. They were in the bubble, so I didn't get the, you know, get the benefit of seeing how they would look on a real practice field. But, man, the first thing that stands out is just the size, the length, and the speed that they have on defense. Vic Fangio is one of the best defensive minds in the NFL. I think that Eagles defense has a chance to be the absolute best in football. The question with Philly, obviously, is going to be what are they offensively? We've talked about a couple of different coordinators that are coming in, helping, you know, the run game and the pass game be married together. Similar situation in Philly with Coach Sean Mannion. when you see from their personnel, like, do you think their personnel kind of fits the scheme that they're trying to run?
2: Yeah, actually, they've been done a really nice job bringing in people who fit that, like receiver, running back. I mean, those are all tight ends. I think those are all people that you want to be a part of that system and can play in that system. I think the issue that I'm having a hard time getting past for me, and again, like, I've watched a lot of Jalen Hurts since I started covering the Washington Commanders, and everyone thinks I'm hating on him. I think he's a good football player. I think he's a winning football player, right? Like, I mean, he's shown he can do that.
1: Right.
2: I just, his skill set, to me, doesn't seem to translate well to what they were doing in Green Bay or what they're doing in San Francisco or what they're doing in L.A. Like, there is a timing rhythm element. You've got to throw people open. You've got to anticipate space in the defense. And Jaden Daniels, when I watched him last year, and I don't know if it's because it was a new coordinator, just didn't do that at a high level. And every time there's a new coordinator, it seems to adapt to what Jaden Daniels wants to do, which is to be in the gun, see the defense, not a lot of motion, not a lot of condensed formations. And there is value to that. Like, you know, I think we saw that in 2024 with Washington, how successful it can be with Cliff Kingsbury at the helm. But to me, like, this is going to be a drastic departure from what he has done. Now, the team, I think, is talented enough to sustain him through a doldrum or some issues or some adversity early in the season.
1: Yes.
2: But I'm not sure, man, if this is going to be his cup of tea. And if it's not, like, that's going to really, really hurt the production of these pieces that they've assembled, but I think fit this offense relatively well.
1: Yeah, I was interested to see, like, well, what do they look like on the perimeter? No Mekhi Lemon out there at practice yesterday. He's been dealing with a hammy dating back to the spring. I don't think that's a good sign, if I'm being frank, to miss this amount of time as a rookie, as a wide receiver in this league. I think it could be, you know, because you could spell disaster, if I'm being honest. I don't want to gas the situation up, but the more time as a rookie that you're on the shelf and not on the practice field, you're just simply not getting better. I like Dontayvion Wicks. I like Devontae Smith. Elijah Moore, Logan, was the guy that stood out to me yesterday in practice. Jalen Hurts hit him on like a 45-yard skinny post, and Elijah Moore makes the catch in, you know, over a defender. He's a slight frame guy, so to see him attack the football that way was impressive. I agree with you, though, man. I think the supporting cast in Philly is good enough to overcome any sort of hurdles that Hurts may have in the early portion of the season. I'll let you go on this, my friend. I've taken up a lot of your time. I appreciate you making something for us here on Westwood One Sports Night. Sam Darnold, Logan, I just don't buy it. I don't buy it. I don't see that team getting back. You know what I mean by that. How the hell do you lead the NFL in turnovers, yet you're 14-3? It just does not happen. I think they're going to miss Clint Kubiak in the continuity that they had within that room. Looking at the 26 Seahawks, the defending champs, what is your outlook for them in 26? Do you see a hangover coming?
2: Not particularly. I mean, I think the area that I see the hangover is in terms of health of the roster.
1: Yes.
2: I mean, they were very, very healthy last year. And, like, it's really hard to ride that kind of health year on year. Like, I think you see it with Philly. Like, obviously, we're very familiar with that team. Like, one year they're very healthy, they go win the Super Bowl. The next year they're a little bit banged up. You know, they're 10-6 or whatever they are. You know what I'm saying? Like, it's just, it's hard to be that consistently above the curve, above the injury variance. You know, I think they did a good job going out and hiring that San Francisco tight end coach to be the OC. They're going to kind of keep continuity of thought in terms of offensive philosophy. I think they understand what Darnold is and what he can do. Like, dude, Linnell, like, we had a couple crossover games with them. I got to watch him a lot last year. That dude's talented now. He can rip the football, tight windows, anticipate throws. But what they did a great job of last year is they said, hey, man, like, we are going to – you are the definition of a trailer quarterback. We've got one of the best defenses in the league. We've got an offense that kind of supports that. We're going to run the football a lot, take play action shots, find 5 to 7 explosive chunks off of play action, and then let you kind of just manage the game outside of that. And I hate to call him a game manager because that sounds pejorative, but that's exactly what that team needed. So if he can kind of bounce back with that performance and the defense can – I mean, that defense is a nightmare, bro. Like, when you watch that defense, like, the way they bring pressure, the defensive front – like, if that defensive front stays healthy, and again, they have things like great hybrid nickel players with Nick Amonwori and Witherspoon there, like, they are – problem. They are like what every NFL defense is trying to get to. So that unit is so gosh darn good. I have a lot of faith that they can bounce back. It just depends on whether they can stay healthy or not.
1: Yeah, I agree. You're right, though. They didn't leverage him a whole lot last year, talking about Darnold. They put him in ideal situations. The one quick thing to wrap up here. I was just surprised. They ran the ball more than really any other team in the NFL, it felt like, but they didn't have the efficiency on the ground. They were not a great running team last year. Commander fans that are listening out there in the DMV are going to say, well, they ran it well on Sunday Night Football. Well, you know why that happened. it's hard, Logan, to have Clint Kubiak, was as a veteran kind of play caller, was able to have that patience when the run game wasn't working to stick with it. That's what I worry about with them.
2: So I think the thing is, bro, like, they can be patient with the run because their defense is so good. Like, this is a conversation we've had about Washington over the years. Like, and what I will say is, like, when you look at offenses that run the football, San Francisco's like this too. Like, their defense, when their defense is good, Kyle can be very patient as a play caller. So, like, they, like, when you watch the ebb and flow of a Seahawks game, of a San Francisco game, when the defense is playing as a top 10 unit, one of the things you'll notice is that they are totally fine punting the football. Like, in a backed-up situation, you'll get some kind of more conservative play calls. They'll punt, the defense will play well, and they'll kind of slowly play the field position game until they get that ball on the 35-yard line, and then it's like everybody perks up, boom, and we're ready to go. And I think when you look at Seattle, like, that's exactly what they did. They didn't have to do anything heroic or crazy. They didn't have to get off script because they're playing games 10-7, and then all of a sudden it's like, okay, we got the last possession, let's go win this thing. And Sam Darnold is talented enough to get that done. And really, when you look at, if your defense is good enough, you can play the game that way. And I think that's like what you're looking at. That's how Philly plays, that's how Seattle plays, that's how these teams with like serviceable offenses play, because the defense is such a dominant group. And I think that's why you see them be like, it's the same thing in LA, man. That offense, everyone kind of taps Sean in the offense, but when you watch it, they can stick with the run game longer because the defense keeps the game in a very competitive, close environment. You don't have to do anything crazy.
1: Logan, this was fun, man. I always feel like I get smarter talking ball with you. And hopefully our listening audience, this is me chopping it up with an NFL vet, guys, and he agrees with me. Maybe you should agree with me, too. Logan, I appreciate you as always, man. We'll chop it up soon, brother.
2: Thanks, brother. Appreciate you.
1: More Westwood One Sports Night coming at you next.
0: Quarterback battles ECU every game. Michael Penix Jr. versus Tua Tagovailoa in Atlanta. Vikings have J.J. McCarthy against Kyler Murray. When the starter is named, we'll let you know. Westwood One Sports.
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0: 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The City of Troy's Environmental Services Department holds a special cleanup in Council District 3, Max Davis's district, during this month. 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

0: out to the homie Logan Paulson stopping by the program. Anytime we get to catch up with him, always fun. One of the absolute best talking all things National Football League. Anytime you get the perspective of a pro, ladies and gentlemen, you got to take it. Appreciate you all being here, man. About a half hour left to go. Here on a Tuesday night edition of Westwood One Sports Night, Linnell Willingham, Denton Day. Our guy Mike behind the glass. Getting her done. 310-840-4910. Had a lot of good calls and conversation on the phones about the most overrated quarterback. We went through the Athletics annual quarterbacks list, their tiers ranking. 50 execs and coaches ranked 35 NFL quarterbacks. We'll get back to that momentarily, but the top story of the night to me was the big-time money that was given out at both the wide receiver position and the running back position today. We'll start at wide receiver. Zay Flowers, who I got the chance to catch up with out at Ravens camp, he's got a brand-new deal from the Baltimore Ravens, and it makes him the fourth highest paid wideout in the NFL in terms of AAV, $35 million annually on a four-year, $140 million extension. Super-duper excited for Zay. What's fascinating about the Zay Flowers deal, right, is I think we're getting ready to witness a changing of the guard at both running back and wide receiver. As we sit here on August the 5th of 2026, when you look at the wide receiver position, the highest AAV is Jaxon Smith-Njigba at $42 million per in his deal, right? And he signed that this offseason, right? Reset the wide receiver market. Ja'Marr Chase is going to get paid, or going to ask to get paid at the end of next year. Justin Jefferson is going to get asked to get paid at the end of next year. And this is what happens at the position. When other guys get paid, people go, oh, well, now it's my turn to go get the bag. Now it's my turn. At what point are NFL execs going to go, all right, now, we can't have a wide receiver making $50 million annually, man. We can't. We cannot have a wide receiver making $50 million annually. That's where we're on the cusp of going, man. The next wide receiver deal, I think, is going to break $50 million per, and I just don't think that position impacts winning enough to eat up that percentage of the salary cap, man. And they're a dime a dozen. Ever since the evolution of the 7-on-7 passing leagues at the high school level, we have seen wide receiver play explode, man. They're a dime a dozen. You can find one each and every year. Our team's going to eventually go, hey, it's not worth paying top-of-the-market money to a guy. Let's just reset the position every 5 years with a first-round pick. It's just how I look at it, man. Zay Flowers is a really good wide receiver. Like, I don't want that to be misconstrued. I think Zay could play. I think the Ravens made this deal and extended him not off of what he's already done, even though he's coming off of the best year of his career last year, 86 receptions, 1,200 yards, a dog. The thing that gets me with Zay, and why I'm excited about Zay moving forward, in this Declan Doyle offense, he is going to be set in motion a lot. And when you think about it, right, Zay Flowers is 5'8", y'all. 5'8". In terms of, like, the AAV at receiver, he's the shortest guy that's a top-paid guy. He's the only short top-paid guy. Everybody on this list, 6'2", 6'3", and above, 6 foot and above, at least 5'11". If you talk about Amon Ra, he's like one of the shorter guys. But, like, dog, Zay is a really damn good run after the catch threat. And at 25 years old, I think he's still an ascending football player. I like the move for Baltimore. In this Declan Doyle offense, think about some of the limitations of a smaller wide receiver, right? You worry about press man coverage. He's going to get hemmed up at the line of scrimmage. In this Declan Doyle offense, one of the big, you know, benefits of it for Zay Flowers is he's going to constantly be set in motion, giving him free releases, therefore allowing him to get open at an easier clip. But I do feel like maybe we're going to have a changing of the guard when it comes to the thought process at the wide receiver spot, man. I just don't know how far NFL owners are going to be willing to go. Denton, when I make this statement about the wide receiver spot and owners having an unwillingness to pay at a certain point, do you think $50 million is that number? Or do you think as the cap continues to rise, teams will just bite the bullet?
1: Teams just going to bite the bullet, especially if you're good. I mean, Jeremiah Smith, if he lives up to his extension is going to be like $55 million in like 2030 or something absurd or like that. If you're really good, the billionaires will find a way to give you the thing.
0: Right, which is why, you know, Jets getting paid, Jamal getting paid, Jason getting paid, they're elite. I wouldn't put Zay in that tier. You know what I'm saying? And I think Denton hit it right on the head. It's going to come down to skill at the end of the day, not market value.
1: I also wonder what teams value, right? Because I think we as fans look at certain things, mostly statistically, and we put a lot of value in that. You know, 1,000 yards feels like a pretty big milestone, right? Well, in reality, 1,000 yards in 17 games is like a hair under 60 yards a game.
0: Especially in a passing league, dude.
1: I mean, that's not that impressive, but 1,200 yards is. He did have a 1,200-yard season last year. So you look at his game, and you say, all right, in 3 years, has he been a Jackson Smith and Jigba-level producer? No. Has he produced the way that Amara St. Brown has? No. But he's ascended every single year, and he's gotten better every single year. I think that's kind of what they're banking on.
0: Yeah, I think it's a good gamble if you're Baltimore. Life without him, you don't really want to think about. He's quickly becoming the most decorated wide receiver in Ravens history. When's the last time a Ravens receiver had back-to-back 1,000-yard receiving seasons? It's been a little while. I like the move. I think Zay Flowers is a hell of a football player. I just feel like I'm somewhere like in between where Denton feels and how I felt initially. I think Denton hits it right on the head in terms of, yeah, you're Jamar Chase's, you're Justin Jefferson's. Those guys are going to get paid one way or another, by hook or by crook, through hell or high water. They're going to get the sack. It's those second-tier wide receivers, man. And this is what gets dangerous about the conversation. There's so many good wide receivers, guys. It's the most oversaturated position in the NFL. The deepest position group in the NFL by far. Nico Collins then makes $24 million per year on average. He's also in the midst of a contract negotiation, by the way. But, like, Nico Collins, in terms of, like, his stats and what he's put up as a receiver, Nico Collins is a damn dog. He's a legitimate, like, top 12 receiver in the sport. And his AAV is like 25th. You know, like, I just think we're getting closer and closer to seeing a changing at the guard at wide receiver. And maybe, just maybe, at some point owners are going to say, I'd rather just go replace you through the draft than give you, you know, that percentage of our salary cap. Zay Flowers not the only skilled guy to get paid today. Bijan Robinson getting the bag from the Atlanta Falcons. A record-breaking deal. For the Falcons tailback. 3-year extension worth up to $75 million, making him the highest paid running back in NFL history. $51 million guaranteed. Can I give a personal shout out? You know how I feel about Rich Paul. In football, right? We talk about coaches that like discover players, GMs that discover players. Rich Paul discovered Miss Nicole Lynn, who is quickly turning into one of the most successful agents in the NFL. She was on the negotiation for this deal, getting Bijan Robinson $51 million guaranteed at signing, man. And that's big-time stuff. He now makes $22.5 million annually. Passes Saquon. And this is the fascinating piece about all this, as I was preparing for tonight. Jeremiah Love got $53 million guaranteed at signing. Bijan Robinson's extension could not succeed that. Could not exceed that. The running back market, maybe more so than the receiver market, I think it's going to get capped out. I'm telling you, we're now at a point, just a couple years ago, and this just shows the explosion of the NFL salary cap. Just a couple of years ago, the highest paid wide receiver was making $30 million per. And now the highest paid running back is about to be making it. Like, and I think the positional value of running back, as we've seen, teams are going to devalue it.
1: It feels like running back, more than anything, is the pendulum that swings. Because 3 years ago, nobody wanted to pay a running back. Running back by committee this, running back by committee that, get a guy on a rookie year, never pay him, right? Because the Giants didn't want to pay Saquon Barkley. And Saquon Barkley has a really good year. He gets paid, and now everyone's all in love because you have Jahmyr Gibbs and Bijan Robinson and Christian McCaffrey and all these dudes. Eventually, that pendulum is going to swing back the other direction where you'll be like, all right, well, if we could give $25 million to one dude, or we could give $15 million to two separate guys to do the job of the one guy.
0: I think that's a good point. And I think we'll get there sooner with running back than wide receiver. Let's look at the running back position in terms of AAV. Bijan Robinson making $22.2 million annually. Devon Achane, he signed his extension this offseason. He's getting $16 million per. Jahmyr Gibbs is the guy who should be thanking the Lord right now that Bijan signed, because they're in the same tier of back. And I think they're in a class of their own, right? Like, I think they're a cut above the rest of the NFL at the running back position, which means Bijan's probably going to get, what, $25 million annually? Like, I don't know, you know, what the negotiating, you know, table looks like and what the conversation looks like, but those two dudes, elite players at their position, they're going to be first ballot Hall of Famers. They're kind of redefining it because they're wide receivers playing running back. That's how I look at it in terms of their shiftiness, the route running, the hands, so on and so forth. I think Jonathan Taylor's the next big running back to be in line to get paid. Is that a gnat in my house? Or is that a dust? That's like a little dust thing. Okay, I was about to be tweaked out near it. It was a gnat. I'd be pissed. Jonathan Taylor's going to ask to get paid. And if you're the Indianapolis Colts, dog, you best not. Please, Colts, don't do it. Jonathan Taylor. Go ahead, Dan.
1: You don't want to pay Jonathan Taylor and Daniel Jones?
0: No.
1: And Alec Pierce?
0: Yeah, I'm sorry. That's not. It's not a good enough trio in my core to be paying them that money. The Daniel Jones decision is that. But as far as Jonathan Taylor, like, really good back. The numbers speak for themselves. But, like, Gibbs and Bijan Robinson are a cut above. They're way, way better receivers than Jonathan Taylor is. And this is coming off of Taylor having his best year ever as a receiving back. I just don't believe, and the injuries for him has kind of deterred me as well. Between 2022 and 2023, he missed 21 games over the span of 34 possible that he could have played. So that injury history, I think, is going to hurt him at the negotiating table. But he's just not the same talent level of Bijan and Jahmyr Gibbs. He's just not. It's fascinating, though. Because every year when we have these holdouts and things like that, like we talk about how it's going to have, you know, impact on previous, not previous, on future negotiations, I think Jonathan Taylor is going to end up getting in a messy situation with the Colts. I do. I really, really do. 310-840-4910 is the number. Last chance to chime in on the phones here on Westwood One Sports Night. What would you want to chime in on? The Athletic ranked 50 50 execs and quarterbacks, had them ranked 35 quarterbacks throughout the National Football League. You can tell it's getting near the end of the program. 50 execs and coaches ranked 35 veteran quarterbacks. Shador Sanders coming in last, and he got dunked on. One defensive coordinator said, I'd slip like a baby if I got the chance to play him each and every week. An executive said he's inaccurate at all three levels. I can't tell if he's going to get better, but there's a huge gap between him and competent quarterback play. He was very accurate in college. Like, this narrative that he's inaccurate, I think it's BS. Even inaccurate at times last year, you'd be inaccurate, too, if you were behind that offensive line throwing to those group of receivers. I'm just saying. I'm giving Shador the benefit of the doubt. I know how I feel about the Browns. I know how I feel about the entire AFC North. I think for the first time since the 90s, we're going to have an entire division make the postseason. That's how I feel about it. I'm going to be boots on the ground in Berea, Ohio, Friday, getting an up-close and personal look at Browns practice. Shador Sanders, Deshaun Watson, continuing to duke it out to see who has the right to be the number one quarterback out in Cleveland with the Browns. When we had the dialogue about Shador earlier, I referenced his time at Colorado during year one, 69% completion percentage, 27 touchdowns to just 3 interceptions. And I look at how he performed against the top talent. I know they got their ass beat I mean, absolutely dunked on, 42-6 on the road against Oregon, but Shador played well in that game, right? I know they went on the road and lost to USC, but Shador played well that game. I know I'm going to die on this hill, probably. And maybe I, not maybe, I'm not going to die on this hill. That's the wrong phrase to use. I will continue to back and support Shador Sanders until he gives me reason not to. Yeah, I know how you can call me a flip-flopper. You can say whatever you want. If I have an opinion or a take, right, and the strong one that I've given tonight is I think Shador Sanders is going to give the Browns top 16 quarterback play throughout the course of this season, right? He gives them top 16 play. If Shador comes out and stinks it up during the first preseason game, if he gets the nod as a starter for the regular season and then proceeds to stink it up, if you think I'm going to sit up here and tell you he's playing well when he's playing bad, you just don't understand me yet. I am addicted to keeping it real, if I'm being honest. Like, I try to be very objective when I do this. I'm biased towards my Commanders. I can admit that. But outside of that, man, anybody could get it from me. If you suck, you suck. If you good, you good. I'm a straight shooter. That's just how I roll, man. Some people are going to like it. Some people aren't. It's your discretion. One final segment left to go here on West Woodland Sports Night. We do it the same way each and every night. We put the show to bed that day. How are we putting the show to bed tonight?
1: With the worst way possible to watch a movie. I'll share with you this.
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3: Good idea. And happy 50th. Skechers elite athlete OG Anunoby has been making history on the basketball court.
7: Anunoby tips it in. Unbelievable. 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

0: 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Here's Linnell Willingham.
1: Hey, Taz, I never heard this one before, brother, man. I'm just a marinated. Westwood. Westwood One Sports Night. We don't have this in charge. One final segment. Appreciate you all being here, man. Thanks for hitting us up on the phones. Thanks for getting at us in the YouTube chat. Make sure you subscribe to Westwood One Sports Night. Appreciate our guy Logan Paulson stopping by the program. NFL vet at the tight end position. Taz, play those sleepy tunes.

0: great film. This also has to do with Spider-Man. It wasn't me. Prefacing the story with "It wasn't me." There is a theater opening weekend of Spider-Man. This is a movie that's going to make well over $1 billion. It's a big ass deal.
1: The Spider-Man.
0: There's a theater that, or there was a showing that effectively got canceled halfway through because of flatulence. Somebody was farting too many times in a way that was deemed unwatchable. They got smoked out by the anus.
2: Pew, pew, pew! Pew, pew, pew!
0: Sounded like Jey Uso. Pow.
1: I'm terrible with going to the movies, then. One thing
0: you don't strike me as a movie. Like a movie theater guy.
1: I fall asleep and snore.
0: Yeah, that's
1: loudly. So, it's not very good. Last movie I went to see was Nope, I believe, the Jordan Peele movie. I went with our boys from the fan. I went with Darius and Ryan Clary, and they were so embarrassed. Our friendship's never been the same since.
0: You fall asleep during the movie with the fellas?
1: With the fellas, dog. And Darius is tapped like, bro, wake up. I'm talking about like a loud snore, Dan. Like,
0: was this like a midnight showing?
1: No, it was broad daylight. I mean, we're talking 3 o'clock. Now, we did have some adult beverages beforehand, and we did participate in some fun activities. We had a good time. Maybe that made me a little sleepy, but it's what I do. Anyone that knows me, like, the snoring bit, I got to get over. I got to continue to just make the most of our tremendous insurance.
0: Can't you say I'm going to get over the snoring thing as if it's like a missed job application? I just got to move forward.
1: I just got to move fast. Got to push forward. I told you, bro, like, I told you this before. I always keep you in the loop on my pursuit of a woman. Women tour nowadays. Always a tough bit for me when I do the first sleepover. Normally don't sleep.
0: You have.
1: And it ain't because I'm hunching all night either. It's because I'm scared to fall asleep next to the woman. Because she'll think that I'm a damn polar bear.
0: You gotta lead with that.
1: I told you I had this one chick when I was in college. Damn near tried to kill me.
0: What? You did not tell me that.
1: So I snuck in.
0: That's how you're going to end the show?
1: I was messing with this townie in West Virginia, and she was living at her parents' house, and she snuck me in the basement, and I fell asleep, and I was snoring so loud that she put a pillow over my face so I didn't get us caught.

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0: 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Here's Linnell Willingham.
1: Yes, indeedy. Westwood One Sports Night continues. Whitney Youngerson and Charles and Linnell Willingham getting you up to 3 a.m. Eastern Time. Appreciate you all stopping by the program and having you to do so. 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You can also get exclusive training camp coverage as my training camp tour wraps up this weekend in Berea, Ohio with the Cleveland Browns. Super-duper excited for that. The most hotly contested position battle in all of the National Football League. We get boots on the ground coverage of it just for you guys, which is why you got to continue to lock in to Westwood One Sports. I know the competition's not there. I know who wasn't there at practice when I was at Eagles practice. You know who wasn't there yesterday? The competition. 310-8404910 is the number. That's how you hit us up on the talking text line. You all know you can keep the convo rolling with me off air. 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It is at N-E-L-L underscore BTP. We got a list to get to. Oh, do we have a list to get to? 50 executives and coaches rank the top 35 quarterbacks in the National Football League. This list, ladies and gentlemen, this list has a lot of different pieces to it. A lot of different ways of looking at it. I want to start with who's last on the list. And that is Browns quarterback, Shador Sanders. Shador Sanders ranked 35th, and this is what execs and coaches had to say. One defensive coordinator said, quote, "I'd sleep like a baby if I got to play him every week." Another executive goes on to say, "He's inaccurate at all three levels. I can't tell if he's going to get better, but there's a huge gap between him and competent quarterback play." Ouch. Not very complimentary to one Shador Sanders. I don't know who that executive was or who that coach was. In 2026, Shador Sanders will make both of those two dudes look like ass clowns. Shador Sanders, when he is named the starter of the Cleveland Browns, is going to give the Browns top 15 quarterback play in the National Football League. I am so tired of the Shador Sanders dialogue. I am. It's rooted in hate. It's rooted in vitriol. And mainly rooted in hate. What is there not to like about that kid? Charisma, humbleness, good teammate, says all the right things. Yet a lot of America wants to see him fail. Guess what? You better put your damn blinders on during the 2026 season. He won't fail. You know why? Because it's perfect timing, ladies and gentlemen. What Andrew Berry and company did to support Shador Sanders this offseason has to be applauded. And if you all listen to this program regularly, you know how I feel about what they did on the offensive line and at the wide receiver spot. They totally revamped their offensive line for Shador Sanders, going out and getting the top guard on the free agent market in Zion Johnson. They spend first-round draft capital at tackle, getting Spencer Fano out of the University of Utah. They bring in veteran center Elgton Jenkins, one of the best centers in football. They make the trade with Houston for Tytus Howard. They've got Austin Barber coming off the bench. They've got Kendrick Green and Daywon Jones coming off the bench. This is a legit group, ladies and gentlemen, along the offensive line. I'm telling you, Quinshon Judkins, Dylan Sampson, they're going to run the football. Casey Concepcion, Isaiah Bond, they've got real speed on offense. Harold Fannin. Come on, guys. Be asleep at the wheel if you want to. I know it's the Browns, right? No way they got a chance to be good. I'm telling you. Not only will the Browns outkick their coverage in 2026, but Shador Sanders is going to be a top 15 quarterback in the National Football League. Book it. book it. Now to the rest of this list. The rest of this list is quite fascinating, if I'm being honest. The most disrespected quarterback on the list, I would say, outside of Shedeur Sanders, if we're being honest, the fact that Lamar Jackson continues to be omitted from the top five quarterbacks in the NFL, the top four, rather, quarterbacks in the NFL is a joke. It just is. I don't know how you watch football in 2026 and think Matt Stafford, as talented as he is better than Lamar Jackson. I can't get down with it, if I'm being honest. But we had this conversation with the ESPN list. It's almost like it's the same executives that are being talked to. Shedeur Sanders got overrated, or disrespected, rather. Lamar Jackson got disrespected. In terms of who's overrated, that's a fascinating conversation that we'll have. And I want you to get in on the phones with that at 310-840-4910. Of the Athletics quarterback list that was released, how 50 executives and coaches rank the top 35 quarterbacks in the NFL. Based off of this list, who's the most overrated quarterback in the National Football League? 310-840-4910 is the number. I'll let you all begin to line up on the phones with that. The fact that Sam Darnold is listed ahead of Jalen Hurts is an absolute travesty. Jalen Hurts, he may be the most disrespected guy on the list. It might be Jalen Hurts. And I know I'm the same brother that comes on this show and compares him to a BBL and a baby Birkin and pepperoni on pizza. Well, I guess pepperoni makes the pizza. So that's maybe a bad analogy. But you pick up what I'm putting down. Jalen Hurts has played in two Super Bowls, outplayed Pat Mahomes in both of them. He's a Super Bowl MVP. Yet Sam Darnold is listed ahead of him? What the hell is wrong with you people? What is wrong with the executives and coaches out there? In no world is Sam Darnold a better quarterback than Jalen Hurts. Kiss my ass. Are you kidding? I almost got to pinch myself. And y'all know I can't really stand Jalen Hurts, if I'm being honest. I'm not a Jalen Hurts guy. I'm not. But to sit there and have Sam freaking Darnold ahead of Jalen Hurts, it takes away all the credibility of the Athletic as an outlet, guys. How the hell do you look at those two and think that Sam Darnold is better? He led the NFL in turnovers last year, yet this dumbass list has him ahead of Jalen Hurts. Are you kidding? I can't believe it. 310-840-4910 is the number. What is your reaction to this list, first and foremost? 310-840-4910. Then I want to get to the most overrated quarterback on the list. I'll give you that coming up here momentarily, but a couple of things right out the chute that I'm hot about. Shedeur Sanders is going to prove all of these evaluators wrong. If you're just now joining us, Shedeur Sanders ranked 35th. And I got to laugh at it because I can only imagine what what Shedeur Sanders is thinking about. Shiloh's probably roasting him. Deion's probably roasting him. You see? What happened, boy? I'm out here. I'm trying to do a bad Deion Sanders. It's no Linnell MB, I'll tell you that. But man, I think he'll prove some people wrong this year. This is what a couple of coaches and execs had to say. One defensive coordinator says, "I'd sleep like a baba if I got to play him every week." Very disrespectful. One executive said, "He's inaccurate at all three levels. I can't tell if he's going to get better, but there's a huge gap between him and competent quarterback play." The thing about these lists that are funny is we don't know what exec or DC that was. We don't. Clearly, they don't like Shedeur, though. I got Pablo. What up, Pablo? Types in the YouTube chat and saying, "Lonely forgetting Jalen's high school stats season last year. 125 passing yards a game, 80 yards rushing, and 2 touchdowns. Doesn't cut it, Linnell." Well, the bottom line is, he's been to the Super Bowl twice, and he's won one. And he's a Super Bowl MVP. What is Sam Darnold? Not a Super Bowl MVP. He got carried. He didn't even have a 60% completion percentage in the damn Super Bowl. And I know what folks are going to say about Jalen Hurts last year. Yes, I get it. It was not perfect, right? It wasn't. I'm not going to sit here and act as if he didn't struggle at times last year. But, man, 25 touchdowns. He's the most touchdowns he's ever thrown in his NFL career. He had the best touchdown-to-interception ratio of his career last year. And you guys are acting like the kid was just god-awful. 8 rushing touchdowns. Season ago, he accounted for 33 touchdowns. Yet, Sam Darnold's better than him? I don't know. 310-840-4910 is the number. I would love this. Can we go to Tyler in Wisconsin? What's up, Tyler? Welcome to Westwood One Sports Night, baby. What's up, man?
2: Hey, what's up? I just want to know what makes Shador any possible prospect for a top 15 quarterback.
1: What makes him?
2: What has he done? Yeah, what is
1: at the NFL level?
2: What perspective?
1: At the NFL
2: what
1: level, none.
2: Does he have? Yeah, right.
1: What he's done at the NFL level? Nothing.
2: What level has he done anything at?
1: Do you watch college football? Did you watch him during his two?
2: What was his record at college?
1: I don't give a damn about his record. He turned around one of the worst programs in the history of college football, buddy. What are you talking about? Who cares what their record was?
2: Because Deion went there and he got a whole bunch of recruits.
1: Yeah, he had a talented roster around him. You know what he didn't have last year in Cleveland? A talented supporting cast. You know what he has this time around? A talented supporting cast. I would stack Cleveland's supporting cast talking about offensive line, running backs, tight ends, receivers. One of the better supporting casts in the NFL for a young quarterback.
2: All right,
1: man.
2: Let's talk about the humble factor. What do you mean he's humble?
1: I never said he was humble.
2: You did like 3 minutes ago, brother.
1: I never said he was humble. If you can screen record that and send it to me, I'll apologize to you. But I don't believe I called
2: him
1: humble.
2: It's the reason I made this phone call.
1: Oh, it's because I called him humble? What don't you like about Shador Sanders? Because I think you're taking it very personally when I said. Watch him during the 2025 season.
2: I agree with what that GM and what that scout said, that I would sleep like a baby if I had to play him every week.
1: I cannot wait until the regular season when all of our predictions don't matter. When all of our predictions go out of the window.
2: When he gets benched.
1: When he gets benched. We can have a friendly wager on it. We can have a friendly wager on it. I think he starts all 17 for the Cleveland Browns, and they qualify for the postseason. How about that?
2: I bet. This boy's just throwing out dark horse predictions because he doesn't have anything else to fall back on.
1: I appreciate the call, brother. 310-840-4910. It's no dark horse prediction. It's been the prediction that I've had all offseason. Clearly, we're welcoming in a new audience here to Westwood One Sports Night. I dig it. 310-840-4910. The Shador Sanders, it's my favorite thing to follow this year. What has he done in his career ever? The kid in Colorado was damn lights out. You can have all the hate and disdain towards him that you want. I thought he was lights out at Colorado. With one of the worst offensive lines in the country. And he still was one of the best quarterbacks in college football. You give him a supporting cast, we've seen what he's able to do. Last year, the Browns rolled out YMCA wide receivers and a JV offensive line. Now they've got real weapons in the room. And a scheme that I think is much more tailor-made for what he wants to do and what he could be. Kevin Stefanski's offense last year didn't utilize or capitalize on his mobility at all. Something that I actually think was a sneaky development with him a season ago is the kid can boogie a little bit. 310-840-4910. I want your reaction to this list, man. If you have not seen it, I will retweet it out on my X account. It is at NELL_BTP. The comments about Shador Sanders, I get it. I just think he'll prove everyone wrong coming up. That's why I could take the last caller, who isn't wrong at all in what he's saying. I have no issue with what the last caller said, because he hasn't proved it yet. This is a projection. We'll see who's right at the end of the day. The most egregious thing about this list, though, if I'm being honest, I'm hot about this one. Lamar Jackson being fifth is fine. The fact that Sam Darnold is ranked ahead of Jalen Hurts on this list is an absolute war crime. He led the National Football League in turnovers last year. It was god-awful in the Super Bowl last time we saw him. Yet he's better than Jalen Hurts, who's been to the promised land twice and won a Super Bowl MVP? Come on, man. 310-840-4910. I'm going to give you the most overrated quarterback on this list as we continue to roll throughout. But let's go to Ryan in Massachusetts wanting to check in. Ryan, what's going on, man? Welcome into Westwood One Sports.
3: Thanks for taking my call.
1: Yes, sir.
3: I want to say first, Shadur at 15 is absolutely absurd. He's not better than Sam Darnold. However, I will say I hope he has a great season. It would be cool to see the Browns not absolutely suck. But they're just an incompetent organization, and that doesn't carry well over with the 37 quarterbacks they've had since 2000. And I haven't looked at your list. I was trying to look on
1: it's not my list. Whoa. This isn't my list. You're missing the total context of it. I don't have – first of all, I don't have Shador Sanders ranked 15th. I said he will give the Browns top 15 quarterback play this year. He's ranked 35th on this list, dead last. It's not my list. It's the Athletic's list. 50 executives and coaches ranked their top 35 starters, or top 35 quarterbacks, rather, in the NFL. And Shador Sanders came in at 35. I appreciate the call. 310-840-4910 is the number. The most overrated quarterback on this list, I think everyone in the NFL, everyone that follows the NFL, rather, should be in clear lockstep with who the most overrated quarterback in football is. I don't think it's much of a conversation. 310-840-4910. Jeremy is in Ohio wanting to tap in. Jeremy, what you got, brother? Welcome in to Westwood One Sports Night.
4: Hey, man, all I was saying, I heard you talking about Sam Darnold versus Jalen Hurts, the whole conversation. Jalen Hurts, you want to talk about Sam Darnold being carried. Jalen Hurts carried both times in the Super Bowl, failed miserably against the Chiefs.
1: How do you say that he failed miserably against the Chiefs? How do you say a guy that won Super Bowl MVP was carried, brother? How can you sit up here and really say that with a good face? He won Super Bowl MVP.
4: It's easy to win MVP when you got the loaded roster. Sam Darnold goes 15-1.
1: Why didn't Sam Darnold win MVP? Why didn't Sam Darnold win MVP of the Super Bowl last year? He sucked.
4: He's got all those Michigan guys around him. He goes 15-1.
1: You Ohio State fan, Jeremy.
4: 15-1 for one team. He goes 14-2 for another team. He dominates two different teams. He's dominant both times. And then you got Jalen Hurts, same staff, same team.
1: Sam Darnold had the fourth worst EPA in the National Football League when under pressure. Anytime he is under pressure, he sucks. You can't win in the NFL.
4: You got Jalen Hurts, number one team every year. He's won one time.
1: You cannot win in the National Football League at the quarterback position when you can't function under pressure. The Athletic putting out a scolding list. 50 execs and coaches ranked their top 35 quarterbacks in the NFL. I think Sam Darnold over Jalen Hurts is absolutely egregious. I'll give you the most overrated quarterback on the list next here on Westwood One Sports.
0: Quarterback battles continue every day. Michael Penix Jr. versus Tua Tagovailoa in Atlanta. The Vikings have J.J. McCarthy against Kyler Murray. When the starter is named, we'll let you know. Westwood One Sports.
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0: Westwood One Sports Night. Here's Linnell Willingham.
1: Oh, yeah. Now we're cooking, baby. Westwood One Sports Night continues. Youngest and Charles and Linnell Willingham rocking out with you as I get you up to 3 a.m. Eastern time. Coming up in about 20 minutes, we'll be joined by former NFL tight end Logan Paulson. I'm going to stop by the program as we take a spin around the National Football League. What we're chewing on right now is this. The Athletic put out their annual QB tiers list. 50 execs and coaches ranked 35 quarterbacks in the NFL. Tier 1, Tier 2, Tier 3, and Tier 4. Tier 4 obviously being the worst. Shador Sanders comes in at number 35. One executive had this to say about Shador. I'd sleep like a baby if I got to play against him every week. That was one defensive coordinator's thoughts. Then an exec said he's inaccurate at all three levels. I can't tell if he's going to get better, but there's a huge gap between him and competent quarterback play. I think he will totally outkick his coverage coming up in 2026. He is a guy that I believe, and maybe I'm in the minority with this, and I know that a lot of people don't share similar thoughts as me. I get it. But the reality is, no young quarterback would have succeeded last year under the circumstances that Shador Sanders was under. Bottom line, one, he wasn't getting reps, and then two, his supporting cast was the worst in the National Football League. So I believe that Shador Sanders, Pro Bowl quarterback, Shador Sanders, I believe that he's going to give the Browns top 16. Look, I'm already moving to go, but top 16 quarterback play in the National Football League. I believe in him, man. I do. And I go back to 2023 at the University of Colorado. That regular season opener against TCU where he put the country on notice throwing for 510 yards in his FCS debut, or his FBS debut, rather. All he put on tape during his time at Colorado is that he's a certified tough ass. His willingness to hang in the pocket and make big-time throws, you can't coach that. You either have that or you don't as a quarterback. His touch and accuracy that he showed at Colorado was phenomenal, which is why this notion that he's not going to be good next year, I don't buy it, man. I don't. And the reviews coming out of Browns camp, then he's clearly the better of the two quarterbacks between him and Deshaun Watson. I know that's not saying much. But it is what it is. The most overrated quarterback on this list, I feel like America, we should be in lockstep with this. You can disagree with me all you want. You can think my takes are sorry. It's great. The quarterback on this list that is by far the most overrated, the fact that Jared Goff is ranked 8th in the National Football League is egregious. The fact that Jared Goff is listed ahead of Jordan Love, ahead of Brock Purdy, ahead of Caleb, ahead of Jaden Daniels is ridiculous. Jared Goff is the most insulated quarterback in the National Football League. When it's not 75 degrees and sunny, Jared Goff is just a guy at the quarterback position. That's it. And you look at his offensive line, top 5 unit. Run game, top 5 unit. Receiver core, between J-Mo, Amon-Ra, Sam Laporta, top 10 unit. He's got the world in his hands. Talk about Jared Goff. What does Jared Goff do in big football games? What did Jared Goff do the last time we saw him in the playoffs against the Washington Commanders? The last time we saw him in the playoffs. Last year, they didn't even make the playoffs. Why? Because Jared Goff wasn't good enough to overcome the shortcomings of that roster. Why? Because he is a quarterback you win with, not a quarterback you win because of. 310-840-4910 is the number. I want your reaction to this list, man. If you don't know, and don't know the order, rather, of the exact list, you can follow me on the X app. It is at NELL_BTP. I retweeted it out. 50 executives and coaches ranked 35 quarterbacks across the National Football League. They ranked Pat Mahomes 1. They got Josh Allen and Matthew Stafford tied for the second best quarterback in the NFL. I don't believe Matthew Stafford is a top 5 quarterback in football. I think Matthew Stafford, great arm talent, right? elite. I don't think he's better than Lamar Jackson. I don't think he's better than Josh Allen. I don't think he's better than Joe Burrow. He's got, we talk about supporting cast, one of the best supporting cast in football. You swap out Matt Stafford with Lamar Jackson. Do the Ravens win as many games? Probably not. 310-840-4910 is the number. This should be Bert. Bert is in Baltimore. What's going on, Bert?
2: Bert.
1: Bert, what's up, pal?
2: Dude, it sounds like you're having an absolute blast on your training camp tour, man. That's good stuff. I've enjoyed
1: listening to it. I appreciate you.
2: Hey, you were wrong about one thing. Shedeur Sanders wasn't one of the best quarterbacks in college. He was the best quarterback in college, bro. He had a 74% completion percentage. I'm rooting for him, too. I got my doubts, but I'm definitely pulling for him. That list is upsetting, isn't it?
1: It's actually kind of crazy, Bert. The fact that these are execs, bro, is what's
2: sad. Fell for their bait, though. It's kind of like what you do when you say silly things like we're in the golden age of quarterbacking or of the NBA.
1: Oh, God. What's wrong about I know how you feel about the NBA, Bert. What's wrong with what I said about the quarterbacks, brother? You can't be upset at that.
2: Look, from your perspective, if I were 30, you know, I know you're not quite 30, you're 28, but if I were 30 years old, we're in the best quarterbacking era in the last 30 years. I agree with you, better than when Brady and Manning, because it was just Brady and Manning and maybe Breeze. But the 1980s, bro, I know you weren't alive then, but go back and watch some Dan Marino games, bro. I mean, that 83 Dread, John Elway games, they were sick. They would light these guys up in the 7-on-7.
1: I don't know about that, but I hear where you're coming from, though.
2: Like a Christmas tree.
1: Real quick before we let you go, you still there, Bert?
2: Yeah, I'm still here.
1: Who's the most overrated quarterback in the NFL, in your opinion, man?
2: Drake May.
1: Ooh, appreciate you, Bert. 310-840-4910. Drake May comes in ranked a tie for number 8 on this list. The top 7, Pat Mahomes 1, Josh Allen and Matt Stafford tie for 2, Joe Burrow coming in 4th, Lamar 5th. I'm sorry. I ain't gonna lie. Jared Goff, overrated as hell. Justin Herbert being ranked 6th. That may be the best. That guy, I don't understand the narrative surrounding him. That's the one quarterback his PR team has got to be getting paid triple. In what world is Justin Herbert a top 10 quarterback? How many playoff games has Justin Herbert won in his career? Huh? We make excuse after excuse after excuse every damn year for Justin Herbert. You either got to crap or get off of the pot, pal. 310-840-49. Him being ranked 6 is a joke. I think Sam Darnold being over Jalen Hurts is a joke. That's an even bigger joke. 310-840-4910. Andrew out in North Carolina wanting to check in. Andrew, what's going on, pal? Welcome into Westwood One Sports Night.
3: Oh, I appreciate it, Linnell.
1: Yes, indeed.
3: Just want to call in, talk about a little Shedeur and a little bit of Sam Darnold.
1: Let's do it.
3: Is that cool with you?
1: Yes, do it, man.
3: All right. Well, you know, the thing with Sam Darnold, I was the guy that called in on your first show with you and Josh Graham. And you were asking who was the Sportsman of the Year, and I said Sam Darnold. And you poo-pooed it. And, you know, if we go back to the last 2 seasons, who has more wins as starting quarterback than anybody else in the league?
1: Yeah, but, I mean, he led the NFL in turnovers. But he led the NFL in turnovers last year. They were lucky to get to
3: the
1: Super
3: Bowl.
1: They
3: won the Super Bowl. I don't care if he didn't win the Super Bowl MVP.
1: Not because of him. Brother, you know how important protecting the football is. You know how good that Seattle defense was last year? Historically good. Imagine how much better they'd be if Sam Darnold didn't cough the football away as much as he did. Are you kidding?
3: You know how historically good that Philadelphia Eagles team played against the Kansas City Chiefs in the Super Bowl the year before?
1: And who played historically good in that game? Jalen Hurts.
3: Like,
1: And Jalen Hurts carried them in that football game.
3: I like Jalen Hurts just fine. Yeah, I like Jalen Hurts just fine. But, you know, I think you're way off on Sam Darnold. I think you're pumping up Lamar Jackson, if you want to talk about playoffs, okay?
1: Well, I'll give you that, Andrew. Nobody can deny that.
3: He doesn't win a Super Bowl.
1: That's the one thing.
3: I was the same guy that called in and said John Harbaugh was going to go to the New York Giants, and he laughed me off the air. So
1: I didn't think
3: I'm
1: the Giants.
3: I didn't.
1: You know you do. Hey, look, pop it, brother.
3: Look, you know why I'm 100% right now. I'm 2-0 against you.
1: You know why I thought John Harbaugh wouldn't go to the Giants? Right? Who the hell would want that job? That's why I thought.
3: I knew it was going to happen. I have my sources. You know, my sources are pretty good. You know, I know some people up in New York. You know, I like to go up there, have some fun with those people. But the other thing going down, Shedeur Sanders.
1: Yes.
3: You can't be a diva and be the quarterback. And he plays for the Cleveland Browns. And I don't care that you say, like, oh, he's got support now. It's the Cleveland Browns.
1: It's the same way I feel with you guys dunking on my Wizards. Just if it's the Wizards, they won't be good. I appreciate it, Andrew. I'll let you run, pal. 310-840-4910. Andrew is 2-0. I can't even get me. Look, every time Andrew's called in, he's had something for the boy. But, no, I think it's fascinating, this list. And I think quarterback dialogue, discourse in 2026 is fascinating. Because we move the goalposts so much. There's just no way you can say a man that led the NFL in turnovers is top 14 at his position. It's literally the job of a quarterback. What does Sam Darnold routinely do more than anyone else in football? Turn the football over. 310-840-4910. Who's the most overrated quarterback in the National Football League? And then what do you make of the list? 50 executives and coaches polled, and they ranked the top 35 quarterbacks in football. Allen is in Alabama. What's going on, Allen?
4: Scott, good evening. And I just got off work a little earlier. Where's Baker Mayfield rated at on the list?
1: Baker Mayfield is 14th, tied with Sam Darnold.
4: Okay. Well, I'm actually going to rarely do this with you, but I'm actually going to agree with you. I would take Jalen Hurts over Sam Darnold any day of the week. You stole my thunder when you came up with Goff, because that was my top. But I have him really close. I have him really close with Baker Minefield, as I call him.
1: Would you call him Baker Minefield?
4: Baker Minefield, yeah. He's going to blow up and cost you the game right in the fourth quarter somewhere, just when you thought, yeah, because I'm a Tampa fan, and I live down there and enjoy it. But, heck, anyhow, so that's my 10 cents, brother, and have a good night.
1: I appreciate the call, as always, man. Baker Mindfield's good. Yeah, Baker, he's set himself up for a very, very interesting 2026 campaign. Feels almost like a last dance for the Tampa Bay Bucks. We talked about them in detail last week. Baker wants a new contract. Todd Bowles is on the hot seat, if you're asking me. And it feels like it's kind of crap or get off of the pot time when it comes to the Tampa Bay Bucks. Nicholas, rather, is in Georgia, wants to chime in. What's going on, Nicholas?
5: Hey, can you hear me?
1: Yep, I got you. What's going on, brother? Welcome in.
5: Hey, man. Hey, thanks for having me on. First of all, I want to say, what is Kirk Cousins rank on this list?
1: Hold on, let me get you. Kirk Cousins is ranked 28th.
5: You know what? I'm from Georgia, and I think he should be ranked number one because his agent is masterful to get all this money. He's my number one quarterback, all right? I think it's crazy that Shedeur is ranked low. As a prior football coach myself, I have a son that plays at a high level in college and did wonderful, man. It's a dream come true. So me to hear grown men call in and just talk really bad about Shedeur. Hey, man, you must hate football. Find a new sport to cheer for. Maybe try soccer and volleyball. Leave football alone. If you just hate Shedeur, you just hate football, man. It's not in you to like football. All right? That's all I got, man. Go Dogs. Top of the ACC.
1: Go Dogs. The Georgia Bulldogs, and we'll say this, I'll tease a later conversation. The most overrated team in the landscape of college football is the Georgia Bulldogs. We got the coaches' top 25 poll that dropped. We'll give you that in exactly 1 hour. 310-840-4910. The NFL, or excuse me, The Athletic, rather, put out their annual quarterback list. 50 execs and coaches ranked the top 35 quarterbacks in football. Who's the most overrated quarterback in the NFL? Your call's next.
0: NFL football is being played this week. The Cardinals and Panthers take the field in the Hall of Fame game this Thursday. 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

0: Yes, indeedy. Russell World Sports Night continues with the youngest in charge. What up, Willingham? I'll get you up to 3 a.m. Eastern Time. Logan Paulson, former NFL tight end, 10-year vet in the NFL. He's going to join the program as we take a spin around the National Football League. What we're chewing on right now is this at 310-840-4910. The Athletic put out their annual quarterback tiers list. 50 execs and coaches ranked 35 veteran quarterbacks. Some of the interesting rankings. Shedeur Sanders comes in dead last. You got Jalen Hurts being ranked 17th, while Sam Darnold is ranked 14th. Justin Herbert is ranked above Dak Prescott, Drake May, Jordan Love, and Caleb Williams. Josh Allen and Matt Stafford are tied for the second best quarterback in the NFL. And Bo Nix didn't crack the top 18. 310-840-4910. The more and more I look at this list, the execs that were polled in this, it must not be 50 winning execs and coaches. There's just no way. In what world is Justin Herbert better than Dak Prescott? In what world? In what world is Jared Goff better than Caleb Williams?
1: Wait, you're taking Dak over?
0: Over Herbert?
1: Like,
0: yes.
1: The guy that you named him Jesus?
0: I did once name him Baby Jesus. Because he used to do things.
1: They both had the same success in the postseason, which is nothing.
0: Yeah, but I think Dak's been the far superior regular season quarterback.
1: I don't think so.
0: I mean, the numbers. I mean, Justin Herbert's never been in the MVP conversation as a starter in the NFL. Two seasons ago, Dak was in the MVP conversation. I don't think Justin Herbert. Now, what I will give Justin Herbert credit for, compared to what Dak Prescott has, his supporting cast is much worse. I will give Justin Herbert that. But hell no. I would never, ever, ever put – there's no world to me where Dak Prescott is a lesser quarterback than Justin Herbert. He threw for 4,500 yards last year, fourth in the NFL in touchdowns. I know the numbers are what the numbers are. Yeah, they both struggle in the postseason. They both lacked postseason success, but at least Dak's won a playoff game. 310-840-4910 is the number. Who's the most overrated quarterback in the NFL? And then do you have an issue with anything else on this list? Denton just kind of low-key triggered me with the Dak and Justin Herbert thing. I think that's a fascinating parallel if you all want to chime in on that, because it's polarizing. Like, I get the physical tools that Justin Herbert has, the toughness that he has. And I'm not a QB wins guy either, but, like, he just didn't win. Win big games. I mean, neither does Dak, but I think Dak is just a more decorated regular season guy. 310-840-4910 is the number. Jordan Love's spot on this list is fascinating. I think he's another quarterback that's polarizing in terms of, I don't know how most of America views him. I think Jordan Love is one of the most physically gifted quarterbacks in the NFL. The issue that he's had that he corrected last year was turning the football over. He had double-digit interceptions in each of his last two seasons, and then last year he comes out and goes for 23 touchdowns and 6 picks and had a career-high 66.3% completion percentage. It was a strong, strong year from Jordan Love, but ultimately when they got in the postseason, that game against Chicago, he didn't play particularly great, 24 or 46. When you have a 52% completion percentage in a postseason game, it's not very good. Now, to his credit, the run game of the Green Bay Packers non-existent in that playoff game against the Chicago Bears. 310-840-4910 is the number. Chance is in Alabama. He's been waiting the longest. Chance, what's going on, buddy?
2: Man, I thought you hated me or something, man. I've been waiting a while.
0: No, you're good, man. You're good.
2: Thought you hated Alabama or something. But to me, it's not even a question of who's the most overrated. You've been hitting on it. It is no doubt Justin Herbert. For him, 6, right? I think he's 6.
0: Yeah, that's 6. I think that's crazy.
2: So, 0-3 in the playoffs. I think 2022, he blew a 27-0 lead. 2023, he threw like four picks, and last year he lost again. He is so overhyped. People just love. I don't know what's the fascination with him, but he is by far the most overrated. I cannot understand the love for this guy. I mean, he has his moments, but man, it's ridiculous the praise this dude gets. Shador, you know, I don't think he should have been rated last, but man, I think you got to pump the brakes a little bit. You're saying he's going to be a top 16 quarterback. I'd like to bet my 401k on that. I'm serious, man. I would bet my 401k.
0: Didn't try to correct me, and I want to see what you think. I'm not saying he's going to be a top 15 quarterback. I'm saying he's going to give you top 16 quarterback play. Now, I've moved back a number, and I've changed the definition of what I'm saying. Just bear with me on score.
2: What's the difference? What's the difference?
1: There isn't one chance. That is the answer. There is no chance.
2: That is like a play on words. I mean, that is
0: I'm a wordsmith.
2: Voodoo tongue.
0: I'm a wordsmith, Chick. What'd you say it was voodoo?
2: Crazy.
0: Oh, my God.
2: I don't know what the hell that is. He's speaking in tongues.
0: I appreciate the call, Chance. 310-840. Chance, what the hell you know about speaking in tongues, man?
1: He's calling you a voodoo Presbyterian.
0: Yeah, that's crazy.
1: Or Pentecostal, sorry.
0: I'm about to say 310-840-4910. James is in Georgia, been wanting to chime in. He's been on hold the longest. James, what's up, man?
3: Oh. Hey, Leno, I hope you're doing good.
0: What's up, James? We ain't heard from you in a minute, man. What's up, buddy?
3: Not much. You doing good?
0: Yes, sir.
3: I think Justin Herbert's definitely the most overrated. I mean, I think he's held the Chargers back, and he's held the team back, and he's probably a third or fourth tier quarterback. I think Lamar Jackson deserves being the top tier. Mm-hmm. And I think, too, you know, maybe worthy of a third tier quarterback. I hope he helps Atlanta out. And I don't think Atlanta has a legitimate quarterback battle, because we've had Michael Penix for 2 years and they didn't even make the list. I think Michael Penix is a horrible quarterback who's cost us games, and we need to move on from him.
0: James be going hard. Yeah. James, I appreciate your honesty, brother. I do.
3: Okay.
0: Appreciate your call, man. James, passionate Falcons fan. Falcons gave out big-time money to Bijan Robinson earlier this afternoon. If you're just now joining the program, Bijan, now one of the highest-paid running backs in NFL history, as he put pen to paper on a brand-new extension with the Atlanta Falcons. We're talking quarterback here on Westwood One Sports tonight. Youngest in charge, Lenell Willingham, in the saddle with you all tonight. Who's the most overrated quarterback in the NFL? And then what about this list? What about this list? Grind your gears, America. 310-840-4910. I think I might got to switch my answer up. We might got to switch the thumbnail, D-Day. The more and more I look at this list, Goff being 8, I think it's egregious. But Justin Herbert being 6th, I think it's even worse. 310-840-4910 is the number. I think Jalen Hurts being ranked 17th on the list is egregious. Brock Purdy's place on the list is also interesting. You got to know how I feel. I put all of these guys in the same bucket, though, if I'm being honest. Like, I put Goff, Hurts, Purdy, all in the same bucket. Super insulated quarterbacks that have Sam Darnold's in that category as well. Super insulated quarterbacks that have a bunch of help. And I don't want to knock them for having the help. I just put them in a certain bucket. There are quarterbacks that you win with. And there are quarterbacks that you win because of. I think the likes of Hurts, I think the likes of Darnold, Purdy, Goff, those are quarterbacks that you win with, not quarterbacks that you win because of. We continue to go through the Athletics annual quarterback tiers list next here on Westwood One Sports Night.

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0: 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Here's Linnell Willingham.
1: I see you, Mike. The youngest in charge is here as we get you up at 3 a.m. Eastern Time. Linnell Willingham rocking out with you on Westwood One Sports Night. A blessing to be here. Boots on the ground in Ashburn tomorrow for Washington Commanders. Training camp, super duper excited for that. Coming up in exactly 1 hour, Logan Paulson, former NFL tight end for the Redskins, 49ers, Texans, Falcons. He's going to join the program as we take a spin around the National Football League. We will also chew on the college football preseason top 25 coaches as we roll throughout this 1 a.m. hour on the East Coast as well. We'll also get into the Vikings and their quarterback competition. But right now, we are talking quarterback. The Athletic every year puts out their quarterback tiers list. 50 executives and coaches rank the top 35 quarterbacks in the NFL. A couple of things that really stood out to me if you're just now joining us. I don't believe Matt Stafford is the second best quarterback in football. It's hard for me, hard to sell me on that. I think the top 40, I know how I feel. It's Pat Mahomes, in no particular order. Pat, Josh Allen, Joe Burrow, Lamar Jackson. If you want to put Matt Stafford right below those guys, okay, I'll give it to you. I think Dak Prescott is in that conversation for the next guy after those dudes. I believe Caleb Williams is in the conversation for the next guy after those dudes. It is going to be an exciting 2026 season. That's the beautiful thing about these lists is that sooner rather than later, the football is going to take precedent, right? Sooner rather than later, the football is going to be the only thing that matters. And I get a little bit geeked up. I get a little bit more confidence and pep in my step when we talk about what's coming up during this 26th season. Because I'm not your average bear here, as you guys can probably already tell. I have thoughts, I have opinions, and I watch the game. I'm not a highlight watcher. I'm not a box score watcher. I watch. And I'm not going to do the Ryan Clark bit where I say, because I was a Division III college football player, I know more than you do. But it gives me a little bit different perspective is what I ultimately would say. With the quarterback position overall, though, in the NFL, as I said earlier, I think we're in the golden age of quarterback play. I really do. I don't believe we've had as many. Like, here's how I would rank the quarterbacks based off of tiers, right? They got a lot of quarterbacks in Tier 2. I put Bo Nix as a Tier 2 quarterback. I would put C.J. Stroud as a Tier 2 quarterback. I think by season's end, both of those two dudes will have a lot more respect on their name. It's going to be fascinating, though, man. It is. When I talk about the golden age of quarterback play, though, the top five guys, Pat, Josh Allen, Stafford, Burrow, Lamar, elite first ballot Hall of Famers. Dak Prescott is going to be a first ballot Hall of Fame quarterback. Are people going to scoff at that, by the way? I said that and, like, left it with a pause to see if anyone would have any crazy reaction to it. Dak Prescott's going to be a first ballot Hall of Fame quarterback. Look at the numbers, guys. That's what causes you to get in the Hall of Fame. Numbers. He's got them. Now, the postseason success isn't there. Maybe this year, this is the year the Dallas Cowboys ultimately get over the hump. But I think he's in that elite tier of quarterbacks. And as a Commander fan, I know I'm not allowed to say that. People are going to want me to wash my mouth out with soap. He's elite. I think by season's end, we're going to be looking at Drake May as clear-cut elite. Jayden Daniels as clear-cut elite. Caleb, clear-cut elite. Same way about, you know, Jordan Love, clear-cut elite. We're in the golden age of quarterback play. Who's the most overrated quarterback? Justin, in terms of this list, Herbert being at 6, I think he's egregious. I honestly do. And I think he is starting to turn into one of the most polarizing guys in the NFL because there's a sector of folks that, you know, are willing to move the goalposts for him. There are a sector of folks that are willing to, you know, operate under the impression that he can do no wrong. The reality is, for Justin Herbert, 13 interceptions last year, pal. He can't turn the football over as much as he did and be considered a top 6 quarterback, in my opinion. And the other thing is this. When it mattered, right, he wasn't good.
2: The playoff game against New England, he was 19-31 for 159 yards. They could barely move the football. The year prior against Houston, he was 14-32 with four interceptions. He started three career playoff games. He's got a 54% completion percentage, two touchdowns to four picks, and he's been sacked 13 times in three games. Awful. So don't give me this garbage that he's a top six quarterback. My patience is running razor thin when it comes to Justin Herbert. 310-840-4910 is the number. Another ranking on this list that I am starting to begin to take issue with. And maybe it's not the overall number, but it's a certain player being in front of another. There's just not a world to me where Jalen Hurts isn't better than Sam Darnold. They polled 50 executives. I don't know how the hell that they came up with this. There's no way, no way that those two guys are in the same stratosphere. Now, I do agree they're both highly insulated and they're both quarterbacks that you win with, not win because of. But I think the physical tools of Jalen Hurts and his ability as a runner totally separates him from Darnold. He can make every throw Darnold can make, and he's a way better athlete and runner than he is. That's the difference for me with kind of Hurts. And then Hurts plays well in the big games, guys. Hurts was ridiculous in the Super Bowl. That's why he won the MVP. He routinely plays well in big games. Now, last year in that playoff game against San Francisco, I mean, you know, things were a little off when it comes to that group. I get it. If you want to go that route and say, well, you know, look what we did in the playoffs last year, I'll give you that. But you ain't going to sit up here and tell me he's better. He's better than Jalen Hurts. Sam Darnold, it's no chance. 310-840-4910. Got a lot of calls to get to. I know you all have been holding. I'll get to you. Just have some patience with me. Let's go out to our guy, Chris, in the Bay Area. He wants to chime in. Chris, good evening, man. Welcome to Westwood One Sports Night.
3: Hey, what's up, man? Thanks for having me. So I'm going to agree, number one, for my pick for number one, I'm going to say Brock Purdy, though. But I do agree that Justin Herbert deserves to be in there because he doesn't get enough hate. He always had a loaded team, too, with good coaching around him, too. Still can't win one playoff game. But I'm going to say Brock Purdy, man, because he's had a loaded team, a bunch of, like, all-star players on his team. Christian McCaffrey is the best player on the Niners. Without him, they never would have went to the Super Bowl. Purdy. And one of the main reasons, too, because his fans hype him up so much in the media. They hype him up so much. If they didn't do that, then I probably wouldn't pick him. But since they hype him up so much, he deserves to be the most overrated because they just hype him up and he's talked about too much.
2: What I would say,
3: that's my opinion,
2: and I appreciate the call. And I was once like this. I was infatuated by the idea of Justin Herbert. 6'5", 225 pounds, can run like a deer, arm talent out of this world. But when you regress the way that he does in the postseason, guys, regular season Herbert and postseason Herbert are two totally different quarterbacks. That's why I really am critical of him. Because you can't have a total drop-off in play in the NFL's second season. It's my big gripe with Lamar Jackson. It's everyone's big gripe with Dak Prescott. You gotta play well when the lights are bright. That's why I love Caleb Williams. When the lights are the brightest, he plays well. I'm trying to. There's a Sam Darnold versus Jalen Hurts conversation going on in the chat as well. BHS7088 types at us on YouTube and says, Darnold won the Super Bowl last year and Hurts sucked. Even though Sam wasn't good in the regular season, I think it's recency bias amongst the voters. So I wouldn't even call it – if you're going to call it a recency bias, I think that probably may be the best way to describe it. But even so, he led the NFL in turnovers last year. Like, to me, that disqualifies you from being better than Hurts because he doesn't turn it over. That's like his superpower, his gift. Is he does not turn the football over very often. But like I said, though, I'm not some Jalen Hurts truther. I know how I feel about Baby Birkin, right? I think Hurts, like I said, Hurts, Sam Darnold, Brock Purdy, Jared Goff, insulated quarterbacks. Quarterbacks that you win with, not quarterbacks that you win because of. 310-840-4910 is the number. Let's go to Jeff in Kansas City. What's going on, Jeff? Welcome into Westwood One Sports Night, buddy.
4: Hey, man. Good night. Good morning to you.
2: Yes, sir. Good morning.
4: I think the most overrated quarterback, and I'm basing it on the fact that this quarterback is always ranked as the best or second best quarterback every year, but he always seems to fall on his face when you need him the most, and that would be Josh Allen. I know that's going to surprise people, but I'm basing it upon the expectation that we place on you because of your superior talent, and every year you ranked high. And last year, man, really solidified it for me because you laid that egg in Denver, and you could not lay it because Mahomes wasn't there. You had no excuse. So for me, the most overrated quarterback is Josh Allen.
2: I appreciate the call. Go ahead, what you got?
4: And for the record, when you was talking about Matt Stafford,
2: yes,
4: a big game outside of Patrick Mahomes, I trust Matt Stafford over Josh Allen, Joe Burrow, Lamar Jackson in a big game. If you got to win one game with everything added to the table, give me Matt Stafford over any of them other quarterbacks. Now, how do you feel about that, bro?
2: I think Stafford is amazing. I'm not trying to take anything away from Matt Stafford. I think he's one of the most gifted throwers of the football that the NFL has ever seen. I don't want to punish him for having a good supporting cast. But when we're talking about, like, separating factors with guys, that becomes a part of the conversation. In terms of his ability to play well in big moments in the clutch, he's damn right. I mean, he's big time. You can't deny that. 310-840-4910. The Josh Allen discourse is fascinating. It honestly is. I don't know, man. There's this narrative that he hasn't had enough support. He hasn't had enough help over the course of his career. Like, I don't buy that. You know, he had an all-pro wide receiver in Stephon Diggs for his first couple of years as a starter in this league. His offensive line, since he's entered the NFL, has one of the top groups in the National Football League. Right now, James Cook is a damn top five running back in the NFL. His offensive line still a top five unit in the NFL. Now, they go out and get DJ Moore. Love that move. I love the tight end duo between Kincaid and Dawson Knox. I think Khalil Shakir is a dude. I think we have revisionist history sometimes when it comes to Josh Allen, man. This idea that his supporting cast is just so bad and he's had to put it all on his back, I don't know if I necessarily buy that. I don't. 310-840-4910 is the number here on Westwood One Sports Night. Let's go to Daniel in Chicago. What's going on, Dan?
5: Well, I have to laugh at your criticism of Hebert and his playoff performance. It is bad, but for the same reason, the reason Lamar Jackson is not a highly rated quarterback is because he's such a poor playoff performer. Here's the kind of quarterback Lamar Jackson is. In the middle of the season against the Jets or the Raiders, he'll throw four TD passes, 350 yards, have great stats. Then he gets to the playoffs. What do you get? Interceptions, fumbles, bad decisions. I made a prediction about 8 or 7 years ago, the Ravens will never win a championship with Lamar Jackson, the quarterback. I still stand by that because he performed so poorly in the playoffs every single year. So how can you feel so good about Jackson and his playoff performance? You knock Hebert, but you praise Jackson. Jackson is just as bad in the playoffs as Hebert is, right?
2: I appreciate the call. The drop-off that Justin Herbert has compared to the drop-off that Lamar has isn't comparable. I'm sorry. Justin, you're not seeing Lamar Jackson's completion percentage drop below 50% of the playoffs. Now, the numbers are stark. They're different. But the drop-off for Herbert is night and day to me. Now, here's the thing, right, when it comes to Lamar Jackson and how he performs in the postseason. The last time we saw him in the playoffs, wild card round against Pittsburgh, they win by 2 touchdowns, 16-21, 175, 2 touchdowns, and he had 81 yards on the ground. In the game they lost against Buffalo, turned the ball over, what was it, 3 times or 2 times? He had the fumble and he had the interception. He was 18-25 for 254 yards. Justin Herbert in the playoffs, guys. I mean, you can't compare his postseason to the playoffs. I'm sorry.
6: Can I be that guy? Do I have permission to be that guy?
2: Be that guy, pal.
6: Justin Herbert is from Oregon. It's Herbert, not A-Bear.
2: Herbert. What is that, A-Bear?
6: If you're from Louisiana, it's A-Bear. Justin Herbert ain't that. It's Herbert. That like got me. Like he kept saying, I was like, maybe the first time he just kind of like slid that in, but after time three or four, that's where I gotta do my job here.
2: Yeah, draw the line. 310-4410 is the number. Let's go to Dave in Dallas. What's up, Dave?
7: How's it going, Brother Willingham? Enjoy your show.
2: Appreciate you, man. Appreciate you chiming in.
7: You gotcha. Where is Trevor Lawrence?
2: Played it. Law, the prince who was promised 16th. Ranked 16th on this
7: one. Yeah.
2: I think that's right about accurate. I think that's right about fair. And it might be slighting him a little bit. I'm a Trevor Lawrence fan now. You ain't gonna get me to down talk Trevor.
7: Yeah, me too. And that guy in college, he set more records in 1 year than guys do in 4 years. You know that?
2: Mm-hmm. And he's coming off of the best year of his pro career, man. What Liam Cohen did with him last year, and they couldn't get Brian Thomas Jr. going, unfortunately, but 29 touchdowns and 12 picks is harsh. But, like, I was a fan of Trevor Lawrence.
7: Yeah, he should be farther along as far as his win-loss records. Urban Meyer messed him up in his rookie year.
2: Another guy, too, that was built in a lab, man. He gets off the bus looking like a top-five quarterback.
7: Yeah, and he's got all the physical tools, you know, and beautiful passes. So, 16, I'm a big fan of his. I'll have to say
2: you think that's too high or you think that's too low?
7: Yeah, I can't.
2: It feels like it's in the right. It feels perfect, honestly.
7: I'm a fan of her, but I put Hurts a notch above him.
2: Okay. That's interesting.
7: Yeah.
2: Now, here's what I say. You put Trevor Lawrence in Philly, I think he'd be better than Jalen Hurts. That's the thing. I think he would perform better in Philly than Jalen Hurts did. I just think he's a more talented quarterback in terms of, you know, throwing the football, the arm talent, the mobility. I just think Trevor's supporting cast has been interesting to start his career. Jalen Hurts, is as much as I'm upset about Sam Darnold being ahead of him, I know how I feel. He is one of the most insulated quarterbacks in the NFL. I stand by that. 310-840-4910 is the number. We'll take a quick timeout when we come back. More of your calls, plus we'll begin to dive into the Vikings quarterback dilemma. Kevin O'Connell mixing it up a little bit in the media. We'll hear from KOC next on Westwood One Sports Night.
0: Bears QB Caleb Williams is generating a ton of hype. Coach Ben Johnson, are you worried?
8: He's used to handling a lot of attention, so I'm not worried about that.
0: Is it all too much too soon for the Madden cover star? Westwood One Sports.
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0: 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Here's Linnell Willingham.
1: Yes, indeed. You're the big voice guy. Youngest in charge. Linnell Willingham kicking it with you as we get you up to 3 a.m. Eastern Time here on 101 Sports Night. Talking quarterback, The Athletic put out their annual QB tiers list. 50 execs and coaches polled throughout the National Football League. They gave their list of the top 35 quarterbacks in the National Football League. Couple of things that I'm hot under the collar about. How the hell is Sam Darnold ranked ahead of Jalen Hurts? And how is Justin Herbert viewed as the sixth best quarterback in all the National Football League? Who's your most overrated signal caller in the NFL? 310-840-4910 is the number here on Westwood One Sports Night. We'll continue to run through your calls. Remember, in about, 40 minutes or so, our pal Logan Paulson, former NFL tight end for the Redskins, 49ers, Falcons, Texans. He's going to stop by the program as we take a spin around the National Football League. More of your calls, though, man, at 310-840-4910. This list is fascinating. For those of you that want to see the list in its entirety, just go to my X account. 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I just retweeted it out. Honestly, the more and more I look at the list, like, this is the beautiful part about all these lists, right, throughout the course of the offseason. The players get to set the narrative because they go out and play. And they can either prove the list right, or they can prove the list wrong. There's a couple of dudes on this list that I expect to be ranked way higher next year. I don't expect Shador Sanders to be last next year. I don't expect Malik Willis to be ranked 29th next year. I also think Tyler Shuck's the interesting one on this list to me. I really am curious as to what year two looks like for him. Big fan of his game. You add Jordan Tyson to that receiving core. You bring in, you know, Travis Etienne. They've got a pretty decent offensive line. The Saints are going to be frisky. I like Tyler Shuck. I like his mobility. I think he's a gamer. And he played pretty well down the stretch for New Orleans. Jackson Dart, another guy who I'm interested in. He didn't finish well. That's the ironic part of it. Two polar opposite guys. Dart finished kind of poorly. Shuck finished really strong. Bo Nix being ranked 18th, I think, is egregious, too. There's no way. He played good football last year, man. I'm saying it's no way. I'm not acting like the numbers were out of this world. I'm not acting like he was, you know, some all-pro guy at the position. But I thought Bo Nix's second season in the NFL, you're 8th in the NFL in passing, 25 touchdowns, ranked 9th in the NFL. And then what I thought was even more impressive about Bo Nix is in the one playoff game that we saw, he looked pretty damn good. He made some big-time throws in that game against Buffalo. He did. Now, the completion percentage wasn't great, but he made some big-time throws in that game against the Buffalo Bills. And if he doesn't hurt his ankle, I mean, who knows where that group is? They may have won the Super Bowl. 310-840-4910. I think we're in the golden age of quarterback play, man. Who's overrated on this list? Who's most overrated? 310-840-4910. Let's go to Nick out in Maryland. What's going on, Nick?
2: First of all, let me just say all of your picks in the past have been horrendous. I listened to all your shows in D.C., so it's been interesting.
1: What picks of mine in the past have been horrendous? Now I want you to bring receipts. What picks of mine have been horrendous in the past?
2: Bring any name. However, everything. It has been a while. However, I do agree on your Josh Allen take. I don't know how he's number two, but at the same time, he's always showed up in the playoffs. He's always been good. He's just never been as good.
1: He showed up last year in the playoffs?
2: Last year's the exception. But previously, though, he has always been almost there. He hasn't been bad in the playoffs. He's just been good.
1: Is there someone on this list that you think is overrated, or is Josh Allen your guy? Because I don't believe he's overrated.
2: Oh, Matt Stafford's 100% overrated.
1: You think Matt Stafford? I think the rest.
2: 100%. He should be, like, maybe 7, 8, 9.

say Tom Brady's one of the greatest quarterbacks. And he's one of the greatest because he made his receivers great, right? Alright, so my thing is like this. Jared Goff led the Rams to the Super Bowl. Didn't win it when he was young. He changed the organization around in Detroit. Something Stafford could do with a Hall of Fame receiver. He made the St. Brown beat. What's that? That's my name, Jared Goff.

0: victory. He has done it greater than anxiety. He's going to make it stop.
1: All right, so if you had Megatron, I'm saying he's supposed to be one of the greatest quarterbacks. He's going 0-16. He can't win one game.
0: Okay.
1: All right, and my last thing about Shador Sanders, I think you put the carrot before the horse. You named a lot of good stuff. They got okay sports job, but you don't know. I said Bun did it good in Texas, but he ain't did it in the NFL. Also, they got really his fantasy because Jerry Jeudy's not that good. And then the offensive line they put together, it's the reason why other teams long ago. Because they knew they were replaceable. So, I'm not saying Shador don't supposed to be 35, but he ain't proven that to be here.
0: Well, yes, I'm not saying he's proven it. I'm saying what I predicted to be in 2026 is much better than Jesus.
1: I agree with you on that, too, but I don't think Cleveland will be great because guess what? They lost their best offensive threat. And you know who that is? Mount Gary. Because Mount Gary put their offense in a great, no, for real, put their offense in a great position every time with sacks, strip troubles, and everything else. Now, they ought to be playing from behind. So, they lost one of their great offensive threats. You can't say he's not an offensive threat because guess what? He put their offense in a great position.
0: Fast.
1: That's what they have.
2: You know, this is exactly why I listen to the show, because I love the way you stir the pot, my friend. This has been a great show, man. I tell you, first off, Mahomes 1, Allen 2, Jackson 3, and then you got Burrow 4 in my book. And where does Tua fall on this? I can't see.
0: We got Tua right 26.
2: Well, let me tell you, I would take Shador Sanders over Tua any day. Listen, Shador Sanders is going to show up. I agree with you. Give the kid a chance. It's his time to shine. You know, like Bruce, it's my time to shine.
0: Yes, sir, but I'm not going to say about Bruce.
2: Hey, I don't want to talk to the fire. You know, I just called Josh Allen.
0: Yes, sir.
2: Listen, I'm going to tell you what. He did more, and Allen is going to show up this year, buddy. Watch the defense, though.
0: Yes.
2: Jim Leonard's going from a 3-4, from a 4-3.

Buffalo's defensive coordinator. 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

Amen. Well,

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1: This is Steve Flowers. 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
1: Well, that's kind of a misnomer. 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

Thank you.

said, the person that defense was not there to come along on the hill, he said, well, where's the football players in the last stops? Maybe they're down to play a bigger role. So I'm interested to see. Let's go from the NFC East to the AFC East. I don't think there's a coach under more pressure, a new head coach rather, looking under more pressure in 2026 than Joe Brady. And for Josh Allen to virtually lose that postseason game for them, and then Sean McDermott gets canned, it's a fascinating bit. There's a lot of pressure on the new head coach in Buffalo. What do you make of the Bills going into 2026?

Mahomes, Allen, Lamar, Joe Burrow are kind of starting to find their way. You have your Justin Herberts, and you got the young guys. So I do think if this young class, you know, the Drake Mays, you know, obviously Jaden Daniels, Caleb Williams, if they can kind of find their feet, you're definitely going to be in a good spot.

0: It could be pretty special if it all works out.
1: Logan Paulson joins us. NFL veteran at the tight end spot, carved out a long career in the National Football League with Washington Redskins, the Atlanta Falcons, Chicago Bears, Texans, Niners. I want to ask you about one of your former teams, a couple of your former teams, actually. I want to start with San Francisco. Very tumultuous offseason, I would say, Logan, for the Niners, and it's something that they're not really accustomed to. They do a good job kind of keeping the drama free over in the Bay Area. I put Brock Purdy under the microscope at the start of this offseason. Logan, at this juncture, right, and you know that scheme inside and out and just how, you know, helpful it is to a quarterback. When you look at Brock Purdy, is he a quarterback, Logan, that you win with or that you win because of?
0: I think it's a little bit of both, like it is everything. Obviously, there's certain quarterbacks like Josh Allen who gone and made this decision is because win with Jimmy Garoppolo, who is obviously kind of a good dude, really talented player, but more of a trailer type player. I think when you watch San Francisco games and you watch that offense, the thing that he's brought Purdy is this ability to make plays from the quarterback position. And I'm not talking about the plays that normally happen in structure. I'm talking about the off-schedule plays in the red zone, the extending the play on third down, the scramble for a first down on second and eight. Like, those plays over the course of the season, over the course of a game, are impactful. So I have a hard time categorizing truck trailer with him, but I think that the playmaking that he brings or that he adds to that offense is something that can't be slept on. So I'm a little bit probably higher on Brock Purdy than I think probably the rest of the league in terms of his playmaking ability, because it looks a little bit different, a little unconventional, like, you know, not this horsepower, high-powered arm, but there's anticipation there. There's some moxie. There's some scrambler to him. There's some extending the play ability. And I think that's something that I think a lot of people don't see with his game that is really valuable to that offense.
1: Yeah, for sure. I agree with you. I just, the one thing that was, and I guess you could say this about a lot of quarterbacks, Logan, when it's not 75 degrees and sunny, is how I put it, how does he perform? Yeah. When he's missing guys, when he's not, you know, having his top weapon at his disposal, and you expect every quarterback to take a little bit of a step back when that is the scenario. I want to see him elevate the talent more there, man. When you get the sort of contract that he got, I think that expectation comes with it. We'll see if he can follow up and capitalize coming up here in 2026. We'll bounce around a little bit, go from the NFC back to the AFC. C.J. Stroud is someone we were talking about late last week, Logan. Nick Caserio, the GM in Houston, saying, you know, we're not really in any rush, but we've had conversations in terms of giving him a long-term extension. As you've watched him over the course of his career, what has changed since year one for him, and do you believe that he's closer to what we saw in year one, or is he closer to what we've seen the past couple of years?
0: Yeah, I think he's a really good example for a quarterback of what happens when you do not have a great protection plan and the offensive line can't consistently win one-on-ones. Like, obviously, offensive line, like playing offensive line to me is the toughest, second toughest thing in football outside of playing quarterback. And over the last, I'd say, probably 2 years, they haven't done a good job with the personnel, I don't think. And I don't think just the general plan and protection philosophy approach. You know, like one of the reasons in Washington we're so excited about David Blau coming in, I think the Bears are so excited about Ben Johnson, is not only is there, like, offensive innovation happening, but he does a really good job of insulating the five dudes in the front. And they just have not done a good job of that. And so I think the person that suffered the most from that is C.J. Stroud. Like, I remember watching the playoff game with Kansas City, what was that, 2 years ago now? And they just did not have a plan for, like, basic blitzes, basic kind of pressures. And it really just put him under the microscope.
1: Yeah, he's fascinating, man. Even coming out of Ohio State, the way that he played, I think it was the Georgia game in the college football playoff, you saw the mobility. That was really the number one thing that people questioned. The accuracy, I think, with him is something that, you know, folks have kind of seen take a dip. I didn't think he was the same after the concussion at the end of last year, man. I think that kind of, you know, impacted him. He struggled to get his wits back about him, but
0: I think that's a great point. Like, the injury, too, like, he missed a couple weeks last year. Like, it's hard. It's hard to kind of, especially at that spot, to be in and out and be a little bit nicked up. Like, you know, there are guys that can get it done. That's one of the reasons I have a lot of respect for Justin Herbert, you know, because he's always kind of playing dinged up with a less than stellar supporting cast. But, you know, we saw it last year in Washington, like how difficult it can be for a quarterback to find their legs, their sea legs, once they've missed a little bit of time.
1: So you know all about competition. You being, you know, a 10-year vet at the NFL position, man, knowing, you know, hey, you got to come into training camp, OTAs, mandatory mini camp on your P's and Q's, or else you're not going to make the roster. I'm looking at the quarterback competition, Logan, in Minnesota. And Kevin O'Connell has taken this standpoint of just splitting the reps right down the middle. You understand how valuable reps are, especially at the quarterback position in practice and throughout the course of training camp. I look at it from the approach, Logan, of, man, I don't see him getting the best out of either J.J. or Kyler simply because they're not taking advantage of this time right now to learn the offense and to master the offense and to get that timing down with the other dudes. What do you make of the quarterback situation in Minnesota with the Vikings?
0: I mean, I think you're trying to make a decision. You're trying to make a decision about who's going to be the best player for your team. You know, I always thought that Kyler Murray, everyone was thought that was a very obvious kind of move by them to bring him in. To me, he doesn't feel like a really good fit for what Kevin O'Connell has done there, you know, when they were really coming with Kirk Cousins. Like, he's just not a guy who can
1: play on time.
0: Be on time.
1: Right.
0: Yeah, win from the pocket consistently. And that's not a knock. I'm not saying he's not a winning player, but, like, just the style of offense that has been built there doesn't seem to fit him. And so, like, I think, you know, some of the clips coming out of training camp, like J.J. McCarthy, like, ripping that football, being a little bit more decisive, like, that's something that I kind of expected because I think J.J., like, is more familiar with what's going on there. So I think it'll be really interesting to see how this thing settles. Like, because, again, like, I'm not sure Kyler is the answer there. And I might be in the minority there, but, like, to me, like, J.J. McCarthy could still win that job. And, again, I know Vikings fans are probably freaking out after last year, but I think there's more there that I see as transferable to what Minnesota has done. And I think about J.J.'s trajectory, right? Injured his first year, didn't really find his legs last year. Like, maybe this is the year he looks like a guy that was drafted in the first round and has all that talent and all that winning potential coming out of Michigan.
1: It's going to be fascinating, man, because I agree with you. There are flashes there. I like him as an athlete. I think he's an above-average athlete at the position. To your point, though, he's now in the third year of this scheme. Like, so he should have, you know, a decided advantage and shouldn't need the extra reps if that's the case. Kyler was also signed to a vet minimum deal because he's still getting paid from Arizona. So money is not going to play a factor in this. I expect Minnesota to just, you know, start the best guy possible here. Joined right now by former NFL tight end Logan Paulson, taking this trip around the National Football League. Logan, I was texting you yesterday on my way back from Philadelphia, and I don't know if you thought I was being biased at all. Technically, I'm going to be biased toward the Commanders. I can't help it. I try not to be, Logan, but I grew up rooting for the squad.
0: Can't help it.
1: So it's hard for me not to. And sometimes I'm biased to where, like, I'm overly critical of them. I got to see the Eagles up close in person yesterday. They were in the bubble, so I didn't get the, you know, get the benefit of seeing how they would look on a real practice field. But, man, the first thing that stands out is just the size, the length, and the speed that they have on defense. Vic Fangio is one of the best defensive minds in the NFL. I think that Eagles defense has a chance to be the absolute best in football. The question with Philly, obviously, is going to be what are they offensively? We've talked about a couple of different coordinators that are coming in, helping, you know, the run game and the pass game be married together. Similar situation in Philly with Coach Sean Mannion. What do you see from their personnel? Like, do you think their personnel kind of fits the scheme that they're trying to run?
0: Yeah, actually, they've done a really nice job bringing in people who fit that, like receiver, running back. I mean, those are all tight ends. I think those are all people that you want to be a part of that system and can play in that system. I think the issue that I'm having a hard time getting past for me, and again, like, I've watched a lot of Jalen Hurts since I started covering the Washington Commanders, and everyone thinks I'm hating on him. I think he's a good football player. I think he's a winning football player, right? Like, I mean, he's shown he can do that.
1: Right.
0: I just, his skill set, to me, doesn't seem to translate well to what they were doing in Green Bay or what they're doing in San Francisco or what they're doing in LA. Like, there is a timing rhythm element. You got to throw people open. You got to anticipate space in the defense. And Jaden Daniels, when I watched him last year, and I don't know if it's because it was a new coordinator, just didn't do that at a high level. And every time there's a new coordinator, it seems to adapt to what Jaden Daniels wants to do, which is to be in the gun, see the defense, not a lot of motion, not a lot of condensed formations. And there is value to that. Like, you know, I think we saw that in 2024 with Washington, how successful it can be with Cliff Kingsbury at the helm. But to me, like, this is going to be a drastic departure from what he has done. Now, the team, I think, is talented enough to sustain him through a doldrum or some issues or some adversity early in the season.
1: Yes.
0: But I'm not sure, man, if this is going to be his cup of tea. And if it's not, like, that's going to really, really hurt the production of these pieces that they've assembled that I think fit this offense relatively well.
1: Yeah, I was interested to see, like, well, what do they look like on the perimeter? No Mekhi Lemon out there in practice yesterday. He's been dealing with a hammy dating back to the spring. I don't think that's a good sign, if I'm being frank. To miss this amount of time as a rookie, as a wide receiver in this league, I think could be, you know, because you could spell disaster, if I'm being honest. I don't want to gas the situation up, but the more time as a rookie that you're on the shelf and not on the practice field, you're just simply not getting better. I like Dontayvion Wicks. I like Devontae Smith. Elijah Moore, Logan, was the guy that stood out to me yesterday in practice. Jalen Hurts hit him on like a 45-yard skinny post, and Elijah Moore makes the catch in, you know, over a defender, and he's a slight frame guy. So to see him attack the football that way was impressive. I agree with you, though, man. I think the supporting cast in Philly is good enough to overcome any sort of hurdles that Hurts may have in the early portion of the season. I'll let you go on this, my friend. I've taken up a lot of your time. I appreciate you making some for us here on Westwood One Sports Night. Sam Darnold, Logan, I just don't buy it. I don't buy it. I don't see that team getting back. Dude, you know what I mean by that. How the hell do you lead the NFL in turnovers, yet you're 14-3? It just does not happen. I think they're going to miss Clint Kubiak in the continuity that they had within that room. Looking at the 26 Seahawks, the defending champs, what is your outlook for them in 26? Do you see a hangover coming?
0: Not particularly. I mean, I think the area that I see the hangover is in terms of health of the roster.
1: Yes.
0: So they were very, very healthy last year. And, like, it's really hard to ride that kind of health year on year. Like, I think you see it with Philly. Like, obviously, we're very familiar with that team. Like, one year they're very healthy, they go win the Super Bowl. The next year they're a little bit banged up. You know, they're 10-6 or whatever they are. You know what I'm saying? Like, it's just, it's hard to be that consistently above the curve, above the injury variance. You know, I think they did a good job going out and hiring that San Francisco tight end coach to be the OC. They're going to kind of keep continuity of thought in terms of offensive philosophy.
1: Right.
0: I think they understand what Darnold is and what he can do. Like, dude, Flynn, like, we had a couple crossover games with them. I got to watch him a lot last year. That dude's talented now. He can rip the football, tight windows, anticipate throws. But what they did a great job of last year is they said, hey, man, like, you are the definition of a trailer quarterback. We've got one of the best defenses in the league. We've got an offense that kind of supports that. We're going to run the football a lot, take play action shots, find 5 to 7 explosive chunks off of play action, and then let you kind of just manage the game outside of that. And I hate to call him a game manager because that sounds pejorative, but that's exactly what that team needed. So if he can kind of bounce back with that performance and the defense can – I mean, that defense is a nightmare, bro. Like, when you watch that defense, like, the way they bring pressure, the defense in front – like, if that defense in front stays healthy, and again, they have these, like, great hybrid nickel players with Nick Amendola and Witherspoon there, like, they are – problem. They are like what every NFL defense is trying to get to. So that unit is so gosh darn good. I have a lot of faith that they can bounce back. It just depends on whether they can stay healthy or not.
1: Yeah, I agree. You're right, though. They didn't leverage him a whole lot last year talking about Darnold. They put him in ideal situations. One quick thing to wrap up here. I was just surprised. They ran the ball more than really any other team in the NFL, it felt like, but they didn't have the efficiency on the ground. They were not a great running team last year. Commander fans that are listening out there in the DMV are going to say, well, they ran it well on Sunday Night Football. Well, you know why that happened. I just think it's hard, Logan, to have Clint Kubiak, was as a veteran kind of play caller, was able to have that patience when the run game wasn't working to stick with it. That's what I worry about with them.
0: So I think the thing is, bro, like, they can be patient with the run because their defense is so good. Like, this is a conversation we've had about Washington over the years. Like, and what I will say is, like, when you look at offenses that run the football, San Francisco's like this too. Like, their defense, when their defense is good, Kyle can be very patient as a play caller. So, like, when you watch the ebb and flow of a Seahawks game, of a San Francisco game, when the defense is playing as a top 10 unit, one of the things you'll notice is that they are totally fine punting the football. Like in a backup situation, you'll get some kind of more conservative play calls. They'll punt, the defense will play well, and they'll kind of slowly play the field position game until they get that ball on the 35-yard line, and then it's like everybody perks up, boom, and we're ready to go. And I think when you look at Seattle, like that's exactly what they did. They didn't have to do anything heroic or crazy. They didn't have to get off script because they're playing games 10-7, and then all of a sudden it's like, okay, we got the last position, let's go win this thing. And Sam Darnold is talented enough to get that done. And really, when you look at, if your defense is good enough, you can play the game that way. And I think that's like what you're looking at. That's how Philly plays, that's how Seattle plays, that's how these teams with like serviceable offenses play, because the defense is such a dominant group. And I think that's why you see them be like, it's the same thing in LA, man. That offense, everyone kind of taps Sean in the offense, but when you watch it, they can stick with the run game longer because the defense keeps the game in a very competitive, close environment. You don't have to do anything crazy.
1: Logan, this was fun, man. I always find I get smarter talking ball with you, and hopefully our listening audience. This is me chopping it up with an NFL vet, guys, and he agrees with me. Maybe you should agree with me, too. Logan, I appreciate you as always, man. We'll chop it up soon, brother.
0: Thanks, brother. Appreciate you.
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2: Quarterback battles continue every day. Michael Penix Jr. versus Tua Tagovailoa in Atlanta. The Vikings have J.J. McCarthy against Kyler Murray. When the starter is named, we'll let you know. Westwood One Sports.
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10: I'm Doc Kirby. Here's a book bit. A new novel from Rebel, a division of Baker Publishing Group. The Brunswick, a World War II novel of the American South by Callie Murphy. The time is April 1939. The place is Norcross, Georgia, USA, 20 miles north of Atlanta. Cora Kane is the manager, de facto, of the Brunswick, only because her mother left and her father hasn't been out of his room since that. It used to be the swanky place for vacationing Atlanteans before the Depression. Now, Cora uses it as a general store from which to deliver food and groceries. Her best friend, Billy, travels south on the local train every day to study nursing. And today, a strange young man came by looking for a job interview. John Watkins runs the pharmacy. His wife died of ALS soon after they moved there, and he has several teenage sons. One of them is Thomas, who dropped out of medical school, and he's the one who applied for the job at Cora's. She hires him, and he turns the business around and brightens her days. She brightens his days, too, although she doesn't realize it yet. One particular day, George and Evelyn Cohen met with their friend Jeffrey from Brith Shalom. They want to ask Cora a huge favor, not for them, but for Jewish refugee children from Austria. The Nazi regime is oppressing the Jews, but there is hope to get many of them out and bring them to America. They want Cora to allow them to temporarily settle those refugee Jewish kids in the Brunswick, and the organization will pay her for doing so. Cora thinks it's a wonderful and brave thing to do, but her father, Ralph, the sergeant, came back from the Great War a hero, hating the Germans. Would he allow it, or would he even notice? Thomas is very aware of the situation and reveals that his mother was German and shared her culture with the whole family so that all the boys can speak German. That's why they left Chicago and moved to Georgia, to avoid people who were angry at the Germans after the Great War. Thomas's fluency with German will become very important as the hotel fills with Jewish children. Meanwhile, in Austria, we meet Charlotte, who is hiding with her mother's sister because her father was arrested and put in Dachau for no reason other than being Jewish. Will she get rescued? Will she leave her father behind? Cora is experiencing some twitches in her arm and hand muscles, and she fears it might be ALS. Thomas is concerned, but not worried. His brother, Anders, just enlisted in the U.S. Army and got engaged to Cora's best friend, Billy. His knowledge of German will be a large asset to Army intelligence. Thomas and Cora slowly come to realize that they love each other, but he also feels called to go to Austria to ensure that the refugees can leave and he can accompany them to America. Cora is fearful but brave. Thomas will be fine, but an old ring his mother gave him has the name of an organization that the Nazis find dangerous, and suddenly they arrest him. Can they trust God enough to save Thomas? And can Cora convince her poor father to accept the Austrian Jew child refugees? It's a terrific story. The Brunswick, a World War II novel of the American South by Callie Murphy from Rebel, a division of Baker Publishing Group. I'm Doc Kirby. That's a book bit.

0: 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Here's Linnell Willingham.
1: Shout out to the homie Logan Paulson stopping by the program. Anytime we get to catch up with him, always fun. One of the absolute best talking all things National Football League. Anytime you get the perspective of a pro, ladies and gentlemen, you got to take it. You got to take it. Appreciate you all being here, man. About a half hour left to go. Here on a Tuesday night edition of Westwood One Sports Night, Linnell Willingham, Denton Day. Our guy Mike behind the glass. Getting her done. 310-840-4910. Had a lot of good calls and conversation on the phones about the most overrated quarterback. We went through the Athletics annual quarterbacks list, their tiers ranking. 50 execs and coaches ranked 35 NFL quarterbacks. We'll get back to that momentarily, but the top story of the night to me was the big-time money that was given out at both the wide receiver position and the running back position today. We'll start at wide receiver. Zay Flowers, who I got the chance to catch up with out at Ravens camp, he's got a brand-new deal from the Baltimore Ravens, and it makes him the fourth highest paid wideout in the NFL in terms of AAV, $35 million annually on a four-year, $140 million extension. Super duper excited for Zay. What's fascinating about the Zay Flowers deal, right, is I think we're getting ready to witness a changing of the guard at both running back and wide receiver. As we sit here on August the 5th of 2026, when you look at the wide receiver position, the highest AAV is Jaxon Smith-Njigba at $42 million per in his deal, right? And he signed that this offseason, right? Reset the wide receiver market. Ja'Marr Chase is going to get paid, or going to ask to get paid at the end of next year. Justin Jefferson is going to get asked to get paid at the end of next year. And this is what happens at the position. When other guys get paid, people go, oh, well, now it's my turn to go get the bag. Now it's my turn. Now it's my turn. At what point are NFL execs going to go, all right, now, we can't have a wide receiver making $50 million annually. We can't. We cannot have a wide receiver making $50 million annually. That's where we're on the cusp of going, man. The next wide receiver deal, I think, is going to break $50 million per, and I just don't think that that position impacts winning enough to eat up that percentage of the salary cap, man. And they're a dime a dozen. Ever since the evolution of the 7-on-7 passing leagues at the high school level, we have seen wide receiver play explode, man. They're a dime a dozen. You can find one each and every year. Our team's going to eventually go, hey, it's not worth paying top-of-the-market money to a guy. Let's just reset the position every 5 years with a first-round pick. That's just how I look at it. Zay Flowers is a really good wide receiver. I don't want that to be misconstrued. I think Zay could play. I think the Ravens made this deal and extended him not off of what he's already done, even though he's coming off of the best year of his career last year, 86 receptions, 1,200 yards, a dog. The thing that gets me with Zay, why I'm excited about Zay moving forward, in this Declan Doyle offense, he is going to be sent in motion a lot. And when you think about it, right, Zay Flowers is 5'8", y'all. 5'8". In terms of, like, the AAV at receiver, he's the shortest guy. That's a top-paid guy. He's the only short top-paid guy. Everybody on this list, 6'2", 6'3", and above, 6 foot and above, at least 5'11". If you talk about Amon-Ra, he's, like, one of the shorter guys. But, like, dog, Zay is a really damn good run-after-the-catch threat. And at 25 years old, I think he's still an ascending football player. I like the move for Baltimore. In this Declan Doyle offense, think about some of the limitations of a smaller wide receiver, right? You worry about press man coverage. He's going to get hemmed up at the line of scrimmage. In this Declan Doyle offense, one of the big, you know, benefits of it for Zay Flowers is he's going to constantly be set in motion, giving him free releases, therefore allowing him to get open at an easier clip. But I do feel like maybe we're going to have a changing of the guard when it comes to the thought process at the wide receiver spot, man. I just don't know how far NFL owners are going to be willing to go. Denton, when I make this statement about the wide receiver spot and owners having an unwillingness to pay at a certain point, do you think $50 million is that number? Or do you think as the cap continues to rise, teams will just bite the bullet?
2: Teams are just going to bite the bullet, especially if you're good. I mean, Jeremiah Smith, if he lives up to his hype, his extension is going to be like $55 million in like 2030 or something absurd like that. If you're really good, the billionaires will find a way to give you the money.
1: Right, which is why, you know, Jets getting paid, Jamar getting paid, JSN getting paid, they're elite. I wouldn't put Zay in that tier. You know what I'm saying? And I think Denton hit it right on the head. It's going to come down to skill at the end of the day, not market value.
2: I also wonder what teams value, right? Because I think we as fans look at certain things, mostly statistically, and we put a lot of value in that. You know, 1,000 yards feels like a pretty big milestone, right? Well, in reality, 1,000 yards in 17 games is like a hair under 60 yards a game.
1: Especially in a passing league, you know.
2: Like, that's not that impressive, but 1,200 yards is. And he did have a 1,200-yard season last year. So you look at his game and you say, all right, in 3 years, has he been a Jackson Smith and Jigba-level producer? No. Has he produced the way that Amon-Ra St. Brown has? No. But he's ascended every single year, and he's gotten better every single year. I think that's kind of what they're banking on.
1: Yeah, I think it's a good gamble if you're Baltimore. Life without him, you don't really want to think about. He's quickly becoming the most decorated wide receiver in Ravens history. When's the last time a Ravens receiver had back-to-back 1,000-yard receiving seasons? It's been a little while. I like the move. I think Zay Flowers is a hell of a football player. I just feel like I'm somewhere like in between where Denton feels and how I felt initially. I think Denton hits it right on the head in terms of, yeah, you're Jamar Chase's, you're Justin Jefferson's. Those guys are going to get paid one way or another, by hook or by crook, through hell or high water. They're going to get the sack. It's those second-tier wide receivers, man. And there's so – this is what gets dangerous about the conversation. There's so many good wide receivers, guys. It's the most oversaturated position in the NFL, the deepest position group in the NFL by far. Nico Collins then makes $24 million per year. He's also in the midst of a contract negotiation. But, like, Nico Collins, in terms of, like, his stats and what he's put up as a receiver, Nico Collins is a damn dog. He's a legitimate, like, top 12 receiver in the sport. And his AAV is, like, 25th. You know? Like, I just think we're getting closer and closer to seeing a changing at the guard at wide receiver. And maybe, just maybe, at some point, owners are going to say, I'd rather just go replace you through the draft than give you, you know, that percentage of our salary cap. Zay Flowers not the only skilled guy to get paid. Bijan Robinson getting the bag from the Atlanta Falcons. A record-breaking deal for the Falcons tailback. 3-year extension worth up to $75 million, making him the highest paid running back in NFL history. $51 million guaranteed. Can I give a personal shout out? I know how I feel about Rich Paul. In football, right? We talk about coaches that like discover players, GMs that discover players. Rich Paul discovered Miss Nicole Lynn, who is quickly turning into one of the most successful agents in the NFL. She was on the negotiation for this deal, getting Bijan Robinson $51 million guaranteed at signing, man. And that's big-time stuff. He now makes $22.5 million annually. Passes Saquon. And this is the fascinating piece about all this, as I was preparing for tonight. Jeremiah Love got $53 million guaranteed at signing. Bijan Robinson's extension could not exceed that. The running back market, maybe more so than the receiver market, I think it's going to get capped out. I'm telling you, we're now at a point, just a couple years ago, and this just shows the explosion of the NFL salary cap. Just a couple of years ago, the highest paid wide receiver was making $30 million per. And now the highest paid running back is about to be making that. Like, and I think the positional value of running back, as we've seen, teams are going to devalue it.
2: It feels like running back more than anything is the pendulum that swings. Because 3 years ago, nobody wanted to pay a running back. Running back by committee this, running back by committee that, get a guy on a rookie year, never pay him, right? Because the Giants didn't want to pay Saquon Barkley. And Saquon Barkley has a really good year. He gets paid, and now everyone's all in love because you have Jahmyr Gibbs and Bijan Robinson and Christian McCaffrey and all these dudes. Eventually, that pendulum is going to swing back the other direction where you'll be like, all right, well, if we could give $25 million to one dude, or we could give $15 million to two separate guys to do the job of the one guy.
1: I think it's a good point. And I think we'll get there sooner with running back than wide receiver. Let's look at the running back position in terms of AAV. Bijan Robinson making $22.2 million annually. Devon Achain, he signed his extension this offseason. He's getting $16 million per. Jahmyr Gibbs is the guy who should be thanking the Lord right now that Bijan signed, because they're in the same tier of back. And I think they're in a class of their own, right? Like, I think they're a cut above the rest of the NFL at the running back position, which means Bijan's probably going to get, what, $25 million annually? Like, I don't know, you know, what the negotiating, you know, table looks like and what the conversation looks like, but those two dudes, elite players at their position, they're going to be first ballot Hall of Famers. They're kind of redefining it because they're wide receivers playing running back. That's how I look at it in terms of their shiftiness, the route running, the hands, so on and so forth. I think Jonathan Taylor's the next big running back to be in line to get paid. Is that a gnat in my house? Or is that a dust? That's like a little dust thing. Okay, I was about to be tweaked out in here. If it was a gnat in my house, I'd be pissed. Jonathan Taylor's going to ask to get paid. And if you're the Indianapolis Colts, dog, you best not. Please, Colts, don't do it. Jonathan Taylor. Go ahead, Denton.
2: You don't want to pay Jonathan Taylor and Daniel Jones?
1: No.
2: And
1: I'm sorry.
2: Allie Pierce?
1: Yeah, I'm sorry. It's not a good enough trio in my core to be paying them that money. The Daniel Jones decision is egregious. You don't know how I feel about that. But as far as Jonathan Taylor, like, really good back. The numbers speak for themselves. But, like, Gibbs and Bijan Robinson are a cut above. They're way, way better receivers than Jonathan Taylor is. And this is coming off of Taylor having his best year ever as a receiving back. I just don't believe, and the injuries for him has kind of deterred me as well. Between 2022 and 2023, he missed 21 games over the span of 34 possible that he could have played. So that injury history, I think, is going to hurt him at the negotiating table. But he's just not the same talent level of Bijan and Jahmyr Gibbs. He's just not. It's fascinating, though. Because every year when we have these holdouts and things like that, like, we talk about how it's going to have, you know, impact on previous, not previous, on future negotiations. I think Jonathan Taylor's going to end up getting in a messy situation with the Colts. I do. I really, really do. 310-840-4910. Is the number. Last chance to chime in on the phones here on Westwood One Sports Night. What would you want to chime in on? The Athletic interviewed 50 execs and quarterbacks, had them ranked 35 quarterbacks throughout the National Football League. You can tell it's getting near the end of the program. 50 execs and coaches ranked 35 veteran quarterbacks. Shador Sanders coming in last, and he got dunked on. One defensive coordinator said, "I'd slip like a baby if I got the chance to play him each and every week." An executive said he's inaccurate at all three levels. I can't tell if he's going to get better, but there's a huge gap between him and competent quarterback play. He was very accurate in college. So, like, this narrative that he's inaccurate, I think it's BS. He was inaccurate at times last year. You'd be inaccurate, too, if you were behind that offensive line throwing to those group of receivers. I'm just saying. I'm giving Shador the benefit of the doubt. Yeah, I know how I feel about the Browns. I know how I feel about the entire AFC North. I think for the first time since the 90s, we're going to have an entire division make the postseason. That's how I feel about it. I'm going to be boots on the ground in Berea, Ohio, Friday, getting an up-close-and-personal look at Browns practice. Shador Sanders, Deshaun Watson, continuing to duke it out to see who has the right to be the number one quarterback out in Cleveland with the Browns. When we had the dialogue about Shador earlier, I referenced his time at Colorado during year one, 69% completion percentage, 27 touchdowns to just 3 interceptions. and I look at how he performed against the top talent, I know they got their ass beat. I mean, absolutely dunked on. 42-6 on the road against Oregon, but Shador played well in that game. Right? I know they went on the road and lost to USC, but Shador played well that game. I know I'm going to die on this hill, probably. And maybe not maybe. I'm not going to die on this hill. That's the wrong phrase to use. I will continue to back and support Shador Sanders until he gives me reason not to. Yeah, I know how you can call me a flip-flopper. You can say whatever you want. If I have an opinion or a take, then the strong one that I've given tonight is I think Shador Sanders is going to give the Browns top 16 quarterback play throughout the course of this season, right? I think he gives them top 16 play. If Shador comes out and stinks it up during the first preseason game, if he gets the nod as a starter for the regular season and then proceeds to stink it up, if you think I'm going to sit up here and tell you he's playing well when he's playing bad, you just don't understand me yet. I am addicted to keeping it real, if I'm being honest. Like, I try to be very objective when I do this. I'm biased towards my Commanders. I can admit that. But outside of that, man, anybody could get it from me. If you suck, you suck. If you good, you good. I'm a straight shooter. It's just how I roll, man. Some people are going to like it. Some people aren't. It's your discretion. One final segment left to go here on Westwood One Sports Tonight. We do it the same way each and every day. We put the show to bed that day. How are we putting the show to bed tonight?
2: With the worst way possible to watch a movie. I'll share with you next.
0: NFL football is being played this week. The Cardinals and Panthers take the field in the Hall of Fame game this Thursday. 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
4: Hi, I'm Barbara, and I work for Social Services. 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
1: Hey, Taz, I never heard this one before, brother, man. I'm just a marinated.
2: Westwood.
1: Westwood One Sports Night. We're the youngest in charge. One final segment. Appreciate you all being here, man. Thanks for hitting us up on the phones. Thanks for getting at us in the YouTube chat. Make sure you subscribe to Westwood One Sports Night. Appreciate I got Logan Paulson stopping by the program, NFL vet at the tight end position. Taz, play those sleepy tunes.
3: So I need to preface this, because this almost feels like a follow-up from yesterday, and it's not. I shared my review of Spider-Man Bracelet. This also has to do with Spider-Man, but it wasn't me. Prefacing the story with it wasn't me. There is a theater opening weekend of Spider-Man. This is a movie that's going to make well over $1 billion. It's a big ass deal. There's a theater that, or a, there was a showing that effectively got canceled halfway through because of flatulence. Somebody was farting too many times in a way that was deemed unwatchable. They got smoked out by the anus.
2: Pew, pew, pew. Pew, pew, pew.
3: Sounded like Jey Uso. Pow, pow.
1: I'm terrible with going to the movies, then. It's one thing
3: you
1: that,
3: don't strike me as a movie. Like a movie theater guy.
1: I fall asleep and snore.
3: Yeah, that's
1: loudly. So, it's not very good. Last movie I went to see was Nope. I believe the Jordan Peele movie. I went with our boys from the fan. I went with Darius and Ryan Clary, and they were so embarrassed. Our friendship's never been the same since.
3: You fell asleep during the movie with the fellas?
1: With the fellas, dog. And Darius is tapping my throat. Like, I'm talking about a loud snore, Dan. Like,
3: was this like a midnight showing?
1: No, it was broad daylight. Like, I mean, we're talking 3 o'clock on a Sunday. Now, we did have some adult beverages beforehand, and we did participate in some fun activities. We had a good time. Maybe that made me a little sleepy, but this is what I do. Anyone that knows me, like, the snoring bit, I got to get over. I got to continue to just make the most of our tremendous insurance.
3: Can't you say I'm going to get over the snoring thing as if it's like a missed job application? I just got to move forward.
1: I just got to move fast.
3: Got to push forward.
1: I told you, bro. Like, I told you this before. I always keep doing the loop on my pursuit of a woman. Women plural nowadays. Always a tough bit for me when I do the first sleepover. I normally don't sleep.
3: You have.
1: And it ain't because I'm hunching on her either. It's because I'm scared to fall asleep next to the woman because she'll think that I'm a damn polar bear.
3: You gotta lead with that.
1: I told you I had this one chick when I was in college. Damn near tried to kill me.
3: What? You did not tell me that.
1: So I snuck
3: into... That's how you're gonna end the show?
1: I was messing with this townie in West Virginia. She was living at her parents' house, and she snuck me in the basement, and I fell asleep, and I was snoring so loud that she put a pillow over my face so I didn't get us caught.
3: That is something. That does sound like a West Virginia townie story.
1: Damn near true. Appreciate you all being here, man. Shout out to Denton. Shout out to Mike. You all are awesome on the phones. Logan Paulson, appreciate you locking in. Drake Toll, what up, baby? I'll talk to you soon, man.
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10: 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Mount Carmel Missionary Baptist Church on County Road 5520 in Troy holds revival through Thursday nightly at 7. Guest evangelist is Reverend Frederick Lowry of Grady. The Atlanta Braves hosting the Miami Marlins nightly at 6 through Thursday on

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2: 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Having been involved with Alabama politics for many decades, I'm often asked by many political candidates, Steve, I've got limited campaign money. 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

Would you pay a running back? It is the Drake Toll Show. Westwood One Sports, the Westwood One Sports app. Drake Toll with you from the Savannah Bananas organization, locked on Big 12 and right here on Westwood One Sports. I will ask you again, would you pay a running back? You woke up today in Anna, Texas, and you might be part of the problem. You might remember the name Ezekiel Elliott when he played for the Dallas Cowboys. You may have woken up today as a fan of the New York Jets, somewhere outside of Saugerties. And you may be a part of the problem the day the Jets paid Le'Veon Bell. Remember that name, Le'Veon Bell? The Jets gave him a contract to play running back for the Jets. And

0: that blew up in their face, you would be part of the problem, part of the reason that we don't pay running backs until now. Good morning. It is the Drake Toll Show. 310-840-4910. Would you pay a running back? 310-840-4910. Addie Bates produces. Laura Jimenez runs the board. You can listen live all day long. 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Two-time Pro Bowler Bijan Robinson yesterday signed a massive contract with the Atlanta Falcons, an extension worth up to $75 million over the next 3 years. He is now the highest-paid running back in NFL history. Adam Schefter, Ian Rappaport, the first ones on this. $51 million guaranteed. So where does that put him amongst the stars of the sport? Well, Bijan Robinson, making $22.25 million a year, surpasses Saquon Barkley. I'd have been of the mind that outside of Saquon Barkley, Christian McCaffrey, Derrick Henry, I'm not the guy who wants to pay the running back. Not in this era of football. I'm not the guy who wants to reset the running back market. Would you pay a running back? 310-840-4910. Let me give you the evidence. Let me take you back to what Dallas did. Take you back to what New York did. Take you to why signing a running back for big money has been a bad idea the last decade in the National Football League. Why guys like Saquon Barkley, Josh Jacobs, Tony Pollard is another example of this. The Dallas Cowboys love to get running back, sell running back. Get running back, sell running back. Would you pay a running back? The 2023 franchise tag standoff is not where this started, but it's the last massive domino where the league decided the depression of the running back is real. That we didn't, as the National Football League, want to pay running backs. Again, the depression, the peak of it, July 2023. Saquon Barkley with the Giants at the time, Josh Jacobs with the Raiders at the time, and Tony Pollard with the Cowboys at the time. All failed to secure long-term contract extensions. Those three guys were three of the best running backs in the National Football League in 2023. We knew they were stars. We knew they were good. We knew that they deserved to be in New York, L.A., Las Vegas, or Dallas for long-term deals. But did we want to pay them? Do we want to pay Saquon Barkley? Do we want to pay Josh Jacobs and Tony Pollard? Coming off elite high-touch seasons for all three, they were all forced to play 1 year, tender value, $10 million, as they threw franchise tags on names like Barkley, Jacobs, Pollard. If you analyze, I crunched the numbers here, and in the National Football League, this is what you need to know about the running back position. After a $75 million 3-year extension was just signed between the Falcons and Bijan Robinson, here's what you need to know about the running back position. Why I'm not paying a running back. Why I don't think it's wise, still in the modern era, to pay the running back. If you analyze the NFL's non-exclusive franchise tags over the last 5 years, you will find, listen to this, when you walk into the office today, your buddy's like, hey, man, you see the Bijan deal? That guy got paid. Heck yeah, you know, Falcons, they got their career guy. They got the running back for good, man. It's awesome. When your buddy says that at the water cooler, here's what you can push back with. Running back is the only position in the whole league, only position in the whole league to decline in value, dropping 15% relative to historical scaling in the last 5 years. The market is different. You don't have to pay a running back. You don't have to pay a Kevontae Williams if you are in Dallas. Just like you didn't have to pay Tony Pollard. And just like you kind of learned your lesson with Ezekiel Elliott. I'm getting there. Positions like quarterback, linebacker, increased in value by 40% over the last 5 years. I'm talking money. I'm talking contracts. They increased in value by 40%. Running back dropped by 15%. Why would you make anyone the highest paid running back in NFL history in the year 2026? By 2024, man, give you some information, some knowledge. By 2024, the running back franchise tag sat at $11.3 million, making it cheaper to tag a running back than a kicker or a punter relative to positional scales that we've gone by historically in the National Football League. 3.2 times lower than a quarterback tag. That is why you don't pay a running back. Let's go back. Ezekiel Elliott, Le'Veon Bell, Todd Gurley. It is the Drake Toll Show. Westwood One Sports, the Westwood One Sports app. Talking Bijan Robinson's 3-year, $75 million contract extension with the Atlanta Falcons to become the highest paid running back in NFL history. Here's why you don't pay a running back. I mean, would you push back? Do you want to pay a running back? 310-840-4910. Le'Veon Bell. Start with him. You sit your turn, Zeke Elliott. Right there. You just pop a squat in the chair. We're getting to you. Todd Gurley, pop a squat in the chair. We're getting to you. Le'Veon Bell, 2018. This is where it began. This is the first major massive domino where we all said, "Oh, oops, maybe the running back isn't what we thought it was." The structural shift began when Le'Veon Bell rejected a multi-year offer from the Pittsburgh Steelers. Le'Veon Bell. Now it sounds absurd. At the time, we're like, yeah. Credit to the little man, Le'Veon Bell. Get it done, big guy. Go get paid. Get that bag. Now we have a little more context, right? Hindsight's 2020. After Le'Veon Bell rejected a multi-year offer for the Pittsburgh Steelers, sat out the entire 2018 season rather than playing on consecutive franchise tags. Due to the protest, Le'Veon Bell signs a free agent contract, 4 years, $52.5 million with the New York Jets. The Jets wanted their franchise running back. Remember when the Jets wanted to be good? The Jets have done this every 3 years. Oh, hey, Le'Veon Bell. Oh, hey, Aaron Rodgers. Oh, the Jets, we're going to be good again. No, you're not. The guaranteed money to Le'Veon Bell at the time was $27 million in that contract. And it was catastrophic. Le'Veon Bell never worked out as a Jet. You might have forgotten Le'Veon Bell was a Jet, the all-pro running back for the Pittsburgh Steelers. It falls short of expectations for a player of his caliber, and it proves that teams should not commit true marquee money long-term to a running back like Le'Veon Bell. At the time, there was nothing to tell us that Le'Veon Bell couldn't have the trajectory we expect of a Bijan Robinson. At the time, we thought Le'Veon Bell was a top three running back in the National Football League. At the time, it seemed like Le'Veon Bell was the future of the position. That's how we feel about Bijan Robinson, don't we? That's what's getting Bijan Robinson paid, isn't it? Trajectory? Belief? Le'Veon Bell, in his first 5 seasons in the National Football League, rushed for 1,200 yards or more on 3 separate occasions. The only time that he rushed for less than 850 yards was his year in the league where he played just 6 games. Oh, averaged 100 yards in those 6 games that he played. Le'Veon Bell was a star in the National Football League. He didn't last more than 2 years with the New York Jets before he goes to Kansas City, Baltimore, Tampa Bay, and we haven't seen Le'Veon Bell since 2021. He was one of the best running backs in the National Football League. We decided to finally pay the running back, and it left the Jets looking stupid. Todd Gurley, Ezekiel Elliott, would you pay a running back? 310-840-4910. The trauma of more of these mega deals killed the running back market. Ezekiel Elliott is part of why I don't want to pay a running back. When the Rams signed Todd Gurley, $60 million, 4-year, $60 million extension, the Cowboys gave Ezekiel Elliott a 6-year, $90 million extension. Todd Gurley gets 3 years, $60 million with the Rams. Zeke Elliott gets 6 years, $90 million with the Cowboys. And if you're a Cowboys fan, looking back, that ended up being a little stupid. Hey, I know we love stars. We love Zeke Elliott. You know, kind of was Dallas there for a couple years. Dak alongside Zeke, man, what this offense could do, what this team could do, is this the Super Bowl mix on offense? 6 years, $90 million, $50 million guaranteed for Zeke Elliott. Hindsight's 2020. Would you pay a running back? Front offices use disasters like Zeke Elliott, Todd Gurley, Le'Veon Bell as the tail. Do not do it. Do not pay a running back. We lost money doing it. You'll lose money too. Austin Eckler. Jonathan Taylor. Remember the whole Jonathan Taylor fallout? The frustration boiled over, if you need more context on this, when the Chargers running back, Austin Eckler, had a Zoom summit for NFL running backs in 2023. Do you remember this? He had a Zoom summit. He is having all the top running backs in the National Football League get on a phone call to talk about how poor they are.
1: Guys, I brought you guys here today because nobody wants to pay us. This is NFL Running Backs Anonymous. Because of what happened with Zeke Elliott and Le'Veon Bell, I think it's really bad, right, guys?
0: What was going to come of the Zoom call? What was going to come of the NFL running backs Zoom calling each other to say they're not making enough money to address a market crash? Jonathan Taylor, 2023, was forced to request a trade amid bitter contract stalemates. He missed the start of the season, Indianapolis Colts star Jonathan Taylor, because front offices viewed premier rushers as easily replaceable assets. Damn, man. Why would I? Why would I sign Saquon Barkley to a long-term deal or Bijan Robinson to a long-term deal? Why would I sign Derrick Henry to a long-term deal? Because I told you in the last 10 minutes, like I see some running backs stiff. I look at Saquon Barkley and say, that makes sense right there. I'd like to give that guy some money. But when Super Bowl-winning teams are winning Super Bowls without running backs, did you know that last year's Super Bowl MVP, Kenneth Walker III, was irrelevant enough for the Seattle Seahawks to let him go to Kansas City? We don't need him. We don't need that guy. The running backs who have led their teams to Super Bowls, that's you've heard this. The running backs who've led their teams to Super Bowl aren't the guys that are like they're not the guys that are pushing the envelope. The running back position is not pushing the envelope. Would you pay a running back? 310-840-4910. Bijan Robinson. A massive deal. 3 years, $75 million. It's the Drake Toll Show. Westwood One Sports and the Westwood One Sports app. Let's take you to his head coach, Kevin Stefanski. Here's why he would pay a running back. Bijan Robinson is special.
2: Number one, and I mentioned this to you guys before, is when you start watching tape on another team, you typically start from the beginning and go to the end. So I watched every play for the offense, defense, and special teams as I was taking this job or getting ready to take this job. And, you know, I don't know, was it the second play or third play where he went 50 yards for a touchdown? So not long is the answer to the first part. The second part, you know, I remember my first day here, got off the airplane in the car heading over here, and I was with somebody that was just extolling his Bijan's virtues as a person, and it was one of those you're not going to believe it when you first meet him type of thing. And that's true. You know, he's wired the right way, was raised the right way, he's a team guy all the way, and that can be rare sometimes in this day and age, but it's just who he is. It's certainly authentic. That's been my experience with him from the moment I met him here in the locker room to now. He's all about the team, and I don't see that changing.
0: He's a good guy. He's a great player, and he's a good guy. Is that Zeke Elliott was a great player and a good guy. I thought Zeke Elliott could have been the future of the NFL at the running back position. Todd Gurley, great guy. Jonathan Taylor, great guy. Austin Eckler, great guy. Good running backs. Le'Veon Bell, great guy. Tony Pollard, great guy. Josh Jacobs, great guy. Do you pay a running back? Do you build your franchise around a running back? Sam in Anna, Texas, says the Ezekiel Elliott fallout is the same reason I don't need a long-term contract for the Cowboys at the running back position ever. Period, period, period. Dot, dot, dot. Thank you, Sam. 310-840-4910. That's what I'm saying. Even the last, I just referenced it. Isaiah Pacheco, Super Bowl champion as the starting running back in the Super Bowl. Kenneth Walker III, Cam Akers, Leonard Fournette started for the Buccaneers in 2020. Damian Williams, Sony Michel, LeGarrette Blount, C.J. Anderson. These are the names of Super Bowl starting quarterback, starting running backs. Why are we paying this position? Why is the market resetting and going up? But it's the position that's proven to be the least valuable. I gave you the stat. I'll give it to you one more time before we go to break here. Gave you the number. The running back position is the only one in the last 5 years to decline in value, dropping 15% relative to historic scaling, to drop in franchise tag value. When we come back, the biggest storyline of the NFL yesterday is devastating news for the Dallas Cowboys. Let's connect the dots. 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

0: version. CeeDee Lamb wants to get paid. Give him the money. 310-840-4910. 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CeeDee Lamb's just asking for money, period. Let me read you this. The highest paid wide receivers per average annual value. Jackson Smith and Jigba, Seattle, $42 million. Jamar Chase, Cincinnati, $40 million. Drake London, Atlanta, $35 million. And now Zay Flowers, $35 million. A massive deal with the Baltimore Ravens. Maybe the biggest news that came out of yesterday afternoon. The two-time Pro Bowler for the Ravens. Just signed a deal worth $140 million. $108 guaranteed. Would you pay a wide receiver? 310-840-4910. 310-840-4910. The phone lines are open. We had three phone calls in the first segment. The phone lines were closed. They're open now. They're very open and they're very ready. 310-840-4910. Sorry about that. That's on me. Somewhere buried in the middle of those names, Zay Flowers, Drake London, is CeeDee Lamb. In AAV, in average annual value, CeeDee Lamb is now the sixth highest paid wide receiver in the National Football League. If I'm CeeDee Lamb and I see that Zay Flowers just signed a deal worth $140 million, that $140 million is tapped to the name Zay Flowers, my ears perk up, because my name's CeeDee Lamb. And I might be the best wide receiver in the National Football League. So when I saw the Zay Flowers news yesterday, when I see contracts that are signed, like Bijan Robinson to the Falcons, Zay Flowers, his deal with the Ravens, I don't necessarily think about the guy. I think about how it resets the position. What's everybody else going to think? What kind of contract conversations are going to happen now across the National Football League, because a guy like Bijan is signing the highest paid deal in running back history, or a guy like Zay Flowers is signing a deal that is the most lucrative wide receiver deal in Baltimore Ravens history. I don't think about the guy. I think about CeeDee Lamb. I think about Jamar Chase, Justin Jefferson. How are they going to react to this? How is this going to change the wide receiver position in the National Football League? Would you pay a wide receiver? 310-840-4910. And as I was thinking about CeeDee Lamb, I went right back to, as I'm thinking about CeeDee Lamb, I went right back to 2024, when Jerry Jones and CeeDee, and Jerry's been the historic, I'm not going to pay anybody, and then we're not going to have contract talks in the middle of the season. We're not going to do that. I don't do that around here. All right, y'all. That same Jerry was asked at training camp in 2024 if there's a sense of urgency to pay CeeDee Lamb to get a deal done. This is back in 2024. Here's what Jerry had to say then.
1: No. Why do you say that? I'm just I went to high school or I went to college. I don't know why I said it, but I'm just saying I don't have a sense of urgency about getting it done. Any reason you want. I hit no boo 2 days ago. You might as a reason. Yes,
0: there is the effervescent Jerry Jones on why he had no urgency then to pay CeeDee Lamb. I don't care if the guy wants to get paid. I don't care what his timeline is. I'm Jerry Jones. I'll do it my way. So that contract negotiation leads to a four-year, $136 million contract extension with the Dallas Cowboys for CeeDee Lamb. But that was 2024. That contract that expires in 2028 has now seen him pass by. When Drake London waved hello from his motorcycle, and Zay Flowers went right past CeeDee Lamb in the money category. Would you pay a wide receiver? 310-840-4910. And we know CeeDee Lamb is a money guy. He likes the cash. In February, Chad Ochocinco was asked about paying CeeDee Lamb. He said, look, you can't pay George Pickens on the Cowboys roster without CeeDee having something to say about it. Here's Ochocinco.
2: I would love for George Pickens to stay in Dallas. I understand he was able to go somewhere else and get his true market value,
3: right,
2: which I want him to get, like everyone else was able to get, as a true number one. They can't pay him and overlap CeeDee's contract. I don't think it's possible. Then you can CeeDee though. As much as they respect each other, as much as they love each other, CeeDee views himself as that number one.
0: You can't pay guys on CeeDee's own team without CeeDee Lamb getting frustrated because he's a number one. Would you pay a wide receiver? Zay Flowers. A record-breaking payday in Baltimore to become the highest-paid wide receiver in franchise history. It's the Drake Foles Show, Westwood One Sports, the Westwood One Sports app. Let's take it out to the phone lines, 310-840-4910. Bruce in L.A. Bruce, would you pay a running back or a wide receiver?
4: Hey, Drake, how you doing? Great show today. The quarterback, by far, as you know, is the most valuable player in the NFL. The quarterback combined with his five offensive linemen, five 350-pound tanks protecting him, in my opinion, is 80% of the team. Despite what all the so-called experts on the NFL show say, all the other players combined are less than 20%. A quarterback gets his success from himself. He needs the protection of the offensive line, but what he does is himself. As opposed to running backs, to ask your question, a running back's entire success is the success of the offensive line, how big a hole they make. Wide receiver, somewhere in the middle. Wide receiver, not nearly as important as a quarterback, but I would pay a lot more money for a wide receiver. A running back, I would pay barely above the minimum. As soon as they start demanding money, ship them out. They should have shipped, if Jones had been smart back then, and he's not the only one, he would have just shipped Ezekiel Elliott out and replaced it with anybody with a good offensive line. The production over three or four years will be more or less the same.
0: I appreciate the phone call, Bruce, out of L.A., 310-840-4910, and he's spot on. Here's what he's spot on about. Here's what Bruce just landed the plane with, is if you're Jerry Jones, who you just heard from talking about contract, let's go back one more time. Here's how Jerry Jones felt about a contract extension for CeeDee. This is Jerry Jones after he'd already given a boatload of money to Ezekiel Elliott and it didn't work out. He's already calloused from that deal. And this is Jerry Jones talking about a dominant wide receiver in the NFL saying, I'm in no rush for contract talks to get that. This is the way Jerry does business. Take a listen again.
5: No. How do you say that? I'm just I went to high school, or I went to college. I don't know why I said it, but I'm just saying. I don't have a sense of urgency about getting it done.
6: It's a long-standing tradition.
5: For any reason you want. I have no boo 2 days ago. You know there's a reason.
0: Yes, I'm in no urgency to pay CeeDee Lamb. I don't know. And for the same reason, I went to dinner the other day, I went to high school, I went to college, I don't know, I'm in no rush. There's no urgency for me. I've long-term contracts for skill position, I've learned my lesson. And what I like about the call from Bruce is he's been in the middle of the fray in Los Angeles with a guy like Austin Eckler or a guy like Todd Gurley, these players who are demanding big contracts. Again, Gurley got a deal with the Rams, 4 years, $60 million. Where's Todd Gurley right now? How did that work out? Austin Eckler is the same guy for the Chargers who hosted a Zoom summit for NFL running backs in 2023. They all talk about how poor they are. L.A. has been the hotbed for examples of how the running back position just isn't what it was in the National Football League from a cash standpoint. I don't want to pay you. Bijan Robinson just got paid. Saquon Barkley to Derrick Henry. The running back position has its anomalies. Christian McCaffrey. Addie Bates said in the break, she would take Christian McCaffrey. Not because he's cute, but because very good at football.
6: Exactly.
0: Yep, thank you. And I wonder if the death of the running back position from a contract standpoint will stand the test of time, or if this Bijan Robinson news resets it. I wonder, with a guy like Zay Flowers getting paid yesterday, if we look around the room and a CeeDee Lamb raises his hand and says, whoa, hey, wait a second. I deserve to get paid. I don't deserve to sit in a backseat behind Drake London and Zay Flowers in contract conversations. Rip my thing up and pay me. You, Dave in accounting? What if you found out tomorrow? I mean, Dave in accounting's pretty good. He's good at his job. But you've been here longer. You've been at the company far longer than Dave in accounting. And you know you're better at your job than Dave is. You're in the top 3 to 5 people you work around in productivity. Sales, right? So when you find out Dave from accounting's making more money than you, you're not happy. Dave from accounting's good. Dave Flowers is good. But C.D. Lamb is sitting in his cubicle going, I just heard through the grapevine what Dave's making. How is that guy making more money than me? Wouldn't you be frustrated? Wouldn't you be frustrated if that coworker, if that guy working at your job was making more money than you? But you know you're quite a bit better than Dave is at your job. The 27-year-old C.D. Lamb is the best wide receiver in the National Football League.
3: Yeah.
0: He's the best. If I had to build around one guy, and I know Jaxon Smith-Njigba, Puka Nacua, I'm building around CeeDee Lamb, 27-year-old CeeDee Lamb. And if I'm the Dallas Cowboys, I'm warning you today that with Zay Flowers getting paid, with Drake London getting paid, the next guy, you just heard from Jerry Jones, who already had no urgency in paying CeeDee Lamb. You just heard from Chad Ochocinco, who said CeeDee Lamb would be mad if guys on his own team got paid. You just heard that CeeDee Lamb likes money, and the Dallas Cowboys have not been in any rush in the past to pay him. If I'm CeeDee Lamb, I'm getting my bag. I just watched Dave from accounting, a la Zay Flowers. I just watched Brian from HR, hello Drake London, get paid more money than me. Can I introduce you to my friend CeeDee Lamb? When he was a rookie, 935 yards for the Dallas Cowboys. 935 yards as a rookie in 2020. It's his worst NFL season. Since then, 5 consecutive years. 5 consecutive years of CeeDee Lamb over 1,000 yards. 1,749 yards in 2023, alongside 12 touchdowns. That's one of the great, great wide receiver performances you can dig up out of the National Football League. Would you pay a wide receiver? 310-840-4910. Again, appreciate the call there, Bruce. Got a text. Why would you pay a quarterback? History tells you you can't win with a quarterback on a massive contract. Well, the Atlanta Falcons decided to pay 2 quarterbacks, if we're talking contracts and big contracts in the last 24 hours. Bijan Robinson becoming the highest paid running back in NFL history. I go to the Atlanta Falcons and say, hey, it's great that you have the highest paid running back to pair with your wide receiver, Drake London. It's great that you have a Kyle Pitts who's rejuvenated his NFL career. Finally, I can draft him in fantasy and I feel guilty about it. But when your quarterbacks are Michael Penix Jr., broken, and Tua Tagovailoa, broken, what is the point in paying a running back just to give him money to watch the team die? You don't even have a quarterback. I wanted to take it easy today on the Atlanta Falcons. I didn't want to go all in. I wanted to make this conversation more about contract talks, more about money across the league, more about the best players in the league demanding more money based on Bijan Robinson or Zay Flowers. But if we want to go into paying a quarterback and how paying a quarterback's too risky or quarterbacks on long-term deals might deteriorate, I think the Atlanta Falcons would be happy with a quarterback, any sort of quarterback. And that's the same franchise that learned their lesson when they paid Kirk Cousins way too much money. Way too much money. They gave Kirk Cousins a lucrative deal just for Kirk to now be the starting quarterback of the Las Vegas Raiders. Well, we return. 310-840-4910. Phone lines are staying open. Would you pay a running back? Would you pay a wide receiver? Let's give you the death of the San Diego Padres. It's Westwood One Sports and the Westwood One Sports app. Why are they dead? 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

0: the San Diego Padres. What are you doing? What are you doing? You decide to go at the trade deadline and buy. This is the same San Diego Padres team that sits 10 games back of the LA Dodgers in their division. In the National League West, the San Diego Padres are out of the conversation of winning the division and getting a playoff spot via winning the division. And in the wild card standings, guess who's not currently in the postseason? The San Diego Padres. Miami Marlins sit a game behind them, creeping up. The Pittsburgh Pirates, just like 2.5 games behind the Padres. There's this whole group, conglomerate of teams in the National League that are fighting for a spot. The Cubs, the Phillies, the Diamondbacks, Padres, Marlins, Pirates, Cardinals. Even the Reds are in there fighting for a spot in the wild card. So what do the San Diego Padres do with nothing promised? With no idea if they'll even make the postseason? They went into the trade deadline and they bought. We want more stars. We want to go win the trade deadline. It is the Drake Toll Show, Westwood One Sports and the Westwood One Sports app. Addie Bates produces, Laura Jimenez runs the board. Drake Toll with you. 310-840-4910. We've asked the question today, would you pay a running back in the National Football League? Would you pay a wide receiver in the National Football League? Would you pay A.J. Preller to be your leader, your franchise guy, your GM? A.J. Preller of the San Diego Padres has done it again, grabbing Casey Mize and Robbie Ray and kicking off our biggest losers of the day. Maybe the San Diego Padres. This clip notwithstanding, Sammy Leavitt tweets yesterday, an update from Lake Elsinore. Nick Pivetta walked off the mound after throwing a pitch and just went straight to the dugout. Take a listen.
1: Here comes the 2-2, and that just misses.
2: Wait,
1: Pivetta is walking off the field. I think he thought that was strike three.
2: What is he, pitch count? Or
1: maybe he hurt himself.
2: Yeah.
1: Oh, no. Nick Pivetta, who is here on a rehab assignment.
2: Well, now if he walked off injured, then the pitcher's allowed to.
0: Yeah, Nick Pivetta, 60-day IL, coming back, making a rehab start. Could be for a staff that has completely blown up this year, the San Diego Padres, banged up with injuries. It's the same reason they went and got two new pitchers at the trade deadline. Now a possibility that a guy who they need back to compete in the postseason, Nick Pivetta, out again with injury. Addie, why does a team 10 games below their division lead buy at the trade deadline?
3: Woo, because they want to win. They want to compete, and they don't have the right pieces right now. And he walked off yesterday with tightness in his elbow. Why was he on the IL? Right flexor strain over there in that elbow. So Nick Pivetta, Padres, not good.
0: Biggest loser of the day. Give me the Atlanta Falcons. Yeah. Talking about Bijan Robinson, the highest paid running back in National Football League history. Why are we paying running backs in 2026? Didn't work for Saquon Barkley with the Giants. They didn't want to pay him. Josh Jacobs with the Raiders. Tony Pollard with the Cowboys back in 2023. None of those franchises, the Giants, the Raiders, the Cowboys, wanted to pay Barkley, Jacobs, Pollard. What did they do? It was the great franchise tag standoff in 2023. And the shrinking franchise tag value of the wide receiver or running back position in the National Football League showcases the question is valid. It makes it very clear the question's valid. Why would you pay a running back? Atlanta just did, locking in Bijan Robinson. The same Atlanta who is the home of Drake London. How are the Falcons going to get the ball? They don't have a quarterback to hand the ball to Bijan Robinson, or a quarterback to throw the ball to Drake London, or a quarterback to throw the ball to Kyle Pitts. What are you going to do? It's been a disastrous offseason for Kevin Stefanski, as he and the Falcons have opted to settle with Michael Penix Jr. and Tua Tagovailoa at quarterback. You talk about biggest losers of the day? The the offseason for Ian Cunningham, the new general manager at Atlanta, who was hired in January. Kevin Stefanski, their new head coach, who came over from the Cleveland Browns after leading the Browns to the playoffs. In this complex web of high expectations and new era, the transition to Stefanski, while positive, has been marred by Ian Cunningham, the general manager, giving Stefanski the options of Michael Penix Jr. and Tua Tagovailoa at quarterback. Now, why should that concern you? Well, Michael Penix Jr. has had nearly 10 major injuries since the beginning of his collegiate career 7 years ago. Oh, and Tua Tagovailoa, as you would well know, if you've watched a single Dolphins game in the last 5 seasons, he is maybe the most concussion-prone quarterback in the National Football League. Fetal position multiple times for Tua Tagovailoa over the last 4 years, 5 years of his career. And now the Atlanta Falcons, biggest losers of the day, get new news that edge rusher Jalen Walker, per ESPN, is feared to have a torn ACL. The same Jalen Walker, who was the first-round draft pick out of Georgia, 15th overall in 2025 to the Atlanta Falcons. Had a bang-up rookie season, 5.5 sacks. The Atlanta Falcons just cannot win for losing at this point. You paid your guys. You got your skill guys, Bijan Robinson, Drake London, Kyle Pitts. But if you have no quarterback to throw to them, if you have no defense, then what do you have left? Biggest losers of the day. Let's take you back to baseball on the Drake Toll Show. Westwood One Sports, the Westwood One Sports app. Drake Toll with you. Kyle Tucker, biggest loser of the day. The L.A. Dodger. Take a listen at the boo birds that rained down in Chicago.
4: Let's see what kind of hand Kyle Tucker gets here, coming back to Wrigley Field. The opposite of a hand.
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3: My favorite part of the entire game, and it wouldn't have been great audio, but there's a point where Miguel Amaya, their catcher, goes to throw the ball back to the pitcher and hits Kyle Tucker in the head, who is there in the batter's box. Best thing ever.
0: Awesome. It's awesome. The L.A. Dodgers, as a collective, are facing their fair share of boos over the course of this week. Last night, they started Tarek Skubal for the first time. That's right. L.A. Dodger Tarek Skubal, the guy who won back-to-back Cy Youngs in the American League and now is a member of the L.A. Dodgers, got his first opportunity to pitch for the boys in blue. What did he do? He actually threw pretty well. A gem for Tarek Skubal. 6 innings, 2 home runs. 6 strikeouts in that span and only walked 2. However, the Dodgers had no offensive production. They fall 5-1 in Chicago, and the skid continues for L.A. Still 9 games ahead in the division. Still 9 games ahead. But a rocky last couple weeks for L.A., this super team, and now they've lost 5 straight. Oh, the Dodgers.
5: I will not hurt myself.
0: Oh, the Dodgers. Biggest loser of the day, the Akron Zips football team. We're poor. Give us money. In one of the wildest new promotions, Akron football tweets, make history and be the lucky season ticket holder to design the opening drive of the home opener when we play Robert Morris. Akron football is asking you to buy season tickets, which the cheapest season ticket is $75, by the way, and you'll be included in a raffle to call plays on their first offensive possession at home this year. There's an extra chance to win with every new season ticket holder that you refer. The random drawing will be among season ticket holders, and the drawing will be held on August 19th. You think the people of Akron would be frustrated the fourth time running 4 verticals in a row? Engage 8. Run offense. Engage 8. Run engage 8. Run offense. Engage 8. Do it. Field goal. Field goal. Punt. Punt. I would create chaos. There is an addendum from Akron. Bottom of the graphic. You will do this with the head coach, of course. This hasn't been done before, but we're not crazy. You sound a little crazy. This is maybe the most creative way that a college football team has gone to the craziest length they've gone to make new money. And finally, your biggest loser of the day, the Colorado Buffaloes football roster. Your Deion's still a head coach there. Your Deion Sanders is still the head coach of Colorado. People forget. They don't remember it. Their team is comically small. Somebody tweeted yesterday, crazy, every time we see a clip once a year of Colorado fall camp, it looks like a bunch of Pop Warner kids running around in those jumbo helmets. That's the reason why. The Buffaloes have 11 players who are 5'9 or smaller and a defensive back who weighs 140 pounds. Not to out them, but Cole Mathis, Quentin Gibson, DeKalen Taylor, bunch of 5'9 kids at DB and wide receiver. Oh, yeah? You just wait until the running back Bryce Hicks, 5'9", 185 pounds, is running at you. Good luck. Buckle up that chin strap, buddy. Or Cam Newton. No, not that Cam Newton. 5'9", 185 at running back. Prosper, Texas kid. Come on. Those are our biggest losers of the day. When we return, man, I can't get over this. I cannot get over this. The Atlanta Falcons are a dead duck football team. It's Westwood One Sports, the Westwood One Sports app. Here's the latest breaking news and bad news in ATL. This is the Drake Toll Show.

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2: Exploring science in the sea. The saltwater crocodile really gets around. It's found throughout the Indian and Western Pacific Oceans. That makes it one of the most cosmopolitan reptiles on the planet. But it's not quite as widely spread as it once was. Crocodiles that once inhabited the Seychelles Islands were members of the same family, but they were exterminated by early settlers. The saltwater croc is the largest reptile on Earth. Adult males can reach 20 feet or longer and weigh more than a ton. They're super aggressive. They'll eat anything they can catch, and they can catch almost anything, including people. When people first settled on the islands in 1770, they found plenty of crocs. Within half a century, though, the settlers had wiped them out. That made the island

0: They compared the samples to those of modern saltwater crocs, and the samples matched. The Seychelles monsters were relatives of the crocodiles found across the region. The Seychelles are a long way from any major landmass, about 900 miles from Africa and 1,700 miles from India. So the crocs had to travel a long way to reach them, expanding the range of this cosmopolitan reptile. Science in the Sea is a production of the University of Texas Marine Science Institute and is on the web at scienceinthesea.org. I'm Holly Brawley.
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7: What are the Atlanta Falcons doing? 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I'm going to take you through a timeline of what the Atlanta Falcons have done, the pain that has been caused to fans of that NFL franchise. But I want to ask you a question. Would you pay a running back? 310-840-4910. 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It's the Drake Toll Show. Drake Toll with you from the Savannah Bananas organization, Locked On Big 12. Addie Bates produces. Laura Jimenez runs the board. The Atlanta Falcons just paid a running back. They just gave Bijan Robinson money. He's now the highest paid running back in NFL history. That's stupid. But Bijan's got, I know. It's stupid. Why? I've learned my lesson here. I've seen this song and dance before. In 2018, we all thought Le'Veon Bell with the Pittsburgh Steelers, the guy keeps rushing for 1,000 yards year in, year out. We all thought Le'Veon Bell was a Bijan Robinson-esque running back. A proven running back in the National Football League. Top three running back in the National Football League. Le'Veon Bell, the Pittsburgh Steeler. And you know what happened? You know what happened in 2018? Le'Veon Bell created the structural shift for running backs. When he sat out the entire 2018 season, rather than play on consecutive franchise tags, he told the Pittsburgh Steelers, "No, I'm sitting out. Then I'll go sign a free agent deal with the Jets. 4 years, $52.5 million. That's a good deal. Good. Hey, we got a long-term contract, double-digit, $1 million. We got $10 plus million a year. Double digits in the millions annually. Great. Awesome. and then where

0: is Le'Veon Bell? He's missing. He's gone missing. Where's Le'Veon Bell? It was catastrophic what happened to the New York Jets when they signed Le'Veon Bell. He's not the only example. Mega deals like Todd Gurley or Ezekiel Elliott. For Todd Gurley, 4 years, $60 million with the LA Rams. The Dallas Cowboys, Ezekiel Elliott, 6 years, $90 million. Jerry finally said, fine, I'll pay a guy. Where's Ezekiel Elliott? Where's Todd Gurley? Where's Le'Veon Bell? At that time in the National Football League, we would have compared Todd Gurley and Ezekiel Elliott and Le'Veon Bell to Bijan Robinson. We thought at one point those guys were stars, top-end running backs in the National Football League. And then 4 years, 5 years later, where are they? Gone. Disappeared. And by 2026, they're double gone. Would you pay a running back? 310-840-4910. Bijan Robinson. 3 years with the Atlanta Falcons. His worst season was his rookie season, and he still nearly eclipsed 1,000 yards on the ground. Last year, 1,400 yards, nearly 1,500 yards. Now just 7 touchdowns compared to the 14 that he scored in 2024. So you're telling me his production went down? Yeah, his scoring went down. Well, let's dig deeper. His scoring goes down. His rushing yards are still there. We've established that he's a great running back. I mean, what's the guy complaining about? I open the Drake Toll show, and he's mad at the Falcons. He's mad at Bijan Robinson. He's mad at the contract. He's penny pinching these NFL players. Why? Well, because I've seen this. I have the analytics. I've got it sitting right in front of me. I've got it right here. Based on franchise tags, which tells you oftentimes the value of a position in the National Football League. Over the last 5 years, running back is the only position in the league. Not punter, not kicker, not DB, not offensive lineman. It's the only position in the league to decline in value, dropping 15% relative to historic scaling. Bijan Robinson plays running back. And it's time for our obituary. It's the Drake Toll Show. Westwood One Sports and the Westwood One Sports app. Drake Toll with you. Would you pay a running back? 310-840-4910. Dead today, the Atlanta Falcons. They just paid a running back. Positions like quarterback and linebacker over the last 5 years have spiked by over 40% in value. But the running back franchise tag that sits around $11 million makes it cheaper to tag a running back than a kicker or punter relative to the positional scale. It's a better financial move to keep the kicker in the fold instead of Bijan Robinson based on how the league has devalued the running back, and rightfully so. Thank you, Austin Eckler or Cam Akers or Ezekiel Elliott or Le'Veon Bell. But it goes deeper for the Atlanta Falcons. Not only do we have to answer the question, would you pay a running back, 310-840-4910? Would you let your rookie run over a cop? It's 310-840-4910. It's another question to throw in there. James Pierce Jr., one of the Falcons' best players last season, a rookie, will not play in the National Football League this year and will probably never play in the National Football League ever again. Why? Well, let me take you back to February. The 22-year-old James Pierce Jr., what did he do? Well, may have ran over a cop. He was involved in a domestic dispute with WNBA player Rakia Jackson of the LA Sparks, whom he had dated since their time together at Tennessee. According to police and arrest affidavits, Jackson attempted to drive away from Pierce and headed toward the Doral Police Department. She's trying to get away from him. Authorities stated Pierce pursued her and intentionally rammed his SUV into the rear of her vehicle twice. Then, officers attempted to intervene at the station. Pierce ignored commands, fled the scene, struck a police officer's knee with his car, and it triggered a police chase that ended when Pierce crashed his SUV, fled on foot, and was apprehended following a brief struggle. As a rookie, James Pierce Jr. had 10.5 sacks. Then in the offseason, what did he do? Well, aggravated battery with a deadly weapon, fleeing and eluding police, resisting an officer with violence, and stalking. Now, the stalking charge was reduced to a misdemeanor, so take that as you will. Things get even worse for the Atlanta Falcons, who continue to flounder the National Football League. Well, you not only consider James Pierce Jr., the rookie who fell apart, ruined his career, and has four charges against him, three of them as felonies. Things got even worse for the Atlanta Falcons when they signed a running back. I told you, don't sign running backs. Don't give them big deals. And they get the news in the same day that Jalen Walker, their other star rookie defender, who had 5.5 sacks last year, tore his ACL. So one rookie goes Grand Theft Auto. The other rookie has an ACL that's ground beef. And in the middle of all that, you paid a running back. The Atlanta Falcons, baby. The Atlanta Falcons. I'm not even done. I can keep going. They paid Drake London. They paid Kyle Pitts. The Matt Ryan dead money albatross. Remember when Ryan and the Falcons split in 2022? You might not. I'll give you some context here. It left the franchise with $40 million in dead cap space. And this isn't just things have been bad for the Falcons for the last 6 months. No, this is. 6+ years, 7-10 in 2022, 7-10 in 2023, just wasting away with Arthur Smith as your head coach. And then they preach patience, cap, money. They want to be money wise, and they give $180 million, $100 million guaranteed to Kirk Cousins just to 6 weeks later, draft Michael Penix Jr., 8th overall. Where's Kirk Cousins? He's the starting quarterback of the Las Vegas Raiders. Where's Michael Penix Jr.? Turns out his ACL is also ground beef. Who's their starting quarterback? Well, they brought in Tua Tagovailoa. Where is he? Another concussion. A disaster! In Atlanta, 310-840-4910. Would you pay a running back? Because somewhere in the middle of all of that, Atlanta said, we're going to pay a running back. And finally, our last obituary, beating it. Dead today. GameStop tweets, stop beating it. Trade your busted controller in for the same credit as a working one until August 15th, only at GameStop. Stop beating it. Courtesy of GameStop, no free ads. Those are today's obituaries. I don't know why I got so frustrated about the Falcons being dead. But did you hear all the stuff I read you? Did you hear all the stuff that I've conveyed to you? The research that I've done? What a bad existence. A Falcons fan? Ugh, gross. It is the Drake Toll Show. Westwood One Sports and the Westwood One Sports app. After our obituaries, as you know, comes the quickie. Top 5 headlines in all of sports. Addie Bates reads them. Drake Toll has a minute to respond to each.
1: As a Saints fan, I also can't think of anything worse than being a Falcons fan.
0: Would you pay a running back? Don't. Stop paying running backs.
1: Noted. Here's your first headline for the quickie. Ooh, Adley Rutschman was reportedly on the way to see Spider-Man Brand New Day with his Orioles teammates when he found out he was traded to the Red Sox. They did not see the movie.
0: Oh, no. I go to that movie. Could you pry my cold, dead hands from Tom Holland's Spider-Man 4 or whatever it is. Spider-Man. This is better than... Did this say how he found out? Did he get a call?
1: They got a call.
0: Because most of the guys find out via tweet. I remember being... I spent a summer on Cape Cod, and the scouts that were up there were like, oh, the scouts didn't know. It's just... You just find out via Twitter now, who gets traded and where they get traded. The Adley Rutschman move is, again, a move for the Boston Red Sox to contend. They want to win a World Series this year. They are the hottest team in baseball since summer began. And, by the way, they're doing it all with an interim coach in Chad Tracy. Turns out, firing your manager, pretty good idea. Just look at Philadelphia, look at Boston, take notes San Francisco. That's a minute.
1: Here's your next headline. Tarek Skubal takes loss despite effective Dodgers debut versus the Cubs.
0: Oh, the old Paul Skenes statement, huh? By the way, Paul Skenes' arm is dead. We're talking about ground beef. Something's going on with that guy's elbow. Something's going on.
1: I can fix him.
0: Yeah. I think he's got a girlfriend, but close. It was a good night for Tarek Skubal. Just no offense behind him. Goes six innings, six strikeouts, two earned runs. Still a 5-1 win for the Chicago Cubs over the L.A. Dodgers. And Skubal's debut, he did what Skubal is supposed to do, but the Dodgers can't hit baseball. They now have five straight losses. People are asking the question, are the Dodgers lost? Are the Dodgers lost or not? But when you got Ohtani to Freeman to Muncy to Betts to Tucker to Hernandez, you keep them in line. You get a hit. You got a hit. Skubal does his job. The bats don't. That's a minute.
1: Speaking of the gridiron for a second, Darnell Wright and the Bears reach a four-year, $116 million extension.
0: Yep. There was bad news for the Bears yesterday. Kobe Bryant out the door. But then good news for the Bears. Pay offensive linemen. I don't want to pay a running back. I do want to pay offensive linemen and Darnell Wright. Four-year contract extension, $93 million guaranteed, $116 million overall. His $29 million per year trails only Laremy Tunsil. The weed guy? Oh, yeah, the weed guy. It trails only Laremy Tunsil in annual cash for an offensive lineman. Laremy making $30 million. Wright's 29 is colossal. The Bears? They got an all-pro offensive lineman. Pay the offensive lineman.
1: Here's your next headline. Ooh, the Brewers' initial offer for Tarek Skubal included three prospects, all of whom were hitters, and at least two were top 100 prospects per out Adam McAlvey. Luis Peña, their number one prospect, was one of the three prospects included in the offer.
0: Do I have to have a minute of response to this?
1: I'm just saying they were willing to give up their number one prospect. The conspiracy keeps going, guys. Collusion.
0: There's collusion here. It's similar to the Rams. We're going to get to this in a second. L.A. is just this colossal sports mecca right now. They just keep winning at everything. Why have a farm system? Why have draft picks? That's the L.A. way. Just go get star. See star, get star. That's how it works in Los Angeles. How it works for the Dodgers. It's how it works for the Lakers. Clippers are still there. Clippers, they're more of a C-star, create fake tree company to pay star franchise. Mm-hmm. But the rest of L.A. is C-star, take star. I guess in a roundabout way, the Clippers, that's all they were doing with Kawhi Leonard, allegedly. That's a minute.
1: C-star, take star. Here's your final headline. Ooh, UFC parent company lost $30 million on White House Freedom 2.
0: No! Oh, say can you... You see the national anthem for the WPBL?
1: With Martha Reeves?
0: With Martha Reeves. She's just screeching. There's new footage that has surfaced of the rehearsal where she looks at the two backup singers like, y'all are pitchy. Why do I need backup singers?
1: She goes, y'all are out of tune.
0: Y'all are out of tune. And then gives one of the worst national anthem performances of all time. Sorry, Martha.
1: Oh.
0: So in regards to this headline... Yes, $30 million down the drain for UFC, but people that were there said it was really cool. They liked it. Man, whatever.
1: Thank God.
0: I don't know. Like, what, you know, like, whatever. I'm not a UFC guy.
2: Oh, say can you see?
0: Oh, Martha Reeves, man. You're right. It's the backup singers. They were pitchy. Got to get them in check next time. That's a minute.
1: Those are your headlines for the day.
0: Would you pay a running back? Terry in Michigan is on the line. Terry, here's what I need from you. I'm going to ask you a big favor here to hold on through this break. And when we get back, let's answer the question. 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
3: The 49ers brought back Deebo Samuel to team with Mike Evans. Does Brock Purdy have enough weapons to keep up with the Rams and Seahawks? Westwood One Sports.
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0: pay a running back. If we've learned anything in the National Football League, it's that running backs are the number one people to not pay. Because it just falls apart. It just doesn't work. I got plenty of examples lined up. Bijan Robinson is the most recent running back to get paid in the National Football League. Atlanta Falcons, the highest paid running back of all time now. 3 years, $75 million deal. I've got example after example about how paying running backs is the wrong way to run your NFL franchise. Why hear it from me when you can hear it from Terry from Michigan? It's the Drake Toll Show, Westwood One Sports at the Westwood One Sports app. Terry, good morning. Thanks for the phone call. You're on the Drake Toll Show.
1: Listen, now I'll give you two examples of players. Walter Payton, Marcus Allen, Barry Sanders, right here at Detroit. And it wasn't like they didn't pay Barry. But they still wanted him at least up to 8 years to come. But now, say McCaffrey, the guy that you talk about, Dijon, and even Gibbs, per se, two different eras. McCaffrey, two different eras. Herschel Walkers and all them. You need a running game to win, like the defense to win. So why not pay those guys know much about the market as we do. They're lawyers, they're agents, employees know about the market. So yeah, they're running back because you need a running. Without a run game, you're not going to win. Without a defense, you're not going to win. So why not pay the guys?
0: Yeah, I appreciate it. That's good. We lost there, kind of cut in and out. But Terry, I got you. I 310-840-4910. Appreciate that phone call. And I had a couple follow-ups there. We're kind of losing you in and out. And this is great. This is great. This is a brand new exit to take off the interstate here on the conversation about paying a running back. When we talk to Walter Paytons, the Herschel Walkers, the Emmitt Smiths of the world, and the dominance of a run game, the first pushback I was going to have on Terry is talking eras of the National Football League. Like, you know, if we dominate in the 80s, the 90s with a strong run game, are we dominating in today's NFL that is so pass-heavy if we have a strong run game? Do we need a strong run game to win? And then Terry pushed it and said, hey, look at the modern examples of running backs who are effective in the National Football League. Bijan Robinson or Christian McCaffrey, throwing a Saquon Barkley, a Derrick Henry. There's a short list of guys who, if you sit Saquon Barkley down in front of me, it's hard for me to look that guy in the eyes and say, don't pay him. You know, there are freaks of nature that are exceptions to this, and maybe Bijan Robinson becomes that. But where I do want to push back a bit here on Terry, and I appreciate the phone call, and it elevates the dialogue, is the list of Super Bowl winning running backs versus their quarterbacks in the last 10 years. Because we've seen Tom Brady, Patrick Mahomes, Matthew Stafford win Super Bowls in the last decade. This past season, shoot man, Sam Darnold's kind of the exception to the rule of star quarterback wins a Super Bowl. But running backs? Kenneth Walker III? Isaiah Pacheco, Cam Akers, Leonard Fournette, Damian Williams started a Super Bowl at running back for the Kansas City Chiefs in 2019. Sony Michel started the Super Bowl at running back for the New England Patriots in 2018. So when I pose the question of why pay a running back, and a really good pushback from Terry is you need the running back to win, the same way you need a defense to win. This position has just become devalued to the point that I can go get an Isaiah Pacheco, a Cam Akers. I can go grab LeGarrette Blount, 2014, LeGarrette Blount, a young LeGarrette Blount, starts for the Patriots, wins the Super Bowl. He was 0.2% of New England's cap. Can I give you a wilder fact and figure here? And maybe this dates back a decade plus on why we're not paying running backs. Listen to this. 2014. LeGarrette Blount is starting at running back for the New England Patriots, and he wins the Super Bowl. 2016, LeGarrette Blount, once again, starting running back, New England Patriots, wins the Super Bowl. 2 years after he'd done the same thing in 2014. In the 2014 season, he's 0.2% of New England's cap. You'd expect that to go way up. He's the starting running back of a Super Bowl-winning team. In 2016, LeGarrette Blount, starting running back, New England Patriots, Super Bowl winner, he's 0.6% of their cap space. They didn't need to pay him. We'll just go get somebody else. as proof of that, they did. 2018, they win the Super Bowl with Sony Michel as their starting running back. I don't really need a running back. The outliers are Marshawn Lynch, 2013 Seattle Seahawks. Even before that, James Starks, the Packers, good, but not Bijan Robinson, level good. Not Christian McCaffrey, level good. The exceptions to this would be Marshawn Lynch in 2013 and Saquon Barkley in 2025. Those would be the exceptions. 2024 season and the 2025 Super Bowl. Other than that, do you need a running back to win? Because these teams are proving we don't need a star-studded guy we're paying a career contract to win. Now, from JX Sports, also throws in a lot on this. The Drake Tolsa, Westwood One Sports, the Westwood One Sports app, talking the running back position, talking Bijan Robinson's contract. Is L.A. the luckiest sports city in America, by the way, is where we're going next. But I want to tie up this bow. You don't pay running backs, you pay weapons. From JX Sports. Bijan had over 2,000-plus yards, 79 catches, compared to a guy who had 86 in Zay Flowers, and he got $35.5 million a year. Yeah, the wide receiver position, we value way more than running back. It's two distinctly different questions. Would you pay a wide receiver? Would you pay a running back? I've got a different answer to both. I'm ready to pay a wide receiver. In 2026, absolutely. But am I ready to pay a running back? The argument here is you better be ready to pay a weapon, a playmaker. And Bijan Robinson is that. You can get involved. 310-840-4910. 310-840-4910. Los Angeles. I mean, they're a part of this conversation, too, by the way. Todd Gurley and the Rams, a massive contract 4 or 5 years ago. It would have been 2018, actually. I'm getting old. Todd Gurley, 4 years, $60 million. Wins Offensive Player of the Year in the NFL, and then gone, done. Out of the NFL entirely by the age of 27. That's why we don't pay running backs. Since then, though, it feels like L.A.'s gotten a ton of break. Like, if you woke up in San Diego today, or San Francisco today, you're probably relishing in the fact that last night, the L.A. Dodgers lost with Tarek Skubal on the mound against the Chicago Cubs. But do you ever look at L.A. and get frustrated? 310-840-4910. Do you have an L.A. problem? Does it feel like L.A. as a sports market, as a sports city, is somewhere that you get frustrated with because, damn it, it just kind of keeps working? Luka Doncic to the Lakers. Tarek Skubal and the dominance of the super team like the L.A. Dodgers. Take you to L.A., where, heck, the Kings didn't suck. Ha-ha! Or Los Angeles, where the Rams, the best team in the NFL. Hell, not only the Rams the best team in the NFL, they might get Aaron Donald, Defensive Player of the Year, 111 career sacks, sitting in his mid-30s right now. They might get Aaron Donald back this year. You want an update on that? I got an update on that. Sean McVay, head coach of the Rams. How lucky is L.A. as a sports city? You got Donald. Is he coming back?
2: He's putting himself in a position to make a decision, and so he's working hard. He's feeling good. He knows what it's like to put himself in a position to be able to go play this game at a high level. Did that for 10 years. He's taking great care of himself in the 2 years that he's been off, and he's really been doing some different things that are in alignment with being able to play this game, you know, activating his lower half, and he's feeling good so far. And, I think we'll have a little bit more of an update once we leave here and get back to Woodland Hills, but things are looking positive. But, again, he doesn't owe us anything. We'll take it a day at a time.
0: Do you understand what it must feel like to be an L.A. sports fan right now? It might be the hottest city in sports. Do you get frustrated? You woke up in Dallas today. You woke up in Chicago today. You woke up in San Diego or San Francisco. Do you get frustrated with L.A.? The Dodgers taking over the baseball world. The Dodgers being used by the owners of the league as a team to help them negotiate how bad baseball is without a salary cap. Hey, if there's no salary cap, the Dodgers get to exist. A super team gets to exist. That's brutal. Do we have an L.A. problem? Are they the luckiest city in sports? 310-840-4910. Let's take this through a baseball lens. Let's go into a baseball lens. Derek Stable made his Dodgers debut last night in a 5-1 loss. Goes six innings, six strikeouts, has a hell of a game. Derek Stable looked incredible. The offense just wasn't there for the L.A. Dodgers to back him up. But then I go to San Francisco. I go to San Diego. And I like to use these teams in comparison to Los Angeles because they're closer markets. West Coast, California, major markets. And the Padres want to win right now. And the San Francisco Giants want to do whatever the San Francisco Giants are doing. Want to do whatever Buster Posey is doing today. 310-840-4910. But I look at the most confusing teams at the trade deadline, and is it doubly frustrating, especially if you're another major market, especially if you're a major market around L.A., if you're a market that has a Major League Baseball team that competes in the same division as the Dodgers? Is it frustrating to see what your team did at the trade deadline compared to the Dodgers, who just went and got Derek Stubel? Let's bring it in. The local, national baseball expert, MLB Network's Addie Bates. Good morning.
3: Good morning.
0: Good to see you. Teams that made no sense at the trade deadline. Did folks wake up today in San Diego still excited that the San Diego Padres, who were 10 games back in the division lead, but were still a couple games out of a wild card spot, that the San Diego Padres want to win this year? I know it's fun. I get that it's fun. But the San Diego Padres selling out to win now, when they're not even in a playoff spot right now, and the whole thing could blow up in their face. Is this smart? I guess is my question.
3: Absolutely. A.J. Preller is one of the best GMs in the league. Of course, he's the GM for the San Diego Padres. But he knows what he's doing. He's done this he always swings big. And especially when we talked about it earlier, that one of their starting pitchers, Nick Pivetta, kind of walked off in his first rehab start back from the IL with elbow tightness, which is never
0: good
3: for a pitcher. They should
0: not
3: be excited that they got a Robbie Ray. They should be excited that they got a Casey Mize. And they should be excited that some of their other guys, like starting pitcher Joe Musgrove, is also going to be coming back from the IL. This is a good time to be a Padres fan. I know it hasn't been a great first half to the season, but these additions are good, especially when some of your other pitchers are struggling to come back from their rehab assignments.
0: The problem with this, and I know this may not bother every Padres fan, according to USA Today, they are 30th right now organizationally. They are 30th when you look at their farm system. A team, this is the quote from USA Today, a team everyone thought would sell wound up buying at the deadline, acquiring Robbie Ray from San Francisco, and in doing so, they did need to give up a top-five prospect in Miguel Mendez, and they also needed to send another borderline top-10 prospect as well. They didn't stop there. They went and got Casey Mize and lost their number two prospect, Cash Mayfield. So the Padres are gutting their farm system to win now. That's the part that worries me.
3: This isn't unheard of. We've seen other teams do that, and especially with the looming lockout. Even though A.J. Preller yesterday was like, I don't know if it really took, and if it had an effect on decision-making here. It's a win-now move. They did it last year when they acquired Mason Miller. They shipped off a lot of prospects to the Athletics. They do this every year, and he's done this his entire time as the tenure as GM of the Padres. But the thing is Padres owner, before he passed away, wanted to spend. That's why they've had a bunch of legal issues with new owners. Maybe we spend, maybe we don't. A.J. Preller is just taking it, and he's running with it, and that's what the Padres need right now.
0: The San Francisco Giants, conversely, have a top-10, I would say, farm system in Major League Baseball, and it got even better at the trade deadline as they offloaded a bunch of stars, and I think the Giants fans maybe expected to sell. But as they bring in guys like Miguel Mendez, who I just mentioned, or Yoniel Hernandez, did you know, can I read you something? Can you read it?
3: Absolutely.
0: Top five prospects in the Giants farm system. Top five prospects. Jesuar Gonzalez, Luis Hernandez, Johnny Level, Gavin Kylan, and Dakota Jordan. Four of those are shortstops. Four of those are shortstops in the Giants system. Did the Giants oversell at the deadline?
3: So usually when you see that many top prospects in a farm system, you'll start teaching them to play other positions. We saw that with Connor Griffin. We saw that with Cam Smith and the Houston Astros. I mean, he was an infielder, and now he's a right fielder because they didn't need any infield help, but they needed his bat. So the Giants, this is just another example of Buster Posey is a beloved catcher. He's an amazing catcher. but he's not a good president of baseball operations. That does not always translate over. Just because you were good on the field doesn't mean you're going to be good in a managerial role, and that's what we're seeing. But I think the reason why they're getting all these prospects is because they had to shed cap space. They had to shed salary because they had some bad contracts on that team. And that's a lot of that is his fault, and they're a disaster right now. So that's what you get in return, and I think you got to take it if you're just trying to free up cap space.
0: Well, we have, in the middle of this dialogue, L.A., San Francisco. Is that your cat, by the way?
3: That's not my cat, no.
0: Roommate's cat?
3: Yes.
0: Got it. Let's keep it on this baseball conversation, at least for a second more, talking L.A. Dodgers, the San Francisco Giants, as well as the San Diego Padres, who each had distinct approaches to the trade deadline, and the Padres decided the best option for them was to buy. Let's take it to San Diego. Ben in San Diego, 310-840-4910, talking to Padres Farm System. You're on the Drake Toll Show.
4: You guys just keep getting me worked up every morning on the way to work. Padres office.
0: Good morning.
4: Good morning. Yeah, I mean, everybody keeps saying AJ Preller can't keep getting rid of these prospects, but he keeps doing it somehow. He came up as a scout, and he keeps replenishing to the point to where he can keep getting away with it. And if it keeps working, it keeps working. It is frustrating being in the same division as the Dodgers. We were just looking last night saying we could have been in the lead of more than a few divisions if we weren't in this, you know, in this division with them, but it's something that that's the way it is, and we're going to have to get through them if we want to win a championship. Not to mention our new ownership. The rumor is, so he was Chelsea's owner, some stake in it whatsoever, and so is a partial owner of the Dodgers. Apparently, they hate each other. So he came and became owner of the Dodgers, or Padres, with his wife, and he's willing to fork over some money next season. That's what the rumor is. He wants to compete with the Dodgers. So we'll see where this goes. Not to mention MLB waited the day after the trade deadline to okay this new ownership, which is kind of fishy to me. But we'll see where the new ownership can take the Padres if they want to get to that next level, which is the rumor. So that's all I got. Thank you.
0: Ben's up early with us on the Drake Toll Show. Appreciate the phone call again, Ben, out of San Diego at the Padres Farm. Who needs a farm system, man? If I'm living in Arlington, Texas right now, a hop, skip, and a jump from Globe Life Field and go watch the Texas Rangers play the Mariners on a Tuesday, you know what I'm not thinking about? Man, I hope they're doing well in Frisco. Hope the Rough Riders are winning tonight against the Corpus Christi Hooks. Gosh, tough night for the Round Rock Express. I don't give a rat's ass about prospects. I want to win. And A.J. Preller wants to win. Ben's got a good point. A.J. Preller wants to win. We got a text. Kimmins in San Diego. So the Dodgers are not ruining baseball. The Padres are saving baseball. 10 games out of first place, still trying to compete. Because that's what the fans want. That's what the fans want. They just want to cheer on their team, their stars, and a team that looks like they can compete and win. Kimmins is spot on. I would want Preller as my GM. I want him running my organization if I was a pro sports fan. When we come back, it's the opposite of something that is well run. This NFL franchise is about to implode because of the money they just gave to a guy who might not have deserved it, a position who did not deserve it. We'll take the phone lines and Chance from Alabama as soon as we come back and tell you about this franchise who's in the dumpster. It's the Drake Toll Show.
5: Quarterback battles continue every day. Michael Penix Jr. versus Tua Tagovailoa in Atlanta. Vikings have J.J. McCarthy against Kyler Murray. When the starter is named, we'll let you know. Westwood One Sports.
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0: $60 million. Zeke Elliott, 6 years, $90 million. Dalvin Cook, 5 years, $63 million. Alvin Kamara, 5 years, $75 million. Joe Mixon, 4 years, $48 million. What are those as a contracts? Where are those guys? Gone. Done. Disappeared. Like a fart in the wind. That's what you get for paying running backs in the National Football League. It's the Drake Toll Show. Westwood One Sports, the Westwood One Sports app. 310-840-4910. Good morning. Let's take you out to the phone lines. Chance from Alabama. Would you pay a running back?
1: I would absolutely not pay a running back. I'm a Bills fan, right? And last year, James Cook sat out of training camp, and I hated it because I love the guy, but I'm totally against paying him. I think we kind of got I don't mind the deal we gave him because we didn't have any receivers at the time, but paying Bijan Robinson, paying guys this top money, I think it's insane. If you're listing positional import, you know, like what positions are the most important in the league, I would put running back maybe, I don't know, last, second to last. It is not 1985 anymore. The days of Emmitt Smith and O.J. Simpson and whoever else you want to say are over. Those days are over. And you, how many times do you see, like, a star running back get hurt and the backup come in and be, like, maybe, like, I don't know, 0.4 yards per carry, slightly below what they are? It is just not worth it. Pay somebody else. Use the money on anything else. It drives me nuts. Use the franchise. Do whatever you have to do. Just don't pay these guys this crazy money. Let some idiot like the Giants GM who drafted Saquon Barkley when he could have had a way better pick. It's insane to me.
0: Always appreciate the phone call, Chance in Alabama. Let's break that down. 310-840-4910. I think a great example, the first one that's off the top of my head that goes right into, our star running back got hurt. The backup is not that far off. Would have been Ezekiel Elliott and the rise of Tony Pollard in Dallas. It became apparent. I was living in Texas at the time, 90 minutes from Cowboys Stadium, 90 minutes from AT&T Stadium, and that was the team. I'd go watch the Dallas Cowboys play. I remember early 2020s, Zeke Elliott, who had just gotten paid, who just got a massive deal from Dallas, 6 years, $90 million. Zeke Elliott gets this huge deal, and I'm going to these games like, who's the other kid? This Tony Pollard guy looks just as good, if not better, namely as an athlete. Like Zeke runs you over, but Tony Pollard, man, he's doing stupid stuff out of the backfield, both receiving and running the football. And it's a tale as old as time. The backup looks just as good. The backup looks pretty close. Did we have to pay Zeke Elliott $90 million on a six-year deal? I think Falcons fans might be asking themselves that question. And that's why we're on the question today of would you pay a running back, because Bijan Robinson just got a bag from the Atlanta Falcons. His deal is 3 years, $75 million. That is the highest paid annual value in a contract that a running back has ever seen in the National Football League. And I think that makes the Atlanta Falcons, a franchise that just paid a running back, our idiots of the day.
2: Idiot of the day.
0: I don't think they're not the only idiots of the day. I've unpacked the Falcons and how I don't think paying the running back but it's not the only position that makes them the idiot of the day either. We got a quarterback battle in Atlanta between Michael Penix Jr., the number 8 overall pick in 2024. Yes, the same year that Atlanta gave Kirk Cousins that $150 million contract. Kirk Cousins is now the starting quarterback for the Las Vegas Raiders. And Michael Penix Jr. has ligaments made of ground beef. Penix is still working his way back after ACL surgery in November. It has not been cleared for 11-on-11 team sessions in practice. Quarterback competition. Tua Tagovailoa. 1 year, $1.3 million. What do we have to lose? Well, $1.3 million. Tua has also spent time out in training camp. To the point the Falcons had to bring in Cooper Rush to facilitate that. They don't have anybody else. So it's the only other guy in their practice is Cooper Rush. Let's keep it on the same theme, the Drake Toll Show. Westwood One Sports, the Westwood One Sports app, 310-840-4910. Let's keep it on the exact same theme for our idiots of the day of quarterback battles and take it to Arizona. We're the Cardinals. are in the middle of one, where Jacoby Brissett, you know, he's trying to figure out his way in the NFL. And Jacoby Brissett had the exact same mirrored numbers to Aaron Rodgers last season. I don't know what that says more of, Jacoby Brissett or Aaron Rodgers. But now Carson Beck has snuck his way in. You know, the old Georgia guy turned Miami quarterback and now member of the Cardinals. He was the last guy to throw a pass in 2026 in college football. It was an interception against Indiana in the national championship game. And now he'll be the first guy to throw a pass in the NFL this preseason. Here's Carson Beck. I don't know if he was shocked to be named the starting quarterback of the Arizona Cardinals for the Hall of Fame game.
3: Yeah, I mean, I had no clue that I was going to start. Obviously, I thought I was going to play in it, but I really didn't have any expectations of, you know, going into any of this. We've been, obviously, our schedule is absolutely crazy right now, practice meetings, with training camp and whatnot, but yeah, I'm looking forward to it. I'm really excited.
0: Well, it's the same Arizona Cardinals figuring out their quarterback position in a quarterback battle. We still have Jacoby Brissett hanging around, and that's the same Jacoby Brissett who had 3,300 pass yards last year. Aaron Rodgers, 3,300 pass yards. Jacoby Brissett, 23 passing touchdowns. Aaron Rodgers, 24 passing touchdowns. Brissett, 8 interceptions. Rodgers, 7 takeaways. And each of those guys had a 94 quarterback rating. Jacoby Brissett is Aaron Rodgers and can't even win a starting job against Carson Beck. Is locked in a battle with Carson Beck. There's a way that Beck is the quarterback, is the answer in Arizona this season. But I do not believe that the Cardinals are set up to win under Mike LaFleur. This is come in Mike LaFleur, new head coach, lose for a couple years. The same LaFleur who is the OC for the LA Rams. Lose for a couple years. Let's get draft picks, fire LaFleur, and hopefully win in 2029. Welcome to the tanking Arizona Cardinals, who might lean on Carson Beck this season. Whew. Those are idiots of the day. People who pay running backs and people who have quarterback battles between Michael Penix Jr., Tua Tagovailoa, or Carson Beck and Jacoby Brissett. How am I supposed to take that seriously? Veteran cornerback Fabian Moreau is returning to Washington, signing with the Commanders. The same team that drafted him in 2017. That might revitalize a franchise. We got the latest live from Commanders Camp and more with our own Linnell Willingham. When we return, it is Westwood One Sports at the Westwood One Sports app. Live from Commanders Camp, Linnell Willingham. Addie Bates produces. Laura Jimenez runs the board, and you can get involved. 310-840-4910. To training camp we go. This is the Drake Toll Show.

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pay the running backs. Stop doing it. If we've learned one thing in the National Football League in the last decade, paying the running back is not going to pay off. The Atlanta Falcons just handed Bijan Robinson a 3-year, $75 million deal. And when it comes to paying running backs, you might as well, you can just piss that money away. Smell you later. See ya. Bye. Wow. It's gone. And that has been the case. I understand that Bijan Robinson, freak of nature, great athlete. Come on. Back in the day, we used to pay Herschel Walker. We paid O.J. Simpson. We paid Emmitt Smith. It is the year of our Lord, 2026. And if I've learned anything, paying the running back is the wrong way to win. It's the wrong way to win at the highest level. It's the wrong way to spend your money. And it almost doesn't matter who the running back is. It's the Drake Toll Show. Westwood One Sports, the Westwood One Sports app. 310-840-4910. Can I give you a couple examples here? We'll start you in Los Angeles. Might be the premier example. 2018, Todd Gurley, 4 years, $60 million after winning the Offensive Player of the Year. By the age of 27... he was out of the NFL, was cut before the deal expired. Zeke Elliott, Dallas Cowboys, 6 years, $90 million. Gets replaced by his backup, Tony Pollard. $50 million guaranteed, out the window. All of that he earned after a dramatic camp holdout. Dalvin Cook, Alvin Kamara, Joe Mixon. Austin Eckler, another Los Angeles guy, the Chargers running back in 2023, had a Zoom seminar with the top running backs in the NFL to discuss how all of them were poor and no one was getting paid. You know how sad that is? A Zoom seminar to talk about how broke you are, how broke the position is, the devaluation of the running back. And in the middle of it, with all the evidence, with everything I've gathered here, what do the Atlanta Falcons do? They pay Drake London more than the Cowboys are paying CeeDee Lamb. And they pay their running back, Bijan Robinson, the most money a running back's gotten in National Football League history. It is the Drake Toll Show. Westwood One Sports and the Westwood One Sports app. Joining

0: just from training camp. He's got the pulse of the entire NFL. Our own Westwood One Sports, Linnell Willingham. Linnell, good morning. Thanks for being up early with us. Let's get your thoughts. Bijan Robinson, highest paid running back in NFL history with his new deal in Atlanta. Do you pay the running back?
1: Good morning, my brother. So last night when we were talking about this, I think it's very interesting, right? Bijan Robinson, first and foremost, it's more than just a running back. Like, I think he is arguably the best skill position player in all of the National Football League. He gets a record, you know, a market resetting deal. And I think he's more than deserving of it, man. I think moving forward, though, there's going to be some consternation around the running back position and how much dudes are getting paid. Jahmyr Gibbs should be laughing at the bank right now as well, because he's another dude that is in that ilk of a Bijan Robinson. And Drake, this is why I say they're more than just running backs. You can line him up at receiver. He's a matchup nightmare. You can put him in the backfield, he can run routes. You can put him in the slot, he can run routes. I think those two dudes are two of the top five most dynamic skilled dudes in the entire National Football League. I believe Jonathan Taylor of the Indianapolis Colts is another back that may be looking to get the bag. I beg and plead to the Indianapolis Colts, please do not do it. You will not be able to build out the rest of your roster if Jonathan Taylor is, you know, accounting for as much of the cap as Bijan and Jahmyr Gibbs is. He's just not the same level of player. And I think as we move forward with the running back position, I think some owners and some GMs out there are going to have to use some discernment about, hey, who is worth paying and who's not. I think we eventually get to a spot, Drake, at the running back position where the owners and the GMs come back and say, hey, it's not worth it. Let's just go get one through the draft.
0: He is Linnell Willingham on an adventure through almost every training camp in the NFL this offseason. Linnell, is it harder or easier to get to a training camp location when people on the interstate are opening your car door?
1: It was a very, very crazy-ass experience that I just had. Anybody that's listening in the DMV, I was on Oxon Hill Road in St. Charles, Maryland. I guess, is that St. Charles, Maryland? I think it's technically Brandywine, Maryland. And I'll admit, I cut someone off in traffic. It was an accident. Not really. But I cut someone off in traffic. And the reaction, I was honestly extremely shook up about 4 or 5 minutes ago, but I pulled it together just for you, my boy, because this is what we do in this business. But, dude, that was probably one of the top three craziest moments of my life. I thought I was about to get shot. I swear on everything that I love. So that was strange. I have put out like 2 phone calls after that happened. I'm calm now and I'm ready to talk ball. But that Drake, that was crazy, bro. I'm not gonna lie. I've never been through something like that before.
0: They'll use this phone call in the police report. He's Linnell Willingham of Westwood One Sports. Thankfully, alive and well, joining the Drake Toll Show. And appreciate you doing this with all the adrenaline pumping. Well, let's go through these training camps that you've been around and seen. I would love to start with Aaron Rodgers. And Linnell, I don't even have a damn question here, man. I'm going to do this. I'm going to give you 2 words and a question mark at the end. Aaron Rodgers, question mark.
1: One of the most misunderstood individuals in the National Football League, Drake. I don't give a rat's ass about his political views. I don't care what he thinks about Tony Fauci. I thought it was hilarious, by the way, Drake, that he called him Tony Fauci. I mean, Anthony Fauci, just, he's something. Here's what I think is going on with Aaron Rodgers, Drake. It's always been great. I feel like over the past several years, since he's left Green Bay, Drake, NFL evaluators, media members, etc., right? We have let, and when I say we, I raise my hand because I'm guilty as charged at times, right? We have let our feelings about Aaron Rodgers, the person, influence how we talk about Aaron Rodgers, the quarterback. When you think about what he did last year in Pittsburgh with really a JV supporting cast outside of DK Metcalf, I was actually kind of impressed. Now, obviously, it was the lowest average depth of target in his career, as they didn't really push the football down the field. That had a lot to do with the offensive line of the Pittsburgh Steelers. I think Aaron Rodgers, just from watching him up close and personal on Saturday, Drake, still one of the most natural and gifted throwers of the football. I think this year with Pittsburgh, the addition of Michael Pittman, drafting Jeremy Bernard out of Alabama, the weapons and the supporting cast all of a sudden at Pittsburgh are a hell of a lot better. I love them bringing in Rico Dowdle, Face Dumble and all. Drake Toll, he takes his helmet off. And I have a theory, by the way, Drake. I don't know if you subscribe to this. Ever since I was little, and I'm a 28-year-old, right, I have thought that dreadhead running backs rule the world and they're people that you do not want to tackle. So I'm all for adding Rico Dowdle, seeing him take his helmet off at Steelers practice the other day. He's got a face piercing on his right cheek. He is a savage. He is ready to do savage things. I think the Pittsburgh Steelers are one of the more, I don't want to say disrespected, but under-talked about teams in the AFC when it comes to that AFC championship picture.
0: So, for you've seen of the training camps, Ravens, Giants, Steelers, back-to-back-to-back, first-year head coaches, which of those franchises, based on what you saw in these one-day sample sizes, are off and running smoothest in first year of new regimes?
1: It really shouldn't be a surprise to anyone, but the Baltimore Ravens, man. Okay. There's a lot of talk this offseason about, hey, how bad does Lamar want it, right? That hit piece that came out of the Baltimore Sun after Tyler Lue missed the field goal, there was a hit piece that came out questioning Lamar's work ethic, saying that, yeah, they practice in the afternoon because his ass can't get off the video game late at night. He has problems waking up. There was rumors about him falling asleep in meetings. I asked someone on the sideline at practice the other day how much truth there was to those rumors, and the thing that they said is, look, to Lamar's credit, he's done a really good job kind of, you know, keeping things very close to the vest in terms of his personal life off the field. We know him as a happy-go-lucky guy. He's not your traditional suit-and-tie quarterback, Drake. He comes to the post-game presser in a Dior sweatsuit and a bust-down rollie. He's just a different type of cat. He spends his off time with Kodak Black. So people assume things about Lamar. I will assume this for 2026. Him being in this Declan Doyle offense, putting him under center, marrying the run in the pass game, I think Lamar Jackson is going to have the best year of his professional career, and I think he's got to be one of the favorites for the MVP. Offensively, you saw Zay Flowers get the bag yesterday, but it's rookie Jacoby Lane out of USC that's really turned heads about the first week plus at training camp. When I was there, he makes a soaring grab in the middle of the field where he goes up and gets it over two defenders and just plucks the football out of the air. He's the real deal. I love Zay Flowers in this offense, Drake, because he's a slighter frame receiver, right? 5'8". You worry about him in press coverage. In this Declan Doyle offense, hella pre-snap motion is going to allow him to get free releases, and I expect him to run wild, man. The Ravens are a team that I feel like we're able to hit the ground running, Drake, because that culture, Jesse Minter's already familiar with it because he's been in that building before.
0: He is Linnell Willingham of Westwood One Sports, the Westwood One Sports app as well, joining the Drake Toll Show. And Linnell, last thing I got for you is you're making this great training camp adventure across the country. The Philadelphia Eagles, are we forgetting this is a team that a year and a half ago won the Super Bowl? Are they still, do they have that foundation in place to do it again?
1: Yeah, I think the Eagles was a team that has one of the widest ranges of success this year. I can see the Eagles, Drake, being a 7-win team and missing the playoffs. I can also see the Eagles representing the NFC in the Super Bowl. Getting to see them on Monday was pretty interesting. All the hype and conversation is about how do they replace A.J. Brown at the receiver spot, and two, how does Jalen Hurts get acclimated to this Sean Mannion offense? I think the practice I was at least, Drake, both of those questions were answered. Everybody that I spoke to on Monday in Philly said that was clearly Jalen's best practice in training camp. Clearly, I need to be around more, right, guys? I mean, duh. I go there, he practices well. Maybe I have a little bit of juju and mojo to myself. But he was awesome. He hooked up with Elijah Moore on a skinny post for about 45 yards down the middle of the field. It was the highlight of the practice. He was really, really sharp, man. The thing that was interesting, no Mekhi Lemon out there, and that's a big deal because if the Eagles are going to have to go into the season counting on Devonta Smith, Dontavian Wicks, and Elijah Moore, I don't know how it's going to work out. A lot of Eagle fans, were able to stomach the loss of A.J. Brown a lot easier because you knew you had Mekhi coming in. He's been in and out of the lineup ever since the spring with a hamstring injury. I don't know if this drags on into the regular season. They open up with my beloved Washington Commanders, so get them some icy hot, I guess is what I would say. I want them at full strength when we kick their ass. I look at this group, though, on defense, Drake. It's a group that should have the goal of being the best defense in all the National Football League. Everyone, talks about, the skill guys and the corners and the wide receivers and the running backs. The reality is, man, football is a 60-minute fight in the phone booth between offensive linemen and defensive linemen. And I think Philadelphia on both sides of the line of scrimmage is still super formidable. They've got great length in the secondary, adding Reek Willen to go opposite of Quinyon Mitchell. Quinyon looks to continue to establish himself as a top corner. He had a pick six of Jalen Hurts on the first play of 7-on-7. The edge rusher spot, though, Drake, is really what's interesting for me. The Eagles made the trade last year at the deadline to go get Jalen Phillips. They ultimately lose him in the offseason, you know, to free agency. But they replaced him with a group of guys that I think is hungry, right? Jalen Hunt going into year three, he had 6.5 sacks last year, career high. Replacing Nolan Smith, Nolan Smith comes back hungry. He missed the final, I believe, 6 or 7 games of the season with an injury. They brought in Arnold Ebukadi from the Atlanta Falcons, a good depth of rotational piece. They brought in A.J. Epinesa from Jesus Christ, guys. I mean, look, hopefully this guy didn't hop out and try to shoot me. We got A.J. Epinesa coming over from the Buffalo Bills. I think he adds some juice to their pass rush as well. Jonathan Grenard.
0: That's good. That's good.
1: Jonathan Grenard, they traded for, they gave up a pack of Sour Patch Kids to acquire him from Minnesota. He's the guy that I expect to spearhead that pass rush trick. But I just named you like 4 or 5 dudes. They're going to rush you in waves, and we know what they have on the interior with what I consider to be the best interior defensive tackle group in the NFL between Jordan Davis and Jalen Carter. So, in a nutshell, I'm pretty bullish on the Philadelphia Eagles. Don't tell my my brethren out in Washington.
0: Wow. All that can be summed up in Eagles good, but that's too simple. That's your 2.5 minute, everything you need to know about the Philadelphia Eagles in 2026. Lynnell Willingham, who's at training camp, who saw it live, just gave it to you. That's damn good stuff. At Nell_BTP, and you can hear him damn near every day on Westwood One Sports right here on the radio, SiriusXM 375, and that Westwood One Sports app. Lynnell, a pleasure. You're an energy factory. It's an honor to work alongside guys like you, have you at the network, and enjoy the road trip. Don't get shot.
1: I will try my hardest, man. Keep picking butt, brother.
0: That is Lynnell Willingham, at Nell_BTB. You can follow his adventures across training camp and around the NFL. Man, I didn't expect the question of will the Philadelphia Eagles be Super Bowl contenders to turn into, hey, the Philadelphia Eagles have the best defense in the National Football League. The Philadelphia Eagles are the most overlooked team in the National Football League, and they might be this offseason. We're not talking about the Philadelphia Eagles enough, and now we did. Lynnell Willingham giving you the latest from training camp, live from training camp. Laura Jimenez runs the board. Addie Bates produces. The Protect College Sports Act. What the hell was that? What does that mean? I don't read bills. I don't get involved in this whole Washington, D.C., their involvement. I don't understand how this comes into play or what. I just want to break it down for me about a college football Hall of Famer, 2-time Super Bowl champion, Tony Casillas. The Oklahoma Sooner will join the show. What's the Protect College Sports Act? And did your favorite college football team just get its budget cut in half? One top name did. It's Westwood One Sports, the Westwood One Sports app. I'll explain more on the Drake Toll Show.
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0: Hollywood Sports Act. What does that mean? Well, it means that Ohio State, who may push $80 million in its NIL budget for its athletic department, will have its athletic department NIL budget cut in half. Oh, no. See, you hear the words protect college sports or save college sports, and then you hear the word act or bill, and I lose interest. I stop looking. I stop reading. I don't need a bill. I don't need an act. I don't need to look through this. I don't understand. But that's where I sit down, get a phone call from an executive at a major network who says, this is the week the Protect College Sports Act is coming down the pipeline. To which I say, why do I need to care? And the response is immediate. Ohio State is spending $80 million in NIL. And the Protect College Sports Act is going to cap schools at $48.3 million. And due to Title IX, of the $48.3 million, $5 million will go to women's sport. This would be a federal law. The Protect College Sports Act would put federal laws in place on college sports that would cut in half the payday that kids are getting at Ohio State, at LSU, at Alabama, Auburn, Florida, Texas Tech. The schools that are paying money in NIL will now look around and go, oh, shoot. We were giving our wide receiver $2 million. Maserati Marv. Marvin Harrison Jr. at Ohio State. Remember the old Gus Johnson? It's noon, big noon kickoff, Ohio State, Purdue. Maserati Marv. Salad cut. It was Gus Johnson, Maserati Marv over. And I remember Marvin Harrison Jr. being one of the first guys who got a big payday. One of the first receivers who was NIL forward. Hey, we're going to give this guy a big chunk of money. And in 2023, when Maserati Marv has his Chevrolet Tahoe as a part of an agreement in NIL, when Maserati Marv has a multi-million dollar NIL contract, it's the birth of, oh no, we need everybody to spend as much money as humanly possible, and there's no salary cap, you can do whatever you want. But now a wide receiver like a Maserati Marv, we got to go to Ohio State and say, hey, I need you to cut your budget for NIL in half. Hey, Ohio State, we're limiting you to $48.3 million. What is this going to do? It's not the only provision in the Protect College Sports Act that you need to know. And it is the Drake Toll Show, Westwood One Sports, the Westwood One Sports app. Drake Toll with you, breaking down this Protect College Sports Act. Schools limited to $48.3 million in this pool of money they have for athletes. This pool of NIL they can give. And now there will be one central NIL law that is federal. No state by state. No pay for play. The regulators from the NCAA or the United States government can review and nix all suspicious NIL deals. Oh, and by the way, you can't pay high school kids before they enroll. Here are the rules that I like. I like the $48 million cap. I like that there's a salary cap now. Does it hurt the kids who see their salaries cut in half in college sports? Yes, but we let it go way too far. $80 million for a year of football at Ohio State is way too much. The Protect College Sports Act brings us back down to where Wake Forest, Houston, TCU, those schools, like NC State, will have a chance to compete. And the rules go further. High school kids not getting paid. Love that. NCAA, ability to regulate and govern NIL. Love that. You only get one free transfer. Great, man. These kids that transfer year in, year out, no penalty. Nope, you get one free transfer in 5 years. Hold on, 5 years? Yes, 5 years. Another piece of this Protect College Sports Act is that college football players, basketball players, volleyball players, you get 5 years of eligibility, and you must play your 5 years of eligibility in 5 years. So if the clock starts ticking the second you step on campus, no more being 26 years old on your eighth year of eligibility. Nope. Another piece of this, and this might devastate you, if you're a Stanford fan or a Cal fan, power conferences will be limited to 19 member schools. So if you were talking about, you know, Clemson and Florida State, these power brokers that sued the ACC 4 years ago to possibly leave the Atlantic Coast Conference, to maybe go a size up to the SEC or the Big Ten. If this conference realigned the death of the Pac-12, if it's been top of mind for you, well, now we're limiting it to 19 member schools. The Big Ten's at 18. The SEC is at 16, alongside the Big 12. The ACC at 17. Oh, and if you want to leave, if you're Clemson or Florida State and you feel like you're bigger than the ACC and you want to go to the Big Ten, you want to go to the SEC, you have to spend 5 years as an independent before you can join another power conference. This is the Protect College Sports Act. We're trying to protect college sports. The NCAA can enforce NIL, can enforce transfer rules, can set eligibility rules. They can investigate violations. And you know what? Finally, the athletes get taken care of. Medical care for sports injuries, mental health resources, degree completion assistance, academic support across the board. It doesn't vary state by state. It doesn't vary school by school. All of you are required by federal law to do this. Why is it pertinent? This week, it is set to hit the House. It's set to be voted upon. And this could happen as early as tomorrow. It could happen Friday, Saturday even. An opportunity on the table for the government to step in and save college sports with the Protect College Sports Act. It is Westwood One Sports, the Westwood One Sports app. The Drake Toll Show. Drake Toll with you from the Savannah Bananas organization, Locked On Big 12. Who better to give input than the College Football Hall of Famer and a two-time Super Bowl champion, Tony Casillas, joins the Drake Toll Show. Good morning, Tony. Appreciate your time up early with us. And for a guy like you, give me this perspective. If you were playing college football and somebody waved $2.5 million in your face in NIL, how excited would you have been, huh?
1: Well, first of all, thanks for having me. I would be run, probably, and I just... The perspective would be totally different. I think the older generation had these conversations about college football and where it's at. And, you know, I got to be honest with you. Sometimes it's hard for me year to year to get a grasp of who's coming back that next year. And so, you know, the money aspect, it was, man, I'll tell you, I'll put it in perspective. I went back last year for our 40th reunion for our national championship. That's been a long time. And Jim Nagy is now the GM for the OU football program, and his sole responsibility is to manage the, you know, it's a GM, it's like the National Football League, and, you know, manage the, you know, players and who's coming back. And, you know, he's up there getting, you know, talking to his older players, and he looks at me and says, "Hey, Tony Casillas, I just got to tell you." And I said, "Well, what is he going to tell me?" And he goes, "Yeah, we're talking to defensive tackle right now, and the starting price is $2 million. I'm like, "I mean, you really had to do that to me?" Because, you know, I look back, and when I was in the second player picked in the draft behind Bo Jackson, my signing bonus was $1.5 million. So it's wow. Just it's crazy how everything has just gotten, you know, where it is today. And, you know, it's a great game, but I think for fans and I think for a lot of different perspectives and different players, it's just, you have these, you know, these immense responsibilities as a 17-year-old kid coming out of high school and having to deal with this. I just think it's very hard to compartmentalize that and not get all caught up and, you know, getting the bag of money and really just kind of focus on what is really important. And I'm not one of these people that just tries to just kind of be gullible or not naive. I don't think that's a proper word, but to get back to the basics of playing the game and really where it was once before. And, you know, I think as fast as by, because I just think the NCAA has no governing the body. You know, now it's all about different conferences making their own rules to adapt to that and really just kind of have their sole body. So, you know, I know that's a long version of it, but yeah, I think that's really the sentiment of a lot of different former players, and certainly it's gotten to the fans who are like, "Look, you know, I'd much rather watch the NFL than watch college football."
0: Yeah. I love the perspective of that $1.5 million signing bonus, because that's a number. That's offensive. It's offensive to college football players in today's age. Hopefully this Protect College Sports Act will save that, because college football is almost going toward an NFL model without regulation. It's like if the NFL just had free play, and that would be so chaotic. You're seeing the examples of that in college football right now. So chaotic, the NFL would implode upon itself, and the hope is that college football finally gets pillars of infrastructure. As Tony Casillas joins the Drake Toll Show, well, let's go to the NFL, that model. The Dallas Cowboys, Tony, for you, a guy who won a couple Super Bowls in Dallas, and now as you look at this iteration of the Cowboys, whose defense has been toward the bottom of the National Football League the last couple of years, when you analyze a roster, a coaching staff, an ownership in Dallas like the Cowboys have, do you analyze a rejuvenated, revitalized defense that can actually compete in 2026?
1: Well, I think that's what you're going to have to hang your hat on, because they were so atrociously bad last year. I thought I'd seen bad defenses, but you really don't see that a whole lot in the NFL. I mean, there's bad defenses, but the Cowboys are just so... You know, it's the embarrassing mold of watching what they were trying to accomplish. And I think, you know, Matt Eberflus, just his philosophy and the players and, you know, out of the gate, you know, Brian Schottenheimer, his first year, second year in coaching.
0: Yeah.
1: And trading your best player, Micah Parsons, that wasn't a very good start. So all of a sudden, you know, you got all these, you know, the Cowboy Nation again. You know, the one thing about, you know, the ownership and what Jerry does is sell, you know, a new year and expectations, and that's kind of like an NFL, but most certainly for the Cowboys. But, you know, I know defensively, if they can be halfway as good as they were last year, I don't know if that's if they could be in the middle of the pack defensively, I think that they have a chance. You know, if Dak stays healthy, you know, CD and George Pickens, you know, they stay on the same page and create opportunities for, you know, Jake Ferguson, the tight end, and them being able to run the football. I think they'll be good on offense. It's going to be, the question is, you know, I really don't want to see any Instagram reels of, you know, the offensive players. I want to see the defense, you know, how, and you won't see that, but it was so bad last year that you know, the vibe is that, you know, the new defensive coordinator can turn this around. And again, if they can just be in the middle of the pack, they got a pretty good chance of maybe win 9 or 10 games this year.
0: Tony Casillas joins the Drake Toll Show, the College Football Hall of Famer, 2-time Super Bowl champion with the Dallas Cowboys. And Tony, again, appreciate you being up early with this last question I got for you, and it does still pertain to these Cowboys. For you as an alum, as a guy who played in Dallas and spent multiple important years of your career in the 90s there, when you look at the current brand, and again, this goes all the way up to the owner, when you look at the Dallas Cowboys, do they look the same? Does that logo mean the same thing for you today that it did in the 90s when the Cowboys hovered over the NFL?
1: Well, it does. I think, you know, for me, that, you know, being on a team or any, you know, so-called dynasty team, it stands out. And I think the brand and really where it's become now has just become larger than life. And, you know, that's kind of what they're selling the brand on, is what, you know, the accomplishments of those teams. But I think it's, you know, to Jerry, it's important to him. I mean, he's not going anywhere. We know that the only thing that's going to change is mortality. I'm not trying to be, you know, morbid about it. But he's, you know, he's going to be there forever. And, you know, I think that Jerry is all in. I really think that I was surprised whenever we went back, as, you know, invite the legends back, and Brian Schottenheimer's done that, try to get the legacy back. But I was really surprised that Mike McCarthy, the things I've heard about him, that he wasn't, he didn't engage with the past. He didn't engage with, and which I get it, but, you know, there was a sense of not really much energy in that building, and now you bring Brian Schottenheimer as this great dude, very just, he's got this great vibe, you know, and like I said, embracing this guy to come back, and it does make me proud to be able to see that, because it hasn't always been like that in the past. I always thought that maybe it was Jerry kind of not alienating the older guys, but really just trying to move on and, you know, create the whole brand on, you know, the modern-day team, and, you know, you can't really do that considering what has it been, 30 years, three decades since we've even sniffed an NFC championship, let alone a Super Bowl. So, you know, I think that that's kind of the narrative. I think that that's always going to be the basis of this franchise, whether you like it or not. And I think that's why it's such a lightning rod for, you know, for anyone to talk, you know, have a conversation about what the hell the Cowboys are doing, because there's always something going on. But I think the only thing you want to see going on as a foreign player is winning games. Last year it was unacceptable, and the Cowboy Nation is, you know, they'll go to games and they'll buy in, you know, the next year. But if it starts to get out of hand and spiral out of hand like it did last year, I think it's going to be hard to retain that Cowboy Nation, because they've been hearing this for so many years how great they're going to be, and yet last year was just a very it was such a disappointing season.
0: That's an incredible perspective into Brian Schottenheimer and the care he's taking to salvage. And salvage isn't the right word, but in comparison to where Mike McCarthy had the Dallas Cowboys, that logo, the brand, the air from the alum around the brand, to where Schottenheimer has it, that's the kind of perspective we needed this morning. He is a two-time Super Bowl champion with the Dallas Cowboys, College Football Hall of Famer. You can find him at TC Casillas on the Tony Casillas podcast. Tony, again, thanks for your time this morning, your perspective, incredible stuff.
1: Yes, sir, buddy. Take care, buddy.
0: Yep. That's it. Dallas Cowboys, former players, Super Bowl champions, guys part of dynasty teams, feel like Brian Schottenheimer, the current head coach of the Cowboys, has rebuilt that brand, has brought people back on board. And if you've done that, if you've given them hope, if you continue to preach hope, you've got to pay it off. If you don't, they'll jump off the bandwagon. Again, great stuff from Tony Casillas. Appreciate him joining the show. When we return, one NFL franchise just wasted $75 million. They may have thrown it away. They could have just burn it, toss it out. Gasoline, it'd keep you warm in the winter. Who was it, and why did they do it? Westwood One Sports, the Westwood One Sports app. This is the Drake Toll Show.
2: Bears QB Caleb Williams is generating a ton of hype. Coach Ben Johnson, are you worried?
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0: I try to tell you. Don't pay the running back. And what did the Atlanta Falcons do? They paid the running back. He is now the highest paid running back in NFL history on an annual basis. His name is Bijan Robinson. 3 years, $75 million. And he resets the running back market. Did the running back market need to be reset, though? No! No, no, no. 310-840-4910. Would you pay the running back? 310-840-4910. Bijan Robinson has been one of the best playmakers in the National Football League. No doubt. Absolutely. And the Atlanta Falcons have shown they want to spend. This is dating all the way back to Kirk Cousins. You might even remember, heck, it dates back to Matt Ryan with the Atlanta Falcons. In 2022, there was a divorce with Matt Ryan that saddled the franchise with a historic $40 million dead cap space hit. The largest single-season dead money hit in NFL history at the time. Then the Atlanta Falcons said, hold my beer. Hold my Tropicalia. It's a beer brewed in Athens, Georgia. It's good beer. And in 2024, they gave Kirk Cousins a $180 million contract coming off of injury. That's right. The current Las Vegas Raiders starting quarterback, Kirk Cousins, $180 million. Only to draft Michael Penix, number 8 overall. Then they made Drake London one of the top 5 highest paid wide receivers in the National Football League. Drake London. I'm not saying Drake London's bad, but the fact that he's making more money than Justin Jefferson or C.D. Lamb? Oh. The Falcons decided from there, no, we're not done. We're not done making decisions. Let's go sign Bijan Robinson for $75 million. May I introduce to you the issue. Todd Gurley. 2018, 4 years, $60 million deal with the Los Angeles Rams. Rams, great franchise. They've got it together. GM Les Snead. They're the Super Bowl favorites this year. They've been in the mix, in the conversation. They've won a ring in the 2020s. The Rams are a great organization. 4 years, $60 million for a guy who won the Offensive Player of the Year, Todd Gurley. But then his chronic knee arthritis flared up. Lost his burst and was cut before the deal expired, retired by age 27. Would you pay the running back? Ezekiel Elliott, 6 years, $90 million. 2019 signs the deal. He's our guy. We're going to give him a big money boost. Zeke Elliott, man, 6 years, $90 million. Come on. He's our guy. He is Dallas. Elliott played hard. Efficiency goes down. Down yards per carry average cratered year over year. Breakaway speed is gone. Workload catches up to you. By the final years of his deal, he was inefficient to the point where he's used on first and goal from the 2. That's about it. Dallas swallowed $12 million in dead money. Do you pay the running back? Dalvin Cook, Alvin Kamara, Joe Mixon. In the year 2023, Austin Eckler, the Chargers running back, held a Zoom seminar. How stupid is this? A Zoom seminar where he gathered the best players, the best running backs in the league and said, oh, we're all poor. Would you pay the running back? Let's take it to the phone lines. 310-840-4910. Antonio in South Carolina. Would you pay the running back?
1: Yes, I would pay the running back. The reason being is Bijan Robinson did reset the market. Mm-hmm. And it's a copycat league. And because of that, once everyone starts back to incorporate the running back, it will start over again and look like that move will be something like what the Patriots have done with the tight ends back in the day, where they started using the tight ends again. It will be that same thing. So I think it should.
0: I like it. Appreciate the phone call, Antonio. Thanks for joining us. 310-840-4910. You can call or text and give your input on whether or not you'd pay the running back. This does reset the market. What this is going to do is it's going to allow guys like Jahmyr Gibbs with the Detroit Lions to say, whoa, I want that money. or Derrick Henry or Saquon Barkley now have the right to say, I know I'm better than Bijan Robinson. Rip up my deal and pay me. I'm the best running back in the league. That's the opportunity it gives certain guys across the National Football League. This is going to make other franchises do the silly decision, in my mind, a silly decision, to pay the running back. Can I tell you the other angle? Can I take another exit off the interstate? It is the Drake Toll Show, Westwood One Sports and the Westwood One Sports app. 310-840-4910, talking to Bijan Robinson. $75 million deal for 3 years in Atlanta, highest paid running back in NFL history on an annual basis. Would you pay the running back? Because last year's Super Bowl MVP was Kenneth Walker III. I appreciate Antonio's call. I like the sentiment here. This might trip up other teams, but Kenneth Walker III was the Super Bowl running back, Super Bowl MVP last year. Isaiah Pacheco, Leonard Fournette, or Sony Michel, LeGarrette Blount. These are the names of the starting running backs in the Super Bowl. The only outlier the last 10 years is Saquon Barkley. Every other guy was just a fart in the wind, a little piece. These teams didn't need to pay the running back to win the Super Bowl. Let's keep it on the phone lines. Rich in Sacramento, would you pay the running back?
2: Yeah, absolutely I'd take care and pay the running back. You know, it's a case-by-case, and he's the identity of that team. So why wouldn't you pay the running back? The guy touches the ball 20 to 25 times a game, racks up more yardage than anybody on that team. That's the identity of the team. Certain players you got to pay. Why do quarterbacks make $30 and $35 million a year and can't perform? He's the identity of the team. You pay him.
0: Yep. Appreciate the phone call, Rich. Great take. And there are people in this world who say, yes, I want to pay the running back. If you had asked me about Zeke Elliott in 2018, I'm paying the running back. And maybe that's the best example here and the only way I can push back on Rich's argument, because it's strong that if you're going to pay the running back, it's because he's the heart and soul of your team. I thought in 2018, Zeke Elliott, as a rookie, had rushed for 1,600 yards. That's stupid good, 15 touchdowns. His third year in the NFL, 2018, he rushes for 1,400 yards. His sophomore campaign, he only played in 10 games, still rushed for 100 yards a game. Like Zeke Elliott's first 3-4 years in the National Football League, I'm paying the running back. The dude was dominating. Over 4,000 yards combined in Zeke Elliott's first 40 games. Thing is while he was the heartbeat, he felt like Dallas. He was Dallas. You go pay the running back because this guy's the heart of your team. I gave you the numbers. That's what's so tough about it. Is Zeke Elliott gets the deal. 6 years, $90 million. The Cowboys paid the running back because he was the heart. And now where is he? He had to limp back to Dallas on a one-year deal. Where Zeke Elliott in 2024 has his swan song. By way of his six-year contract he signed in 2019, he should have still been hanging out on that deal as the heart and soul of the Dallas Cowboys. You know what? In 2024, Zeke's last season in the NFL, he was only 29 years old. Everything pointed toward the Cowboys needing to pay the running back because he was the star. He was the heartbeat. He was Zeke Elliott. He's the Dallas Cowboy. And it blew up in their face almost immediately. Quickly, the Cowboys realized, Zeke Elliott, this contract, none of this is going well for us. Namely because, and this happens with the running back position, the backup walks through the door. In this case, it was Tony Pollard. The backup walks through the door, and you're like, oh, shoot, dang. The backup kind of looking better than the starter. The backup's doing more than the starter. And now Atlanta, agreeing to pay the running back, agreeing to pay Bijan Robinson, runs the risk, a $75 million risk, of paying the running back and it blowing up in their face. The good side of this is the deal is 3 years. They're not stuck to 6 years like the Cowboys were with Zeke Elliott. That's the good news. For a running back position, that is the only position in the entire league. Here's what you can bring to the water cooler as another example. Like, here's what you can win the argument with. The only position in the entire league to decline in value, dropping 15% relative to historical scaling over the last 5 years. While quarterbacks, linebackers, these franchise tag guys see their revenue, Their value spiked by over 40%. The running back is the only position in the league to decline in value the last 5 years. Only one. I wouldn't pay the running back. Addie Bates produces. Laura Jimenez runs the board. Tomorrow we'll have the same conversation about the wide receiver. Do you pay the wide receiver? 310-840-4910. Appreciate all the calls, all the texts today, talking to the National Football League, to Armin Williams, Colin Jones, Bruce Gilbert, Ryan McGuire. Thank you for a job. I sure appreciate it. You Better You Bet is coming up with Nick Costos. This has been It Always Will Be. Westwood One Sports, the Westwood One Sports app, the Drake Toll Show.
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This Saturday, Cross Baptist Church in Eufaula hosts their Saturday morning men's ministry breakfast. 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
10: And it is a great day to be alive on Westwood One Sports. It's a hump day. Hey, Mike, what day is it? Mike. It is Wednesday, August 5th, 2026. We are just a little more than 24 hours away from football. I know, it's preseason football. I know, it's the Cardinals and the Panthers. It's the Hall of Fame game, but it's football. And we're jacked up for it here on You Better You Bet on Westwood One Sports. Chris Mack in for Nick Costos today. You can always hang with us a myriad of different ways. Myriad, a big word for a lot, but I really wanted to use it today. It was on the daily Word of the Day calendar. A myriad of ways, obviously, on all of our affiliates across the country, and we thank each and every one of you hanging with us there. Inside the Westwood One Sports app, also inside your Odyssey app, AUDACY, and of course, we're live on Sirius XM channel 375 as well. You're always invited to be a part of the show, too. At 310-840-4910, 310-840-4910, or jump in the chat on YouTube, streaming live there at youtube.com/@TheKostos, T-H-E-K-O-S-T-O-S. As mentioned, Nick is off today. I am Chris Mack, in for him, and we've got a lot of stuff to cover. We just do. We've got news from all over the NFL. With training camps rocking and rolling now, and as I mentioned, just 24 hours or so away from the first preseason game of the year, we are going to check in with Sterling Bennett out by the bay in San Francisco, where I may be starting to buy into this electrical substation rumor. I know it's wild, but no one can stay healthy. We will check in with Randy McMichael in Atlanta, where there was good news and bad news out of Falcons camp yesterday. We will check in with our very own Linnell Willingham of Westwood One Sports, who has been, he like Johnny Cash, I've been everywhere. Baltimore, New York, Pittsburgh, Philly, Washington. He's headed to Cleveland later this week as well. His training camp tour continues, so we'll check in with Linnell in the second hour of the show as well. The first college football coach's top 25 poll is out. I think there's one team that nobody really knows what they want to do. Or maybe it's not that nobody knows, it's that

0: there's no consensus about this team. We'll have some over and under reactions. Well, not under reactions. That's boring. You don't want to hear that. Overreactions to the first coach's top 25. Tarek Skubal made his debut last night in Wrigley. We had a big debut in the Bronx as well. Contract extensions all over the league. Plenty to get to. And before the end of the first hour, we will talk about this Save College Sports Act with Brooks Austin of the Film Guy Network. Brooks is excellent at talking ball, and we will talk ball. But he had the most succinct description of what the Save College Sports Act could mean for college football I've seen yet. It's gone a little viral on social media over the last couple of days. And I just like talking to Brooks because his accent, even though he's not from Louisiana, reminds me of my family from Louisiana. So this time of year, as college camps are opening across the country, every once in a while, you got to just talk to somebody with that deep Southern drawl. And Brooks is going to give it to us coming up in a little more than 30 minutes here on Westwood One Sports. But let's get to the five biggest stories of the day right off the top. We call it the high five. Let's go.
1: Five.
2: Darnell Wright has turned himself into an all-pro performer, certainly worthy of the contract he got. He deserved it. But Ryan Poles needed him to earn it as much as Darnell Wright needed him to earn it.
0: Bears beat reporter Herb Howard yesterday on 104.3 The Score in Chicago, talking about the Darnell Wright contract extension with the Bears. This isn't the sexiest extension from yesterday because it's not a skill position player, but it may end up being the most important one or the most impactful one, at least immediately on this year. Look, Darnell Wright wasn't going anywhere anyway, but Ryan Poles and the Bears just secured Darnell Wright services, really, for as long as they want them going forward, at least the next 4 years. $116 million, 93 of it guaranteed. Now the highest paid right tackle in NFL history, and one of the best, if not the best, right tackle in the league right now. Go back to the draft. It was 2023, right? When the Bears took him 10th overall, and they moved back into that spot, you may remember. The Eagles moved up to number 9 so they could snag Jalen Carter from Georgia. Nobody would argue that, even though it's been a bit rocky at times, that that has worked out for the Eagles. So it was really imperative that if the Bears were going to move back in that 2023 first round and take an offensive lineman, that that offensive lineman hit. And I remember, being the Steelers fan that I am, wanting my team to draft an offensive tackle and hoping Darnell Wright of Tennessee would slide to my Steelers down there in the mid to late teens. They ended up moving up to 14 to take Broderick Jones, who was this close to being a bust. Hasn't had his fifth-year option picked up, had a neck injury last year, probably won't be a starter this year. Some people are saying he looks more like a tight end in his build. Looks like he's lost weight. I don't know if that's a good thing for a tackle. Anyway, that's in Pittsburgh. In Chicago, it was all about nailing the Darnell Wright pick, and they've nailed it. This is the guy who will anchor that line for the foreseeable future. And yes, the rest of the line, it's not exactly being MacGyvered together with duct tape and bubble gum and paper clips right now, but they have had to piece it together. Joe Tooney and Jonah Jackson solid at the guard spots. You got a question, obviously, about Ozzie Trapillo at left tackle. And center still has to figure itself out. Can Logan Jones win the job out of camp to start the year? But they know what they have at right tackle. And it's important that they protect Caleb Williams as much as possible if they're not going to regress. Please don't use that word too closely, Ben Johnson. If he hears it, he'll get mad. If they're going to regress this year to stave off some of that regression by keeping Caleb Williams clean. So a big extension by the Bears, even though it wasn't a sexy skill position player name. Darnell Wright in Chicago. Next.
1: Four.
3: The 0-2. Hit in the air. Deep left field. Torres back. George Lombard Jr. has entered the yard and left it.
0: Ryan Rocco on Yes Network. Hell of a debut for the kid, George Lombard, getting called up by the Yankees yesterday. First hit is a homer in the Bronx. He can do no wrong. Yankees ended up winning 2-0 on solo homers by Lombard and Jazz Chisholm. And maybe this staves off the Yankee fan anger for just a day or two. Mad that they didn't go out and do enough at the deadline, some people in New York. This was technically an addition right around the trade deadline. They call up Lombard, and he makes an instant impact. I said this a month and a half ago. I know you're testy. I know you're always waiting for the bottom to drop out, Yankees fans. But hang in there. You're going to the playoffs. Judge will be healthy by then. I'm knocking on wood for you right now. And you'll be good to go come playoff time. You're still going to have to get through Tampa either way. Next.
1: Three.
3: Third and four. It was big four. Highsmith is there. Jackson got away. Now reloads and throws to Flowers downfield. He's got it for a touchdown.
0: Mike Tirico on NBC's Sunday Night Football from Week 18 last year. I still get goosebumps when I hear Tirico calling any of the big plays from that game. It was so wild. Zay Flowers with a touchdown there halfway through the fourth quarter of that wild game that capped the 2025 NFL regular season. Zay Flowers gets paid by the Ravens. The fourth biggest number amongst wide receivers in the NFL. I know I go back and forth on this. I'm not waffling. I don't want to say that. They had to keep Zay Flowers in the fold. He is their number one wide receiver, and the Ravens have wandered through wide receiver wilderness for years, like Paulie and Christopher through the woods of New Jersey, through the Pine Barrens. They've wandered around eating ketchup packets, hoping to finally find a wide receiver. And they have. Zay Flowers is their guy. But now here they are in a spot where they have to extend Flowers, and to extend a wide receiver, you got to pay him. So they're going to pay him top five wide receiver money in Baltimore, knowing that he's not a top five wide receiver. This is not to say Zay Flowers is not good. Zay Flowers is good, very good at times. We've been arguing about this all morning in our pre-show discussions. You can say that Zay Flowers is not a top 5, nor even a top 10, maybe not even top 15 wide receiver in the NFL, and still believe that Zay Flowers is good. So the Ravens are paying Zay Flowers for what they think he can become. They think he can become a top 5 wide receiver in the NFL. I don't know if a 5'9" guy, as much as you want to motion him around and try to get him free releases off the line, can be a top five wide receiver in the NFL. It's on Zay Flowers and Lamar Jackson to prove that he can be. Otherwise, while I understand why they had to do it, this contract may end up going down as a massive overpayment, even given the fact that contracts are always escalating in the NFL. In another year or two, Zay Flowers may be just a top 15 wide receiver based on average annual value. But that's what he is talent-wise right now. For me and a lot of other people who look at Zay Flowers and say, I could probably rattle off 10 or 15 guys I like better than him. Can he prove to all of us detractors and doubters that he is worth being paid like a top five wide receiver? If he does, that includes Baltimore going deep into the playoffs, which they have to do as well, even if it is Jesse Minter's first year. Next.
1: Two.
3: And the 29-year-old from Arizona, Tarek Skubal, who's won back-to-back Cy Young Awards, and over the last three-plus seasons, 45-18 with a 2.46 ERA, the best in baseball. 2-2. And a strikeout. Sinker at 99 to get Crow Armstrong. And that's how he begins his time in a Dodger uniform.
0: Joe Davis on Sportsnet LA. Tarek Skubal made his debut at Wrigley last night. Really didn't get any run support. Dodgers lose to the Cubs 5-1. It's their fifth loss in a row. They'll try to avoid a second consecutive sweep on the road this afternoon at Wrigley in the final game of that series. But it's not like the Dodgers weren't going to win every game based on trading for Tarek Skubal. And this little five, even if it turns into a six-game skid, they'll still be okay. They've got 37 starting pitchers waiting in the wings for when they finally get to October. That was the point of the Tarek Skubal deal. And we all knew it was going to go down like this. I know it's been almost a week since the trade happened. But I've got to get one last thing off of my chest about the Tarek Skubal deal. And I'm going to do that later in the show. because I'm on here every weekend on Westwood One Sports alongside Kate Constable on BetMGM Game Day. And we broke down the Scooble trade every which way it could be broken down on Sunday afternoon and Sunday morning, including the perspective of folks from L.A. who all had the same thing to say. Your team could have made this trade too, you know. I don't know if they could have. And I'll explain it all to you a little bit later, right around 11 Eastern, 8 Pacific here on You Better You Bet. But number one?
4: One.
3: Here's Robinson, right side. Nice cutback. He's gone. Can anybody catch him? Not tonight. McCreary chasing. We'll get their touchdown, Atlanta. 93 yards.
0: Joe Buck and Troy Aikman on Monday Night Football on ESPN and ABC last year. He's the best running back in the game right now, Bijan Robinson. The most dynamic, anyway. You get it with just the call of that one play, right? Bijan can do just about anything with the football in his hands. And he gets a massive extension, highest paid running back now in the league and in league history. 3-year, $75 million extension. And that's on the heels of, in the past month, extensions for Drake London and Kyle Pitts as well. The Falcons have identified their skill position guys that they want to ride with. The problem is, who the hell's going to get him the ball? Look, I know it's pretty simple to turn around and hand it off to Bijan and watch him do what he did in that clip there. But you still got to throw it to him occasionally. You still got to throw the ball to Drake London and Kyle Pitts. You still got to have somebody that can throw the football. I don't know if they have anybody. It's Tua and it's Michael Penix Jr. Neither one of them looks ready for prime time. Neither one of them looks like they're going to be a franchise quarterback. And that's the biggest problem in Atlanta. Who's going to distribute the football? Oh, yeah, Jalen Walker's out for the year now, too, on the other side of the ball. That happened yesterday in Falcons training camp. Good for Bijan getting paid. Here's to the Falcons actually being able to use him, Drake London, Kyle Pitts, without necessarily having a quarterback who can get them the ball, or at least we'll see if they can. Chris Mack in for Nick Costos today here on Westwood One Sports. It is You Better You Bet, presented by our good friends at BetMGM. Make it legendary. We will talk about the Falcons with Randy McMichael of 92.9 The Game in Atlanta coming up at 10 Eastern, 7 Pacific, 11-year NFL vet. He was an all-SEC tight end at Georgia as well. Curious how Randy feels, not necessarily about the contract extensions, but the quarterback situation and the Jalen Walker injury. I mentioned Brooks Austin to talk college ball coming up in about 20 minutes here on Westwood One Sports, but coming up next, on a day littered with contract extensions around the NFL, one has me wondering if the guy is going to be able to live up to the deal. I'll tell you who next here on Westwood One Sports.
5: 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Does Brock Purdy have enough weapons to keep up with the Rams and Seahawks? Westwood One Sports.

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0: third and one. 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Shot downfield. Zay Flowers again. Zay Flowers inside the 20. He's going to go.
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2: You know, I mentioned getting goosebumps over every big moment that I hear from that final Steelers-Ravens game of last year with Mike Tirico on the call on NBC alongside Chris Collinsworth on Sunday Night Football. That one, probably not as much goosebumps as I still remember the sinking feeling in my stomach of, oh my God, as soon as you heard Collinsworth say, it did it again! Zay Flowers got paid, though, by the Baltimore Ravens. He's going to get paid like a top five wide receiver in the NFL. That's the contract extension that was agreed to yesterday between Flowers and the Ravens. 4 years, $140 million is the totality of the deal. Average of $35 million per season ties him with Justin Jefferson as the fourth highest paid wide receiver in the league. And I get it. This is the very important qualifier we have to put in here. 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This is the very important qualifier here. You can wonder if Zay Flowers is ever, ever going to live up to this contract or to the billing of being a top five wide receiver in the NFL, and not necessarily be questioning whether Zay Flowers is good or not. Zay Flowers is good, very good at times. But he's not a top five wide receiver in the league. Now, at the same time, I understand why the Ravens had to sign Zay Flowers. They have very little, if anything else, behind them. Isaiah likely departs for New York. And I imagine that means Zay Flowers probably catches even more balls this year. Had 77 catches his rookie year for 5 touchdowns. 74 catches 2 years ago for 4 touchdowns. 86 catches last year for another handful, 5 touchdowns. I imagine, again, with likely gone and Mark Andrews not getting any younger, that Flowers will be as much, if not more, of a red zone option than he's ever been before. And he'll catch more passes. That's not up for debate. His numbers will probably go up. But are they going to get to the point where you unquestionably look at Zay Flowers and say, yep, that's a top five wide receiver. Or even top 10. Like, we've been playing this game all morning here on the show, in the chat, in our pre-show meetings. How many wide receivers can you name that you'd be more comfortable with than Zay Flowers? And I can rattle off at least 15. And again, this isn't a knock against Zay Flowers. All the names I'm about to rattle off are very good wide receivers. Chase, Nacua, JSN, St. Brown, CD, the aforementioned Justin Jefferson, Drake London, Nico Collins, George Pickens, A.J. Brown, Devontae Smith, Chris Olave, T. Higgins, Malik Nabers, Tet McMillan. I'd probably put, I'm a huge Emeka Egbuka fan, I'd probably put him ahead of Zay Flowers. I know some people would argue with me on that. I'm fine with it. Devontae Adams. I mean, I just rattled off close to 15 names, if not more. Zay Flowers is a good, very good at times, wide receiver. And they needed to keep him in Baltimore. But he is not a top five nor even top 10 wide receiver in this league. And he's going to be paid like one probably throughout the term of this contract. I get it. NFL salaries are always rising. It's not a question of whether they should or shouldn't have given him the money. Go ahead. Give him the money. He's your guy. Like, I find conversations about whether guys are quote-unquote worth the money teams give them or not just mind-numbing, especially in the NFL. because the cap is always rising, because there's always more revenue coming in. It's not a question of whether they're worth the money or not. They're worth what a team is willing to pay them, and the Ravens were willing to pay him $35 million a year on average. So fine, he's worth it. That's not the question. The question is, based on the value of that contract, which puts him in the top five in the league, does it match up with his production? And to this point, it simply doesn't. And even with a really good year, even with what could get qualified as the best year of Zay Flowers' career, let's say he has 95 catches and close to 10 touchdowns, which would be twice as many as he's had in any single season yet, I still don't think that makes him a top five wide receiver in the NFL. Might make him top 10. Again, none of this is to disparage Zay Flowers and say he's not worth the money the Ravens want to give him. He's not good. No, Zay Flowers is good. He's just, there are a dozen teams around the NFL where if you plucked him off the Ravens roster and dropped him in on that other team's depth chart, he's not wide receiver one. And I think the importance here is that Zay Flowers has to pay off on this extension. You know, a lot of times in sports, guys get contracts or contract extensions or money based on what they've done to that point in their careers. This is a classic case of, no, we're paying you for what we think you're going to do over the next 4 years. And the Ravens clearly believe that Zay Flowers is going to assert himself as at least a top 10, if not a top 5 wide receiver over the next 4 years. They're paying him as such. So what's that got to look like? Like I said, it's got to be 90, 95 catches. It's got to be 10 touchdowns. He has, and here's the thing. I don't think Zay Flowers doesn't have that ability. You know, the clips we played this morning from that final wild game against the Steelers on Sunday Night Football in Week 18, blown coverages aside, we know that Zay Flowers is capable of blowing the lid off a defense. We know that Zay Flowers can be the go-to guy for Lamar Jackson. He just has to, he has to do it now. But the question is, even if he does it in this offense, like I said, without Likely, with Mark Andrews not getting any younger, with not a lot of depth behind him in the receiver room, does it make him a top five wide receiver in the NFL? And I don't think it does. And you'll see a lot of people, I've seen this reaction already to the Zay Flowers contract, say, oh, well, yeah, you know, the numbers might not be what some of these other top wide receivers in the league have put up over the last few years, but, you know, he's in an offense that relies a lot on Derrick Henry and Lamar's ability to run, and, you know, don't forget, they throw to the tight ends a lot. Okay, that's fine. If that's the case, then what makes him worth the money that he's now going to be paid, or worth being talked about, I should say, as one of the top five, top 10 wide receivers in the league? And I think the production is going to have to take off at such a rate just this year that it's going to be hard to get there. Now, if it does, no hate to Zay Flowers. You got your bag, and if you end up backing it up, more power to you. Because that means the Ravens, most likely, are where they need to be. And I've been someone who said over and over and over again this offseason that as good a coach as Jesse Minter may end up being, first year as a head coach and adjusting to that after being a coordinator is damned hard. And I think there are going to be some growing pains for Baltimore, especially on the defensive side of the ball. Or they haven't been consistent at all over the last 2 years. They'll look good 1 week, look terrible another week, look good 1 month, look terrible another month. Hell, they looked terrible for the whole back half, first half, pardon me, of the 2024 season. So it's going to take time for Jesse Minter to adapt and adjust to being a head coach. If he does, and Zay Flowers pops off on the offensive side of the ball, it'll all be worth it. I just don't think he's that dude yet. We'll talk about everything going on in Atlanta, speaking of contract extensions and a major injury on the defensive side of the ball at the top of the hour with Randy McMichael, NFL vet, was an SEC, all-SEC tight end at Georgia back in the day, 92.9 the game now. That coming up at the top of the hour. But coming up next, I don't know if I've seen anyone explain the Save College Sports Act more succinctly than Brooks Austin of the Film Guy Network. He'll join us to explain it to us like we're a bunch of five-year-olds, and we may even talk some ball because there's no one better to talk ball with than Brooks. That's next right here on Westwood One Sports.
3: Quarterback battles continue every day. Michael Penix Jr. versus Tua Tagovailoa in Atlanta. The Vikings have J.J. McCarthy against Kyler Murray. When the starter is named, we'll let you know. Westwood One Sports.
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7: 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The English navigator and explorer Sir Humphrey Gilbert, arriving on his vessel the Squirrel, claimed the area for the Queen. 1604, John Eliot, the American apostle to the Indians, was born in England. He translated the Bible into an Indian tongue, which was the first Bible to be printed in America. 1801, the famous Cane Ridge Revival began inauspiciously through the exhortations of fiery preacher James McCready in Logan County, Kentucky. The crowds grew emotional. Instead of breaking up on Sunday, services continued through the night and into the following week, lasting until Thursday with as many as 25,000 attending. Thousands professed belief in Christ. 1861, the U.S. government levied an income tax for the first time in an effort to finance the Civil War. 1864, Admiral David Farragut commanded his fleet to victory at Mobile Bay, Alabama, with rallying cries such as, "Damn the torpedoes, full speed ahead." During the battle, the Union Army lost 145 men, but sank all the Confederate Army ships, providing the Union with a stronghold for operations in Mobile. 1884, the cornerstone of the Statue of Liberty was laid on Bedloe's Island in New York Harbor. 1906, birth anniversary of a legendary film director, John Huston. His first film, 1941's masterpiece of detective noir, The Maltese Falcon, catapulted Bogart away from gangster roles into dark heroic roles. The two collaborated on other great films, The Treasure of the Sierra Madre, Key Largo, The African Queen, and Beat the Devil. 1912, birth anniversary of Raoul Wallenberg, credited with saving 100,000 Jews from almost certain death at the hands of the Nazis during World War II. He was arrested by Soviet troops at Budapest, Hungary in 1945 and died in prison in 1947. 1924, in the New York Daily News, Harold Gray introduces comic strip Little Orphan Annie. 1930, birth anniversary of Neil Armstrong, astronaut and the first man to walk on the moon. 1957, American Bandstand, hosted by Dick Clark, made its network debut on ABC. The hour-long show was not only TV's longest-running musical series, but the first one devoted exclusively to rock and roll. It lasted until 1989, when Dick Clark retired. 1963, the United States, Britain, and the Soviet Union signed a treaty in Moscow banning nuclear tests in the atmosphere, in space, and underwater. Having birthdays, Hall of Fame basketball player Patrick Aloysius Ewing is 64, born in Jamaica. Golfer Patrick Reed is 36. Actor Jonathan Silverman of The Single Guy and Weekend at Bernie's is 60. Actress Erica Slezak of One Life to Live is 80. Actor Jesse Williams of Grey's Anatomy is 45. It happened on this day, August the 5th. Today in History is brought to you by Troy Animal Clinic, caring for the pets of Pike County more than half a century. I'm Doc Kirby reporting for WTBF.
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2: Coming up top of the hour, there was good news in the ATL yesterday, but there was also bad news. We'll break it all down with Randy McMichael at 92.9 The Game in Atlanta, 11-year NFL vet, all-SEC tight end at Georgia back in the day. And also, coming up around 10:20 Eastern, 7:20 Pacific here on Westwood One Sports, our very own Linnell Willingham has been on a training camp tour all over the place. We'll attempt to catch him while he's on his way to another stop to see the Commanders later today. Paul Skeens trying to get off the schneid for the Pirates later tonight against the Brewers. You can turn your baseball predictions into bigger potential payouts with today's MLB Parlay Boost token. 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I mentioned, I don't know if there's anybody I'd rather talk to as college football camps are getting underway this week across the country than a man whose accent reminds me, I know he's not from Louisiana, but it reminds me of my family from Louisiana. The man breaks down film like no other, and he also, probably more succinctly than anyone else I've seen in the past few weeks, broke down the Save College Sports Act and has gone a little viral on social media. The great Brooks Austin of the Film Guy Network joins us now on Westwood One Sports. Morning, Brooks. How are you?
8: I'm doing well. Yeah, we started doing that segment about a year and a half ago of Brooks Reads So You Don't Have To, because I found that, like, the younger and younger we get, the longer and longer we're into this internet era, people are just done reading. And I got into the business as a writer and recognized pretty early on, like, dude, if you don't get on camera and get in a microphone, you might not have a job 10 years from now. That was like 5 years ago, and it feels that we've already arrived at that point. Ross Dellinger at Yahoo Sports and On3 does a tremendous job. He actually lives in Washington. His wife is a political correspondent, so he is very well versed in this world, if you will, of, like, actually understanding what's going on in our political system. And now our political system is actually intertwined with college athletics because the NCAA has been getting run roughshod with all these local court systems. So the people have gone to the Senate and been like, will you please help us? Will you please give us some type of universal legislation? And yeah, we have it, the Save College Sports Act. Now, whether or not it actually gets voted on, that's a whole nother ordeal. But yeah, I would be more than happy to succinctly summarize what we got going on there, because it could be relatively impactful and actually bring some sanity back to college athletics.
2: Yeah, and I want to talk ball with you, too, because there's nobody better at crunching film than Brooks. Check out Brooks on YouTube, the Film Guy Network. Make sure you subscribe and like. It's one of my favorite go-tos every week during college football season. We had Rich Rodriguez on a couple days ago, and it was conveniently enough just hours before the SEC and the Big Ten jumped on board with this whole thing, and he kind of put them on blast and said, well, of course, they don't want to share their money with the itty-bitty Big 12 and ACC, and this is all about sharing the money and making the system better so that everybody can make more money. Break it down for us like we're a bunch of five-year-olds, Brooks. How can we get to a point where college football can start to make a little more sense and make more sense for us that remember what it was 10, 15, 20 years ago based on what this legislation looks like?
8: So I will say, no offense to Rich Rod, I think the SEC and the Big Ten had a good reason to stand foot on not pulling together TV media rights because the viewership numbers are totally different in the Big Ten and the SEC than they are anywhere else in college football, but that's a topic for another day. Just to give you a rundown, right now, the House versus NCAA Act that passed two summers ago set the revenue sharing cap at $21.3 million. We've drastically exceeded that in football alone. The highest paid roster per reporting is Texas at about $48.5 million this coming up year. That cap will be raised under this new bill, Save College Sports, from $21.3 million to $48.8 million, more than doubling the amount of money you can actually give out of the revenue sharing cap. However, they are going to have much more stern NIL processes. In other words, and I said this on our show in layman's terms, pay for play is no more. You're going to be able to give them a portion of the revenue sharing cap and a larger portion of that. However, these deals that you sign outside of the revenue sharing is actually going to have to be legitimized, okay? It's going to have to pass through whatever governing body that they have. It's going to get actually filtered through. You're not going to be able to have some local car dealership who has a multi-million dollar owner who happens to be a big fan of your football program give your defensive tackle $800,000. Like, that's not what this is going to be moving forward. Believe it or not, that's what we have currently. Right now, we just have these massive boosters that just say, I want to give that guy $900,000 and label it name, image, and likeness. No, it is not. Mm-hmm. That is not legitimate marketing. You're not getting a return on investment on that. That's money laundering. That's money washing is what that looks like right now. That's the current stature that we have in college football. This should alleviate some of that and bring legitimacy to how we are paying athletes and at least some transparency as well. By the way, if this gets voted on, Ross Dellinger reports that it's going to get the required votes. The required votes is 60. There's rumors that they're going to be north of 80 in terms of approval on the Senate floor. It's also going to bring a one-time transfer rule back to college football, which I think would be the saving grace for this mm-hmm. sport, because the constituents that I talk to down here in the South and around in college football, I can't tell you how many times, guys, I hear the words like, or some verbiage of, man, this isn't the college football that I grew up on. I have no idea who my football team is. Every year I wake up, we got 70 new football players. What the heck is this? This should alleviate a lot of that. There's a lot of football players that I go through where it's like Darian Mensa, for example, started at Tulane, went to Duke, now is at Miami. He's gone to three schools. There's a lot of athletes that go four over four. They transfer to four different schools. They're just highest bidder every offseason. Where can I transfer and get some more money? We're going to cut that down a lot if this passes, because after you get the one free ride, and then after that, you got to sit out a year if you want to leave your ultimate program. So I think that should help some of this poaching as well, because if you've already made one move and I want to bring you onto my roster, I'm not going to do so if you've got to sit out for a year, right? The Duke and Miami thing probably wouldn't have happened under this current stature, because I'm not going to go poach Darian Mensa off Duke's roster if he's got to sit for 12 months when he gets here. Mm-hmm. I need him to play now. So they'll go find somebody who actually can play now. They're also going to implement a five-year eligibility rule, five to play five, pretty simple. Once you turn 19, once you enroll in college, you have 5 years to play 5 years of football. No more red shirts, no more medicals, no more none of that. We're not going to have these seven-year seniors playing college football. I think that's pretty good, and college athletics in general. Also, a ban on professional athletes returning to college football or returning to college athletics. This is a big thing in college basketball. Seen a lot of G leaguers coming back to NCAA basketball. That's nonsense. I'm not here for that. Once you sign a professional contract, buddy, you have the die has been cast. It is no longer time for you to come back to college. I think it's also important for player protection purposes that they're trying to establish an agency registry. Man, we've got some absolute crooks and criminals right now representing these athletes. I'm going to put that in air quote, representing these athletes. Some of these agents are taking somewhere like 20% cut off these kids. And God only knows how qualified these agents actually are, because there is no registry pool right now. So they're trying to establish an agent registry while also capping agents' take at 5%. I think that's good for the protection of athletes. I think if you are an ACC member, or if you're Texas Tech out there in the Big 12, this next thing that I'm about to talk about should cause major concern for you, and you should be freaking out. They're going to set caps on conference memberships at 19 member schools. Why 19? I have no idea. I would imagine it's because the Big Ten's already at 18. But it sets a cap on 19, so no super leagues, no super conferences. But more importantly, if you want to get out of your current conference and leave to another conference, you have to maintain independency for 5 years. So you have to go out and be an independent outside of a conference for 5 years before you're ever even grandfathered into the conference that you're trying to go to. So if you're Florida State, if you're Miami, if you're Clemson, if you're North Carolina, if you're Texas Tech, this is a no-go. This can't happen, because it will leave you in your conference basically in perpetuity, because I don't know if anybody that's willing to sign up for that. Also, a Lane Kiffin rule makes sure that you can't leave your current employment status for a new school until the season has concluded. I think that is good for the continuity of the sport as well. All that being said, at the end of this 4,000-word article from Ross Dellinger that I read, so you didn't have to, there's this paragraph that basically says, if this actually gets voted on, if they actually have time to vote on this, because the SEC and the Big Ten drug their feet for so long that now that we have a limited time window before the Senate takes a break in September for them to actually vote on this. And I don't know if you know, but there's like more important things in our political system to vote on, like Russian sanctions, like actual government spending bills. Like there are more things that they need to vote on before this one gets here. However, it has been very, very obvious that the president cares about this. The president wants this to be done, and wants this to get done. In fact, in that article that I didn't mention in that clip you referred to, the president basically threatened, I will lambaste you. I will come out and say this is the SEC's and Big Ten's fault if y'all don't come to the table and vote on this. Mm-hmm. And I think that was a little bit of a moving point there. So, we'll see what ultimately happens. I hope it gets passed for a lot of the reasons that are in this bill. It's not a perfect one. There was no perfect solution here, but at least this is some type of solution, because I do think we need national legislation in college athletics, because right now what we have is local county court systems getting over on the NCAA with temporary restraining orders and everybody just tossing up double middle fingers to their governing body that is the NCAA right now. They're getting ran in circles in every single one of these court systems. So hopefully a national legislation body, legislation would help alleviate some of these problems.
2: Yeah, just to get some sort of structure put in place would be incredibly valuable to the world of college football. Brooks Austin is with us here on Westwood One Sports. I did want to talk a little bit of ball with you. The coaches poll came out yesterday. You also dropped your way too early college football playoff predictions. And Indiana is striking me as a team that people are – nobody's going to pick Indiana to go like 6-6 and, barely squeak into a bowl. There's still Kurt Cignetti's team. They still got a ton of talent on the roster. But it seems to me when you see them ranked sixth overall, Brooks, but they're second in number one votes amongst the coaches, that there is a good amount of disparity on what people think of the reigning national champs.
8: Yeah, if I were a college football coach voting on that poll, they would have been number one for me. Just because, thinking as a coach, they are the football program most based on great coaching. Like, they don't have a $48 million roster. They don't have 17 first-round draft picks projected. They are a football team that lines up and out-executes you for four quarters, all based on coaching, in my opinion. And they're going to get more talented as the years progress because I think they've finally gotten people up there to understand, oh, my God, football rises all boats. Like, all tides raise when football goes. Like, if we get this thing humming, everything else increases. And Kirk Cignetti was very adamant last year mentioning the fact that they have the largest alumni base in all of America. I think they have 800,000 alumnus or something like that. It's insane. So they're only going to get better. You're right. It's a very interesting thing how they come in second for number one overall votes but end up sixth. I am one of these people that, like, 1 through 15 was really easy for me to rank. 16 through 35 is a smorgasbord. It is an absolute throw a dart at a board and hope you hit. So I'm not one of these people that gets outraged on the bottom half of these things. I think, like, from Ohio State down to BYU in that coaches poll, those 15 teams are very obviously the best 15 teams we have in college football. And then 16 through 35, you can make an argument for anybody. And that's kind of where we're at in college football. Despite the fact that all these coaches want to go to 2014 playoffs, I don't know why. I can't find 24 good teams, and I do this for a living.
2: Yeah.
8: So I don't know why. I don't know why they want to continue to extend this. I do know why. It's to get their foot in the door and hope that they can save their job by mentioning to their AD, hey, but I made a playoff. Yeah, coach, but you were 8-4. Who gives a dang? Get up out of here. You know, like, I don't know why we want to continue to extend this thing knowing good and dang well we can't find 24 good football teams that are worthy of a national title run. So, yeah, the coaches' poll is one of these things everybody freaks out about.
2: Brooks, great stuff, man. Thank you for explaining it to us like we're a 5-year-old. Check out everything Brooks has his college football season on YouTube, the Film Guy Network. Appreciate you taking the time this morning, man.
8: No doubt, brother. Y'all be good.
2: Coming up, good news and bad news in the ATL yesterday. We break down everything Falcons with Randy McMichael and 92.9 The Game in Atlanta. 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
7: Training camps going on all over the country. The NFL variety have been at work for a little over a week. In most cases, college variety getting started around these beautiful United States of America all week long. And we will talk plenty of training camps all day long here on Westwood One Sports. Chris Mack in for Nick Costos. Coming up in an hour, though, I'll tell you why everybody that keeps parroting a certain line about the biggest move of the Major League Baseball trade deadline is wrong. They're just wrong. And coming up before 11 a.m. Eastern, 8 Pacific, one college football program is doing something that is just, it's going to open a can of worms if it goes well. And if it doesn't go well, I mean, I don't think anybody will be surprised, but it's got potential for disaster either way. That's coming up before 11 Eastern, 8 Pacific here on You Better You Bet. We'll also check in on all the injuries in San Francisco a little bit later with the Niners as Sterling Bennett of 95.7 The Game will check in. A lot to get to today here on Westwood One Sports, including both good news and bad news at Falcons camp yesterday. Randy McMichael, an 11-year NFL veteran. He was an all-SEC tight end at Georgia, now part of 92.9 The Game in Atlanta, joins us now. Good morning, Randy. How are you?
8: Hey, what's going on, man? I'm doing good. On my way, actually, to training camp as we speak.
7: There is something about this time of year. Everyone we check in with, for the most part, Randy, is on their way to camp or they're standing on a sideline. I don't think you can compare anything to the vibes of being at a camp in late July, early August. I don't care if it's a high school camp, a college camp, an NFL camp, and just the feeling of football coming back.
8: Oh, it's great, but yet having to stand out there in this heat, that's the only thing I can say, because I'm not playing, so I'm like, you know, but no, it is fun. It is the fun time of year, as I like to say. I love all my sports. I heard you talking about the MLB trade deadline. They're acting, everybody's mad here in Atlanta about it, but it's a fun time to get back out and watch the fans and interact with some of the players.
7: We'll get to some of the good news out of Atlanta yesterday in just a second. We'll also talk quarterbacks, but the bad news was that Jalen Walker, Falcons edge rusher, it's being reported has a torn ACL that happened during yesterday's practice. Just give us the Cliff Notes version of what kind of ripple effect this could have on Atlanta's defense.
8: Well, I mean, There's a few players on this team that you can't afford to lose, and he was one of them, especially on defense, with the possibility of losing James Pierce for who knows how long that's going to be. And I love Jalen, obviously, Bulldog love and all those different things. Great kid. Spoke to him a couple days ago, just, you know, wishing him luck. And for it to happen, you know, it sucks.

0: but yeah, it's a big loss in that defense because he's so versatile in what he does, and you just hurt for the kid. And I mean, whenever they stop practice and cancel the rest of practice for an injury, you know it's serious. And yesterday we found out that it was his ACL, which is unfortunate.
1: They've had a fair amount of turnover too, especially in the front seven, Randy, of that defense this offseason. Does the organization, you think, feel like they're in a better place, at least in the front seven, than they were a year ago?
0: I don't know. I honestly don't know. I think that when you look at the loss of Jalen, we don't know what's going to happen with James Pierce. Obviously, Dorlis played really well last year as a young player. He's an interior defensive lineman. You lose some other things, and now you feel like, you know, with the loss of Jalen, who's going to come in to, you know, because they got to get somebody to rush the passer. And so, you know, there's Bosa and Vaughn and I think Leonard Floyd, who was here last year. So I honestly don't know how they view it, because last year the sacks, they were one of the highest pressured teams because they just couldn't get a lot of pressure with their front four.
1: Randy McMichael in 92.9 The Game in Atlanta with us here on Westwood One Sports. Over $125 million in extensions handed out by the organization over the last month. And rightfully so. I mean, we're talking Drake London, we're talking Kyle Pitts, we're talking Bijan Robinson. That is a three-headed monster of skill position guys who could make the Falcons offense one of the best in the NFL. What is the hope for this offense, knowing that the quarterback position, Randy, is still such a giant question mark?
0: Right there. I mean, they have a kudos to Coach Stefanski and Ian Cunningham. For you know, they coached them in the spring and had them a couple of days out here in training camp, but just having them in the building. But these are no brain extensions. Drake is one of the best receivers. Bijan might be the best offensive player in the NFL. Kyle, I love Kyle. Obviously, I was surprised by the extension with him. We had him on the show last week, and I was asking the process. You signed the franchise tender. Did you expect this extension? And obviously, to start off, it was not something that he was thinking about, but the Falcons believe in him. And then they also signed Matthew Bergeron, their young left guard, so they got two of the highest paid guards in football. But when you have that skill set with Drake and Kyle and obviously Bijan, you got to get the quarterback position right. And that's one of these things that everybody's out here now looking at the competition. Tua's finally getting to do a lot of 11-on-11 a day live. Michael's obviously still not doing it. So it's one of those things where you can have all the skill you want, but if you don't have that position right, the most important position in sports, in my opinion, it's hard to win games.
1: What does the difference look like to your eyes of how this offense is going to be, how they're going to spread the ball around with all this talent now that Kevin Stefanski's running the show?
0: Well, I think the craziest thing, like I said, we were talking to Kyle, is that like his production is up when Drake London's out, you know, and we're trying to figure out, you know, can Kevin get them both where they're making such a huge impact when they're both on the field at the same time, because they're such dynamic players. But I think more than anything, the play action pass, I know they want to do a lot of under center, which last year was a lot of pistol with Michael, and then when Kirk came back, so they want to do a lot of under center. I've seen Michael, I believe Michael can do it, I just think he wasn't asked to do it, you know, as far as what Zach Robinson wanted to do. But I just think with the play-action pass with Bijan under center, play-action pass, because one thing about Michael is he has to get better at throwing the ball over the middle. The thing with Tua is he's got to stay healthy. If Tua's healthy, because Michael is at a disadvantage because he's not doing 11-on-11 like Tua is today. And so we're like, is it a competition or is it a competition when both quarterbacks can do both things? So they're in a pickle right now, in my opinion.
1: 11-year NFL vet, once an All-SEC tight end at Georgia as well. Randy McMichael of 92.9 The Game in Atlanta is with us here on Westwood One Sports. What's the future plan? Like, I know we're in training camp now. We're so focused on this year and whether it's Tua or Michael Penix Jr. or how they might get shuttled in and out of that position based on injuries for both guys. What is the hope for the future of the quarterback position in Atlanta? Because it doesn't feel like if Penix and Tagovailoa don't put something together, either one of them this year, like they've got to quickly pivot to maximize all the money they are spending that we just talked about on Bijan Robinson, Kyle Pitts, and Drake London.
0: Yeah, that's, I mean, you look at it from a standpoint. If you're the organization, you want Michael Penix to win this job. You know, he's the younger of the two. And the thing with Tua is, if Tua has this big year, he's going to want – I don't think he'll get back to the number he was at Miami, but it'll be a significant number. Now, you look at all these contracts and you go into next year, they're going to have about $100 million in cap space next year. I think a lot of that will be on defense. But when you look at it, if neither one of these guys perform, that's why I don't think all this pressure is on Kevin Stefanski and Ian Cunningham right now, because of the simple fact that you don't have a quarterback, and it wasn't your mess. This was last regime's mess with the Michael Penix and Kirk Cousins dynamic, which nobody to this day still understands. So if it doesn't work out, Kevin's going to want his own guy. And depending on record-wise, they'll be in a position to draft one of these guys, and I'm using the air quotes as they say, generational quarterback drafts in 27.
1: Randy McMichael with us, talking ball, both Falcons, and of course he played for Georgia back in the day as well. We'll get to Georgia because their camp opens today. We'll get to them in a second, Randy. But just what is the hope amongst Falcons fans? You got a new coach, but an experienced head coach. You've got all these pieces in place that we just got done talking about, but you're still searching for the quarterback. And as you pointed out, there's a lot of question marks on defense, but it's a division that should be eminently winnable, right? Because the Saints are still trying to figure things out. The Panthers won the division with 8 wins last year. You have no idea what's going to happen in Tampa, how the relationship between Baker Mayfield and the front office, or Vita Vea for that matter, will affect things. What is the realistic hope for Falcons fans and the organization? Do they look at this and say, hey, if we can get to 9 wins, it's all gravy from there because that might win us the South?
0: I mean, hell, in the South, if you get to 8, maybe you can win it. You know, that's the crazy thing about this division. You know, we always have a saying on our show, me and Andy Bunker, is that Falcons fans have so much fan scar tissue, man. It's amazing because this team just figures out ways to not cover a kick, to slip on a play. They find the weirdest ways to win games when they have them in control. And so, I mean, obviously you have a new expectation every new season, and sitting out here at training camp talking to the fans, I mean, they're all in this position where they keep saying the same things, but we're in the South. And the South, you can win it at 8-9, which we saw Carolina kind of do, and then one year they won it like at 7-8-1 or something like that. So this is a tricky division. You mentioned it with the Saints. Obviously, the Baker Mayfield thing down in Tampa, Carolina. I mean, there's so many different things. So I just think, you know, just win as many as you can. And then, you know, because you're in the South, just, you know, wherever they fall, they just fall.
1: Randy McMichael, 11-year NFL vet with us here on Westwood One Sports, was an all-SEC tight end at Georgia. Now he's on 92.9 The Game in Atlanta. Before I let you run, Randy, I do have to ask about your Dogs. They bring a lot of guys back on both sides of the ball. This was one of the younger teams in the SEC last year. Gunnar Stockton's got all that experience under his belt now, though, and comes in as the starter. Georgia's pegged as another team, as another classic Kirby Georgia Bulldogs team that should be challenging not just for an SEC title, but maybe a national title. What's your quick take as they open camp today?
0: Excited about this team because, like you said, we got so many guys coming back, but they're all still young. You know, we're still one of the youngest teams in the country as far as if you look at the classification. But if you look at plays that were played by all these young players, we're right up there with all the teams in the country. So I'm very excited to see another year of Gunner. Hopefully he's got over some of the flaws. I know I talked to Bobo and them. They're trying to keep him in the pocket longer instead of escaping, let it develop. I think they got one of the best tight end groups in America. I know there's no Brock Bauer, but I'm talking about collectively these guys can play. Obviously, the defense is going to be there. The biggest issue with Georgia is who's going to emerge at the receiver position. That is going to be the thing. Who is going to emerge as that primetime pass catcher? There's some lot of young, unproven, but talented guys. And then you always have the X factor, Kirby Smart. I mean, he's been there, done that. I think this team is very good. I think they're the one of the best teams in the country. Obviously, Ohio State, they're stacked. Oregon, stacked. I mean, but Texas, stacked. But I just look at where Georgia is with that quarterback situation. I just think that they're going to be really good. And I'm not saying Georgia is going to surprise somebody because they're still Georgia, number 3 team in the country that came out yesterday. But they're going to be better than I think a lot of people anticipate.
1: Randy, great stuff, man. We appreciate you taking the time this morning, and we'll hope to catch up again soon.
0: My man, y'all take care, man. Appreciate you.
1: Yep, you as well. Randy McMichael of 92.9 The Game in Atlanta. I don't know. I get the qualifier if you're a fan of a team in that division, the NFC South. Yeah, but it's the South. I just wonder, at what point do you throw your hands up and say, damn, it's the NFC South and we still couldn't win it? That's the part that would be hard for me if I were a Panthers fan, a Saints fan, a Bucs fan, a Falcons fan. You go into the season saying, yeah, it's the South. As long as we get to 8-9 wins, we're in the conversation, as we saw last year. But when you get too many years in a row strung together of, oh, if we can just get to 8-9 wins, are you really raising the bar for what the organization should be doing? You bring in Matt Ryan. You clearly have enough skill position players in place on offense that you should have one of the best offenses in the league if you had a quarterback. But another year has gone by and you have not figured that out. After taking a wild gamble on Michael Penix Jr. in the draft, bringing in Tua, and just hoping, crossing your fingers, knocking on wood, can somebody please play just capable quarterback for us this year so that all these big contracts we've handed out to London and Pitts and Bijan can actually pay off? That would be incredibly frustrating to be a fan in that division if you're not the team that ends up winning it by default, because it's just another year in the murky middle of, oh, well, we won 7 or 8 games, but where are we going after this? At least in New Orleans, there's a direction. They have a quarterback. They have some weapons in place. Same goes in Carolina where, okay, you're still trying to figure out if Bryce Young can be that guy or not, but at least you're putting pieces in place around him. And even in Tampa where they're screwing the situation up with Baker, you can look at it and say, well, we can just capitalize on this year, assuming it's Baker's last year with the Bucs. In Atlanta, a whole lot that tells you we should be going in the right direction, but we just can't quite. We've got this beautiful car built, this high-performance sports car built, and we got nobody to drive the damn thing. That would be incredibly frustrating. Coming up at the top of the hour, everybody wants to tell you that your team could have made the Tarek Skubal trade after seeing what the Dodgers gave to the Tigers. I'll tell you why they're all wrong, especially as it relates to the Brewers and the Rays. Coming up at the top of the hour, as Skubal made his debut for the Dodgers in Chicago last night. Before 11 Eastern, 8 Pacific, I cannot believe a legitimate, maybe I'm stretching the definition of that word in relation to this program, but a legitimate college football program is doing something they're going to do for their first game this year. But coming up next, this man has been traveling all over to training camps, from Baltimore to Pittsburgh to New York to Cleveland to Washington. And we'll catch up with them to talk about as many of those teams as we can. Our very own Linnell Willingham of Westwood One Sports joins us next here on You Better You Bet.
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1: My man has been putting on the miles with his training camp tour. I told you, Matt Damon's Odyssey has nothing on Linnell Willingham. Late nights and weekends on Westwood One Sports. We'll talk to him in just a second, in a couple of minutes. The first college football coach's top 25 is out, and I don't think the coaches know what to do with one team. And top of the hour, one last final thought on Tarek Skubal to the Dodgers as he made his debut at Wrigley Field last night in what is LA's fifth consecutive loss. Now, we'll continue to keep you up to date on everything that's going on all over training camps around the NFL with all the contract extensions that came out yesterday. There's plenty to talk about. And a man who has been to a ton of these training camps joins us now. You can hear him late nights here on Westwood One Sports and weekend mornings as well. Linnell Willingham here with us on You Better You Bet. Linnell, it's been a morning for you, my man, trying to get to Commanders camp. Traffic in D.C. is never easy, but you have unlocked a new level of traffic hell, it sounds like, this morning.
2: Good morning, Chris. So, I recently moved to St. Charles, Maryland, from Montgomery County, Maryland, in about December. And ever since I've gotten to St. Charles, there's this highway. It's called 210. And people just fly down this thing. And unfortunately, right, there's a pretty serious fatality every day on this highway. People need to slow the hell down. The road rage, though, has gotten to a whole nother level. I've never been in a situation like this before. Pat myself on the back for even pulling it together as quickly as I did. I cut someone off in traffic. Whoop-de-doo. Everyone does it. I'm rushing. I'm moving a little bit behind. Was it safe? It's debatable. Was it worth me getting beat up over, potentially? Not at all. So I cut the guy off, and I do it to end up not going very far. So he gets angry at that, which I understand.
1: Uh-huh.
2: He hops out of the car, Chris, tries to open my door, and then in that moment, I'm like, oh, no. Like, is he about to, like, am I going to get shot? Then he takes the hell out of my door. Mind you, I'm in a rental car right now, so I'm going to have to take a picture of the door when I get out and say, hey, like, this was not me that did this. Someone tried to kill me. Chris, like, what am I supposed to do now? Like, I'm honestly in real time still reacting to it, because what the hell, bro?
1: What? You didn't know this kind of danger would be a part of touring over half a dozen training camps in the last couple of weeks. And who knew Washington would be the place where it would get like this? Man, well, stay safe out there, Linnell. Let's talk about some of the stops you've made along the way. I want to start because you've visited this interesting cross-section of teams, right? Baltimore, Giants, the Steelers, the Eagles, the Commanders. So teams with some pretty high expectations, like the Ravens and the Eagles, obviously. Teams with probably not as high expectations, like the Giants, for instance. And some teams in the middle. And I know you still got a trip to Ohio planned to visit the Browns later this week.
2: I'm excited for that one, buddy. I really am.
1: That one should be, really interesting, especially given the quarterback conversation. But let's start with those teams that have some pretty high expectations, I think, coming into the year. You got to talk, let's start here, with Zay Flowers while you were at Ravens camp. You got the big extension yesterday. I'm going to put it to you because I asked the question earlier. Zay Flowers is being paid like a top five wide receiver right now. Is he in that conversation for you after watching him, especially at Ravens camp, as a top five, maybe even top 10 wide receiver in the league based on this extension?
2: But calling him a top five receiver, I don't think anybody would come out and go that far. Top 10 is even a stretch. Chris, you know it. It's probably the most oversaturated position in all the National Football League. Talking about the wide receiver spot, they're a dime a dozen. When you think about the evolution of the 7-on-7 passing game in high school football, it's translated to the college level with the quarterback play, you know, continuing to improve. It's also translated to wide receiver. I keep saying it, Chris, when I get ready to pop out some little Linnells, they're playing corner because everyone wants to play wide receiver. But when it comes to Zay Flowers, Chris, I think in this offense in particular, he is a slider frame receiver standing at about 5'8", 5'9". He is a SOB to tackle in space, man. He makes guys miss. I love him running after the catch. In this Declan Doyle offense where there's going to be a lot more pre-snap motion, it should help him out, Chris, because he gets a lot more free releases. He's not going to get, you know, big physical corners being able to put their hands on him and stopping him from getting out into the progression, rather. So I like it. I think the Ravens obviously were paying him for what they think he's going to turn into, not for what he is right now. Even though last year was a damn good year, 86 catches, you know, over 1,200 yards. The fumbles obviously were tough for him. Every fumble that he had, he lost it last year for Baltimore. But I think he has turned into a legitimate number one wide receiver for the Ravens. But I'll be honest, this Jacoby Lane dude, Chris, is something else. When I was out there, Lamar hit him on like a 35-yard skinny post, and he goes up, he climbs the ladder and high points it over two different defenders and comes down with it. He made another ridiculous catch at practice yesterday, according to some tweets that I saw. That's the dude in their receiving core that I think is really going to potentially unlock this offense, Chris, and allow Lamar to have the best year of his pro career.
1: On the other side of the ball, everybody's talking about how Jesse Minter is going to dive in and immediately make this Ravens defense look what a Ravens defense is supposed to look like, unlike the last year and a half or so. What a lot of going to camp, Linnell, is just the vibes, right? You try to get a feel for how teams are reacting, especially in a spot where there's a new head coach. What are the vibes like with the Ravens defense?
2: Yeah, they're a group that wants to put last year in the past, right? It did not look like, to your point, a traditional Ravens defense. They didn't get after the quarterback consistently. They gave up a lot of yards through the air. And it was a byproduct of injuries. They moved Adafe Owe. They had injuries in the secondary. They had, obviously, the big injury to Justin Madubuike. He's back and going through individual drills. I had a post that went viral, Chris, on accident. I posted Trey Hendrickson, you know, running the hoop and doing a pass rush drill. And, I mean, he was getting roasted. People were asking, was this Drewski? People were asking, like, you know, is he serious? Is he out of shape? Is he fat? Do not let that video color your opinion of what he's going to be for the Ravens. Him and their second-year edge, Chris, Mike Green, met at Lamar Jackson several different times throughout the practice that I was in. Obviously, they're not in pads, so it's hard to, you know, really get a gauge on what he is. But I don't want that video to color, you know, how America views him. I think he's going to come in and really provide some juice and pop to their pass rush. I'm excited about the man I just mentioned, though. Year number two of Mike Green, a guy that I was pretty high on coming out of Marshall, real legit bend off the edge. And last year, you know, it was tough. He played like a rookie. Talking to folks, you know, on the sideline at practice, a lot of folks, you know, excited about what he could be in this defense. You obviously have Roquan Smith at the second level. Year number three, or number two, rather, of Nate Wiggins. I'm a big fan of him. Their corner out of Clemson. I think it's a good group, man. They just got to be able to rush the passer. That's the big question with the Ravens. Are they going to be able to consistently rush the passer? If they can, then I think they'll get back to their winning ways on defense.
1: One of the other contenders you got to visit with, and Linnell Willingham is with us. Catch him late nights and weekends on Westwood One Sports. He's on a training camp tour all over the Eastern Seaboard right now. One of the other contenders you got to check in on just a couple days ago, the Eagles. Does it look like Sean Mannion and Jalen Hurts are coming together? Does it look like anything significantly different? And I, obviously the most important positional question is the wide receiver position. Mekhi Lemon left practice early while you were there that day on Monday, and they're trying to fit the pieces together now that Devontae Smith is the one and A.J. Brown is out.
2: Yeah, the number one thing that stood out offensively, Chris, is it felt like Hurts, during most of the team periods, was exclusively under center. And I know that is a big difference in this offense going into 2026. A big piece of last year, Chris, was, you know, Eagles fans and players and coaches will tell you, you know, it felt like defenses had a beat on what we were doing. And I think with Sean Mannion coming in running this, you know, West Coast zone run scheme, they're going to try to marry up their run and pass game concepts. You saw a lot of pre-snap motion at practice with Devontae Smith and Dontavian Wicks. It's honestly eerily similar to what is happening in Baltimore, if we're being honest, man. Just trying to, you know, master things. And I think Jalen Hurts had his – everybody that I talked to said he had his best practice of training camp while I was on the sideline, so maybe I should show up more often, Chris, for his sake. But, no, he hooked up with Elijah Moore on a 45-yard skinny post. You mentioned no Mekhi Lemon. This has been a guy, Chris, that's been in and out of the lineup with a hammy since the spring. So I don't know what type of impact he's going to be able to make early on in the season. The three that you saw constantly out at receiver was Devontae Smith, obviously, and then Dontavian Wicks along with Elijah Moore. They've got Hollywood Brown in the fold as well. He's somebody that's obviously a veteran and has been around the block before. But, man, the Eagles are interesting. I think this zone run scheme really fits what they have from a personnel standpoint. Lane Johnson and Jordan Mailata, two of the most athletic offensive tackles in the NFL. Dallas Goedert, a really good blocker at the tight end position. So with this zone blocking scheme, it's really not complicated. You either step left or you step right. And that's how you determine, you know, what your blocking assignment is. They have the athletes up front to be able to master some of these reach blocks. And I'm getting nerdy here with some of the terminology. But in all, I think that offensive line is really going to be able to get this run game back on track. It was ranked 18th last year in the National Football League. You know, Philadelphia took a step back, man. I keep saying it, though. They've got, like, the widest range of success in the NFL for this year. I can see them being a 7-win team. I can see them representing the NFC in the Super Bowl. A lot of that has to do with the defense. They're long. They're fast. They got two, you know, newly paid defensive tackles in Jalen Carter and Jordan Davis. I love the Rick Woolen addition coming over from the Seahawks. Cooper DeJean is one of the best defensive backs in football already as a youngster. So they're legit, man, and it should be their goal to have the best defense in football going into 2026.
1: He's on his way to Commanders camp this morning. He's been to Baltimore, New York, Pittsburgh, Philly, headed to Cleveland later this week as well. Linnell Willingham of Westwood One Sports with us here on You Better You Bet during his training camp tour. Let's talk about the Giants, Linnell, because there is a wide range of opinions on the Giants. Some people think they're going to be a dumpster fire with Cam Scadaboo pulling out backflips and year two of Jackson Dart finally getting a chance to maybe build some chemistry with Malik Nabers. How has John Harbaugh walked in and maybe tried to steady what feels like a constantly rocking ship in New York?
2: Well, I feel bad for all my good guys that are on that Giants beat, because it went from it being open season under Brian Daboll where they can record team drills to now you can't even have your phone out on the sideline, Chris. It is Fort Knox over in New York. They're at the Greenbrier in West Virginia for their training camp. It's just a different energy, man. John Harbaugh brings a level of professionalism to any organization, but let's be honest, he's got some pressure on him too. His inability to get that Ravens group over the hump in the postseason is something that's a stain on his resume, in my opinion. He's a special teams guy. And he had his kicker miss, you know, let's say not making the playoffs last year. With the Giants, though, they're interesting, right? They're starting to already form an identity, Chris. They're big, from the offensive line to the two dudes that they have in tight end. Talking about Isaiah Likely coming from Baltimore, and then Theo Johnson, who I'm pretty high on. They have the identity of a team that wants to run the football, the DNA, rather, of a team that wants to run the football. They brought in Patrick Ricard from Baltimore. He's like a damn sixth offensive lineman. They're going to do their damnedest to try and punch you in the mouth and run the football. The question is, will this offensive line be able to hold up? They drafted CeCe Mauinoa out of Miami, and they expect him, you know, to come in and make an impact and help out this offensive line. They re-signed Jermaine Illuminor. He's somebody that, you know, was serviceable for them a year ago. I think the Giants' offense is going to be a work in progress, right? Jackson Dart going into year two. How does he, you know, handle this offense under Matt Nagy? I think with the Giants on that side of the football, they're going to be a team that runs it 25, 30 times per contest. I think it's going to be on Jackson Dart just being able to be a game manager and not turn the football over for this group. They're going to maximize his athleticism. I don't think in 2026 they're going to try to put too much on his plate. The receiving corps is fascinating. I think a lot of people are geeked up about, you know, Odell Beckham being there. There's some nostalgia with that. He's not guaranteed a roster spot. I think the last roster spot on the Giants comes down to three dudes: Braxton Berrios, Juju Smith-Schuster, and Odell Beckham Jr. Braxton Berrios has the upper hand right now because he's got special teams ability as a kick returner and a punt returner. Matt Fields, the rookie out of Notre Dame, looked big out there when I was there, but the passing game just really didn't get going. And it's a credit to the Giants' defense. I think they may have maybe the best front seven in football, especially when you consider the speed at inside linebacker between Arville Reese and Tremaine Edmonds. Cam Scadaboo said it when I was talking to him post-practice. It's almost intimidating doing their run install against this linebacking corps because they beat you to your landmarks. And at this point in camp, there's no pads on. That's what it's about. I think the Giants are going to be frisky. The question is, to me, on the offensive side of the football, what version of Jackson Dart do you get? He started off well, but did not finish his rookie campaign with the same sizzle.
1: I want to ask you about Steelers camp. I've been there plenty of times in my lifetime, Linnell. It's always a hell of an environment, but it's really different this year. That is the one word we keep coming back to, those of us who've kept an eye on the Steelers so far in this training camp, not just because it's the first year without Mike Tomlin in nearly two decades, but you've got another year of Rodgers. You've got the McCarthy-Rodgers dynamic. I mentioned vibes earlier when we were talking about the Ravens' defense. What were the vibes around the Steelers' offense that you noticed during your stop in Latrobe?
2: I think the DK Metcalf and Aaron Rodgers connection already in midseason form. They hooked up early and often during the team periods, during the 7-on-7. So that was, you know, good to see if you're a Steelers fan. I thought the way I would describe the practice is a little bit lax, if I'm being honest. They were very loose to start. I don't know if you picked up on that when you were out there. Now, I have nothing else to go off of, Chris, because I've never been to Steelers practice. But, you know, in D.C., a lot of the time get some flack for, you know, how loose and lax their practices were last year during camp. It reminded me of that. As the practice got deeper and deeper, you saw the intensity ratchet up. I spent a lot of time with the edge rush trio of Alex Highsmith, Herbig, and T.J. Watt. There's a reason those dudes are, you know, three of the best pass rushers in football. The attention to detail that they practiced with was awesome. Aaron Rodgers, though, man, look, I don't know how you feel about him, Chris. I think people allow their feelings about Rodgers, the person, to influence how they evaluate Rodgers, the quarterback. And when you think about the age and just where he's at in his career, I thought last year was an interesting year for him, man. I don't think it was as bad as people make it seem. I think there is a little bit of logic to bringing him back, even though I wasn't a fan of the move myself. Adding Michael Pittman and Jeremy Bernard, though, Chris, I think really changes the outlook of this receiving core and this offense as a whole. Their biggest Achilles heel last year is they just could not generate explosive plays. For whatever reason, they tried to be this horizontal offense when they didn't have, you know, the personnel in terms of having guys that can run after the catch and break tackles. So I think the football is going to get pushed down the field a lot more. You saw that when I was at practice. He hooked up with DK Metcalf on a deep shot. He hooked up with Michael Pittman on a deep shot. So I'm interested to see how it looks. The Rico Dowdle addition is interesting too, Chris. He brings, you know, a different flavor to that offense, right? Jaylen Warren, a lot of respect for that dude, man. Really good pass protector. Can make plays out of the backfield as a receiver, and then he's tough enough to run in between the tackles. But I think Dowdle provides that hammer impact and that hammer approach that they were missing. The highlight of the day, and what showed you, yeah, Rodgers still has it. He had a ball, Chris, to Pat Freiermuth, where Patrick Queens got just smothered all over him on the inside, and Rodgers puts it where only Freiermuth can get it, and he comes up with a big-time touchdown. So I think the arm talent for Rodgers for damn sure is still there. They just got to find ways to protect him long enough to allow him to get the football out to the weapons.
1: One more quick one for you, Linnell, because we only got about 30 seconds here. But we both mentioned the Browns earlier. You're going to be headed to Cleveland later this week. Interesting because they've got a talented roster. They just have no idea what they have at quarterback.
2: I'm glad we're on the same page with that. I said something last night on my show that got me sent into the ether. I think Shador Sanders, if he wins this job, has the ability to give the Browns top 16, top 17 quarterback play in the NFL. Andrew Berry and company did as good a job as anybody in terms of revamping their supporting cast. You brought in the top guard via free agency and Zion Johnson from the Chargers. I love drafting Spencer Fano. Daywon Jones is someone that I was high on at tackle. I love the receiving core with Boston and KC Concepcion, Isaiah Bond coming back a year older, Harold Fannin coming back a year older. When Shador had pieces at Colorado, guys, he was one of the best quarterbacks in the country. Don't let your personal feelings about him and the perfect time and stuff and all that, don't let that distract you. He stood in that pocket and made big-time throws, took it on his chin. It was pinpoint accurate. So I think Shador, if given the time to throw the football and given the weapons which he now has, I think he'll have some success.
1: Great stuff, Linnell. We appreciate you taking the time while you're working your way from camp to camp. It was awesome to catch up with you, my friend. And we'll keep an eye at Nell_BTP on social media to keep up to date on Linnell's training camp tour. Thanks again, man. Wow, we wrapped that up just in time to lose Linnell's connection. Linnell Willingham, catch him. We'll see Linnell pop back in at the end. Catch him tonight at 11 Eastern on Westwood One Sports. every Monday through Wednesday, late nights on Westwood One, and of course Saturdays and Sunday mornings from 8 to 11 a.m. We appreciate him checking in during what has been this two-week-long tour of training camps around the NFL. Coming up, with the release yesterday of the preseason coaches top 25 in college football, it's clear people, I don't think, have any idea what to make of one team in particular. I'll tell you who, plus some instant overreactions to those rankings next here on Westwood One Sports.
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6: Every once in a while, you have to acknowledge that somebody has no idea what to do with something. 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We'll get to that in a second as well. Chris Mack in for Nick Costos today here on Westwood One Sports. 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Lots of baseball. We are headed down the stretch run now that the deadline is in the rearview mirror. 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Do have to acknowledge, by the way, Linnell Willingham pulling off an epic 20 minutes on the phone with us while driving across one of the most congested metro areas in the United States, crossing Washington, D.C. to get to Commanders practice in time while talking to us. Check out Linnell late nights and weekends here on Westwood One Sports as he continues his training camp tour. we'll get to the college football program that I think is it might have some issues with something they're doing, but I don't think anybody knows what to do with Indiana quite yet. We mentioned they're sixth in the coaches poll that just came out, the preseason top 25, but they got the second most number one votes behind only Ohio State. And the schedule isn't exactly murderer's row. They do get Ohio State and Michigan back-to-back, including a trip to Ann Arbor in the middle of October. And they do get USC, but that's at home in mid-November. For me, it all comes down to Josh Hoover. If Josh Hoover can play anywhere close to the way Fernando Mendoza played last year, then I think Indiana's got a shot to win the Big Ten title and get a bye in the playoff and maybe repeat his chance even. But I think that's a big question mark from Hoover, who has looked great in glimpses during his college career, but has also looked really shaky and inconsistent at times as well. So we'll see where it goes, but I find it interesting that coaches didn't quite know what to do with Indiana. Some of them had them so low that it dropped their ranking all the way to six. Some of them, a great number of them, voted them number one. Very interesting with camps opening around college football today all over the United States. This is wild to me. The University of Akron football team is letting a season ticket holder design the opening drive of their home opener against Robert Morris University. Now, Akron is not a juggernaut. They have good years in the MAC. They have down years in the MAC. Joe Moorhead, their head coach, though, allowing a season ticket holder to be the offensive coordinator of the game. And by the way, season tickets to the Akron Zips, our crack research team here at You Better You Bet has found out, are $75. So you could just go buy Zips season tickets and get yourself entered for the possibility of working with Zips head coach Joe Moorhead to help design the first drive of the game. This is a real thing that they're doing. Giving a season ticket holder the opportunity to help script the opening drive of Akron's home opener against Robert Morris. I don't know what I'd do. Like, would I try to play it cool and, you know, do the conservative football guy thing and, you know, mix in a couple run plays? Or would I just go full-on four verts from College Football 25 every single play? I mean, it would be a short drive maybe in that instance. But either way, this is – could you imagine an SEC program or a Big Ten program doing this? Or really any major conference program doing this? Some Akron season ticket holder is going to be selected at random from eligible entrants, they say, to sit down with head coach Joe Moorhead and help design – the first drive of the game. Now, look, Robert Morris is a Northeast Conference team. They are FCS, not FBS. So Akron should be able to handle them in the home opener, even if the first drive is a disaster. But what if it goes really well? What if it's like a 10-play march down the field and they score? And everybody turns, I don't know, apologies to the offensive coordinator at Akron. I don't know your name. But somebody turns to the Akron offensive coordinator and goes, hey, you're fired. They got the job now. Either way, that's going to be appointment viewing. I got to find out when Akron's opener is now so I can sit down and see how well or how horrible that first drive goes. Coming up. I've got to get this off my chest because I think everyone in L.A. is wrong with something they're saying about the Tarek Skubal trade. I'll tell you what it is next here on Westwood Once More.
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4: 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Chris Mack in for Nick Costos. Coming up in 20 minutes, another wide receiver injury in San Francisco. Are you kidding me? Do they have any warm bodies left at that position? We'll talk to Sterling Bennett of 95.7 The Game out in the Bay Area in just a few moments. And with Tarek Skubal making his first start as a Dodger last night, we know it certainly isn't going to be his last. He's going to be in L.A. for a long time. The question is, who knew that was the plan before the Tigers traded him? And why does the answer make his trade, in my opinion, and the response to it from those in L.A., a bunch of BS? We'll get to that in just a second. Before the end of the show, our three stars of the day. And somebody I want to keep an eye on starting tomorrow night, who I've been a bigger fan of than most and may start to run with an opportunity, even if it's the NFL preseason. That's all on the way here in the final hour of You Better You Bet on Westwood One Sports. Thanks to all of our affiliates nationwide and to each and every one of you for joining us. 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Thank you to you wherever you're listening on YouTube as well. You can watch the show, youtube.com/@TheKostos, TheKostos. Chris Mack in for Nick today. And Tarek Skubal didn't pitch poorly last night. Wasn't lights out either, struck out six over six innings. Didn't get the win because, well, the Dodgers didn't win. A fifth loss in a row, 5-1 to the Cubs at Wrigley Field, as the offense has scuffled the last couple of days. The Dodgers are going to be fine. Look, the Dodgers aren't going to win every game from here on out. They're not going to lose every game. The Dodgers are going to continue to be just fine. Skubal wasn't acquired for the next 2 months. He was acquired for, well, the month of October. So there's no reason to worry if you're a Dodgers fan about what's going to happen down the stretch here. Your spot is secure, maybe positioning-wise, right? Making sure you've got the best record in the National League, or at least one of the top two records in the National League, so you don't have to play in the wild card round. That's about all that's left to accomplish for the Dodgers in the regular season. Again, the Skubal trade wasn't about the regular season. It was about October. But one thing I'm growing exceedingly tired of is an assertion that a lot of people in L.A. are making. And on Sunday morning and Sunday afternoon here on Westwood One Sports, I co-host BetMGM Game Day with Kate Constable. And we talked a ton about the Skubal deal because it happened over the weekend, obviously. And we talked to people, plenty of people from L.A., including Bill Shaken of the L.A. Times, Katie Wu, who covers the Dodgers for The Athletic. And almost to a person, they all said the same thing. Hey, and I've seen this a lot on social media since the Skubal trade went down. Hey, your team could have made this deal. Oh, Brewers fans, Rays fans, you're mad that you didn't get Skubal. Your team could have made this deal. No, they couldn't have. And I'll tell you why. Because the key difference in this trade was that the Dodgers had the advantage of knowing ahead of time

0: that Scoobal wants to be in L.A. long term. And that regardless of what his contract demands may be in the offseason, they'll be able to meet them. Because they're the Dodgers, and they have the money to meet those demands. Now, collective bargaining negotiations and a possible lockout, and who knows whether we'll have baseball next summer and what the future financial landscape of the game looks like aside, Derek Scoobal is going to be a Dodger beyond just the next 2.5, 3 months. He's going to be a Dodger long term. And the Dodgers knew that. And the Tigers knew it. Everybody in baseball knew it. Everybody knew that Scoobal wants to be a Dodger long term. And that in and of itself becomes the problem. Because everyone knew that the Dodgers were not getting a rental. The Dodgers were getting a frontline starting pitcher and a two-time Cy Young Award winner for the foreseeable future, not just for the next 2.5 months. In Milwaukee and Tampa, it wasn't a matter of dealing for a guy that you knew you were going to be able to sign long-term because you knew you weren't going to be able to do it. You knew you were only getting Scoobal if you got him for the next 2, 2.5 months. And that was it. So, naturally, you wouldn't be willing to give up as much. And look, I can find some fault in the Brewers front office for not going all in on this year, a year where adding Scoobal would have given them, I think, not just a legitimate chance to beat the Dodgers if they meet them in the NLCS, but I think, at least in my mind, would have made them the favorite. Honestly, I would have taken the Brewers to beat the Dodgers in the NLCS had they added Scoobal. And I think it was a key move that, with how deep the Milwaukee system is, it's not my team, though, I would have given them the top prospects they were looking for. I would have given them a better deal than the Dodgers ended up giving them. But from the perspective of someone in the Brewers or the Rays or any other front office in baseball that considered itself in the Scoobal sweepstakes, you had to look at it from the perspective of, well, he's not going to be here next year or beyond. He's going to be in L.A., so we have to consider what we're willing to give up for 2 months of Derek Scoobal. Whereas in L.A., they could look at it and say, we're acquiring a long-term front-of-the-line starting pitcher. So that changes the dynamics around the whole deal. And that's why when people tell you, your team could have done it, they just don't have the guts. I saw Ken Rosenthal allude to some teams who were in the Scoobal sweepstakes but didn't end up winning, obviously, over the weekend and say, they've got to be more aggressive. Here's the problem, Ken. Because of the current financial system in Major League Baseball, let's say the Brewers or the Rays give up 3 of their top 15 prospects to get Scoobal for 2 months. It depletes their prospect pipeline. And the primary way teams in markets the size of Milwaukee and Tampa right now rebuild their roster every year is through their prospect pipeline. They can't go out and sign massive free agents. They can't give out giant deferred contracts. I guess they could, but they don't know what that would do to their franchise and their organization financially years down the line. Because we don't live in a world with a cap and a floor. If you want to criticize the Marlins and the A's and the Pirates and any other team in a quote-unquote small market who doesn't spend as much as they could and should, I'm on board with that. That's why we need a floor to go with the cap in Major League Baseball. But the Brewers and the Rays are two of the teams that try to do it the right way, in my opinion. They know they can't break the bank, but they're willing to spend a little bit more in years where they know they're close. But they can't spend $350, $400 million, not even in 1 year, let alone multiple years, to go out and buy up the best players in the game. They've got to cultivate those players. The Dodgers cultivate players, Chris. Yes, they do. And you know what? They don't care if those players ever make it to their major league roster. You know why? Because they can go out and buy some free agents. So combine the financial disparity with the advantage the Dodgers had in knowing that they weren't trading for 2 months of Skubal. They were trading for multiple years of Skubal. And it all adds up to the fact that no, Milwaukee and Tampa could not have made the same deal that L.A. made for Skubal. Because they weren't playing on a level playing field. Not just financially, but in the return. The return wasn't just Skubal in a silo. It was the Dodgers getting Skubal for multiple years, and the Brewers or the Rays or anyone else that would have been involved getting Skubal for a couple of months. And Skubal and his agents and his representatives and everyone else in baseball knew that going in. That's why everyone pretty much looked at it as a fait accompli that Skubal was going to L.A. because that's where he wanted to go. So Skubal got what he wanted. The Dodgers got what they wanted. And yet everyone in L.A. said, well, your team could have done that. No, they couldn't have. Because they weren't working within the same set of parameters. Now, since I've gotten that off my chest, can I also address what I think is an odd dynamic amongst baseball fans now that Skubal is in L.A.? I have seen, and I am on plenty of group chats with friends who are hardcore baseball fans. I have a friend who has like 5 fantasy baseball teams, and he's texting me about guys at AAA for other organizations, and I'm like, dude, I have no idea who you're talking about. I'm sorry. I appreciate the fact that you love it that much. I ain't there. But these people are saying, man, I can't wait to see someone get the Dodgers in October. Man, I'd love to see a Tampa-Milwaukee World Series. And I'll tell you right now, that's the last thing I want as a baseball fan. Look, would it be cool to have the Rays and the Brewers meet in the World Series? Yes. Would I get just the slightest little giggle at the Dodgers doing everything they've done and not even getting back to the World Series? Yes. Schadenfreude is a very strong emotion. But I'll tell you what I'm actually rooting for. And not rooting for like I got my blue and white pom-poms out. But rooting for in that I think it's what's best for the business of baseball. I want the Dodgers to go on an absolute tear. I want them to rip baseball to shreds down the stretch and then get to October and win 11 straight games, 10-0. I want the Dodgers to be an absolute behemoth in October and to crush everyone in their path so that we can all wake up in November, December, January and say, we told you so. We told you this is what was going to happen. We told you that if you continued to let the Dodgers run roughshod both financially over baseball and in getting to do whatever they want in acquiring Tarek Skubal, we told you this was going to happen. It is not a level playing field. Because what will happen if we don't get the Dodgers winning a third consecutive World Series and we do get that magical matchup between, say, I don't know, Tampa and Milwaukee or, I don't know, the White Sox go on a magical run. Sorry, Kenny. Yeah, that'd be a fun story. But no, I want the Yankees. I want the Dodgers. I want the two big money teams, or two of the big money teams, including the biggest. I want them there at the end of October. So that agents and players and people around baseball can't go, see, Tampa and Milwaukee made it. Baseball's just fine. Because baseball isn't fine. It's not. Even at the trade deadline, the crown jewel of the trade deadline, gets to dictate where he's going to go, and the team that wants him gets to pay less than they should have in prospect return for that player, because everyone knows that's where he wants to go long term. And the quote-unquote little guys in Milwaukee and Tampa get edged out of the conversation, elbowed out the door, because they know that player wants nothing to do with staying there beyond the end of October. And financially, they probably couldn't afford it anyway, even if he did want to stay there. It's time to fix Major League Baseball and install a cap, install a floor, and finally remedy the financial issues that have created such disparity. And if, say, Tampa and Milwaukee end up in the World Series, it's going to be a bullet point against everything I've just said. No. Give me the Dodgers running roughshod over baseball in October so we can all say, see? We told you. Coming up. Maybe there's something to this insane electrical substation theory, because the 49ers just cannot stay healthy. We'll get the latest from San Francisco with Sterling Bennett of 95.7 The Game next here on Westwood One Sports.
1: The 49ers brought back Deebo Samuel to team with Mike Evans. Does Brock Purdy have enough weapons to keep up with the Rams and Seahawks? Westwood One Sports.
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5: And for your Troy area weather, today, sunny with a high near 91 and a 30% chance of rain. Tonight, mostly clear with a low around 71 and a 30% chance of thunderstorms. Friday, mostly sunny with a high near 92 and a 30% chance of thunderstorms. Thursday night, mostly clear with a low around 71 and a 20% chance of thunderstorms.
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7: Let it play, Laura. Let it play. Sorry. Proper due respect, the most underrated band of the 90s, Stone Temple Pilots. Yes! Chris Mack and for Nick Costos on Westwood One Sports. I might be buying into just a wild internet rabbit hole out in California. And we'll talk to Sterling Bennett about it in just a moment. Real quick, props to, his name's Jeff Gutt. He is the new, not new, but the now lead singer of Stone Temple Pilots. I saw those guys in concert probably like a month and a half ago. Dude is like a Scott Weiland 2.0 in the way he sings, the way he moves on stage. So, RIP Scott Weiland, one of the best to ever do it. But if you get a chance to see Stone Temple Pilots when they're out on tour and in your part of the world, go see them. Because it's almost exactly like seeing them when they were at their peak in the 90s. Anyway, before we wrap up, I might be unusually excited for a preseason football game. Not just because it's the return of football. Okay, mostly because it's the return of football. But because somebody playing in this game, getting an opportunity in this game, I'm a bigger fan of maybe than anybody else around that isn't a member of this family. That's all on the way here on You Better You Bet, presented by BetMGM. But I may be buying into the wild electrical substation theory. You've seen it out there on the internet. There's an electrical substation right next to the 49ers practice facility in Santa Clara. And people have been coming up with ideas about why the Niners are always injured. And, oh, maybe it has something to do with the substation. I laughed at it the first time I read it. And then I continued to chuckle every time I would see it pop up in my feed again. But maybe there's something to this. Now Mike Evans is hurt, too. I don't know if there are any able-bodied wide receivers left on the Niners roster. Here to talk about all of it from 95.7 The Game in San Francisco. Also the host of 49ers Access. Check it out on YouTube. Sterling Bennett with us here on Westwood One Sports. Morning, Sterling. How are you?
8: Chris, I'm doing great. And I think you, like myself, would feel a lot better if that substation was out of there, because that thing is terrifying to look at every single day of practice.
7: It's not just the foreboding nature of it. It's like, man, maybe these wild people crawling down rabbit holes on the internet have a point. Or maybe it's just the Niners have just been snake bitten by injuries. But Mike Evans didn't finish practice yesterday either. And now this is Evans. This is obviously Ricky Pearsall, who's out for the year. This is Stribling, who's been dinged up. Christian Kirk, who's been fighting a hammy, I think, for the last week or so. And they had to bring in Debo Samuel. Are there any warm bodies left at that position right now for the Niners?
8: I'd like to say yes, but as of this morning, they just signed Hodge from the Falcons, so it seems like they even believe that we got to get some more guys in this room because guys are dropping like flies. The entire edge rushing group is essentially a wasteland of guys on the sideline doing work. It's not just wide receivers, Chris. This entire roster is seemingly hanging on by a thread trying to make it through day six of training camp.
7: This is wild. Sterling Bennett of 95.7 The Game in San Francisco with us here on Westwood One Sports. Because like you said, it's not just the receiver group. It's all over the roster. I didn't even mention George Kittle, too, who no idea when he'll be back. And then you've got the Kyle Shanahan thing on top of it. I know Shanahan was back at practice the last couple of days, was even standing behind the offense for some of the drills yesterday, giving some vocal feedback. What's been more jarring maybe to the atmosphere at Niners camp? All of these injuries or just the sort of muted absence of Kyle Shanahan?
8: Well, in a weird way, the injuries have kind of been hand in hand with the San Francisco 49ers. Every year, it feels like half the team's not playing because of some type of ailment. So injuries are a very common thing, but there has been a constant throughout the injuries. That is the presence of Kyle Shanahan, who's always hands-on during practice. I've been there when he's yelling at quarterbacks and getting in tight end faces simply because he wants the best from his guys. And now you're seeing a much more laid-back atmosphere that's led by players trying to ramp up their teammates. Fred Warner, Dre Greenlaw, Christian McCaffrey getting into scuffles. Colton McKivitt, the right tackle, was thrown to the ground a couple days ago by Dre Greenlaw. So the coaching staff has certainly taken a step back when it comes to the action, but the players have almost taken up the sword in their honor. But you're right, Chris. Not seeing Kyle Shanahan back there on the walkie-talkie, on the radio, calling plays, getting involved in the huddles and breakdowns, it has been a very, I would say, uncomfortable, but it's been a rather unpleasant sight for a team that is so banged up and needs some leadership out of their coaching staff right now.
7: I mentioned the Evans injury that kept him out of the remainder of practice yesterday, but it is being reported that it's not especially serious. That being said, he should be back sooner rather than later, Mike Evans, and was able to work through the first week or so of camp with Brock Purdy. What are you seeing between those two that might be a positive indicator for Niners fans that are worried sick over the pass game due to all the injuries? Are Purdy and Evans coming together fairly well over the first week?
8: You know, in 2023, when we saw Brock Purdy and Brandon Ayuk have that amazing connection where Ayuk was nearly an all-pro player and you saw the growth of what was supposed to be the next great quarterback receiver tandem in San Francisco, two young budding stars. Obviously, for a lot of reasons, that's no longer the future, but I think we have seen through a couple of practices that Brock Purdy and Mike Evans have it. Now, does that translate to the NFL regular season? Obviously, time will tell, and if Evans can't stay healthy, then, you know, so what? But through 4 or 5 days of practice, we have seen Brock Purdy and Mike Evans connect on multiple deep balls towards the sideline, over the middle, outside of rookie Dejon Stribling, Evans has been Purdy's favorite target. He gives him a chance to go up and get the football, and really, kind of like how Baker Mayfield did the last couple of years in Tampa Bay, just gives his Hall of Fame wide receiver a chance to catch the football. And I think for Niner fans, you see that and hear that after having to watch Kendrick Bourne and a hindered Juwan Jennings and an injured Ricky Pearsall and Malik Turner take snaps in the playoff game in Philadelphia, that is a sight for sore eyes.
7: Sterling Bennett of 95.7 The Game in San Francisco also hosts 49ers Access. Check it out, YouTube or wherever you get your podcast, giving us some insight on what's going on in Niners camp with all the injuries. You brought up Brandon Ayuk and that whole saga. What has the response to that been, or has it left a residue amongst the guys in the locker room?
8: The Ayuk situation doesn't seem to be an issue between the players in the locker room. You haven't heard people really address it besides George Kittle here and there. But even that, it was more so a hands-off approach. I'm not going to get too involved in it. No one's brought it up to any of the players in press conferences. So it does seem like San Francisco said, they're going to focus on the guys in the building on their roster. The players taking the exact same approach. They are not even thinking of Brandon Ayuk. It is, you know, full force ahead. We're thinking of preseason, week one, getting ready for the regular season. And, you know, shockingly, I think when we all saw the events of the offseason unfold and Ayuk's antics on social media, the voided guarantee stuff, there was some fear that if he shows up, like, what's his next step going to be? He does seem a little wild and uncontrollable right now. He's the wild card, right? That's not been the case whatsoever. He's not been around. No one's talking about him. And for a player that wants to be the talk of the town to get released, no one's talking about him.
7: Sterling, you mentioned how the injuries have not just been in the receiving corps. They've filtered out all over the roster. So with that being said, this was already not a young roster, not a young defense. Some of the biggest cogs in the machine are Greenlaw, Warner, Bosa, aging players who may be past their prime. With all of that said, is there reason to believe that there's enough left in the tank from each of these guys when and if they're healthy that this team's defense can hang against Seattle and the Rams?
8: Wow, that's a loaded question because the Seattle defense is really good and the Rams made a lot of phenomenal acquisitions during the offseason, Myles Garrett obviously being the big one. But, you know, San Francisco believes that with a healthy Nick Bosa, a healthy Micah Williams and company, that they can play against anybody. Now, I think we all know that when you're on your third torn ACL recovery like Nick Bosa is, you're probably not going to be a 12.5, 13.5 sack player each and every season. But I think San Francisco believes if they can get more than 20 sacks, which they had last year, with one of the worst in all football, they're going to find more production from the pass rush. The good thing is you are seeing young players step up. Nick Martin, a linebacker, looks like he belongs now in year two after an injury-shortened season as a rookie last year. Seeing guys like this year's third-round draft pick, Romello Height, flash a lot in camp, even beat Trent Williams a couple days ago on one rep. So they're older. I understand that. But this team has poured a lot of draft prospects into this roster the last two seasons. I think about 18 players are still on the roster over the last two drafts, a lot of them being on defense. So they're older, sure. But there's a lot of young guys chomping at the bit, trying to get some playing time. And I think if those older guys do miss some time, you're going to see some surprises this year in San Francisco.
7: Yeah, you mentioned the young guys. A lot of those are scattered across the secondary, too, which isn't as old as the front seven. Which of these young guys, and you don't have to limit it to the secondary, but maybe start there, which of these young guys, whether it be this year's draft picks or from the last couple of years, are you looking at and saying, okay, when we really get going here, we're halfway through the season and people are once again talking about the Niners defense, these will be the names that are new and added to the list of the veterans that we mentioned earlier, the future Greenlaws, Warners, and Bosas?
8: Yeah, unfortunately, I can't really, you know, mention any of the safeties in that room. I can't say Jair Brown or Marquis Siegel, Malik Mustafa. Mustafa's currently injured, and Brown and Siegel have been, you know, replacement level to some degree in training camp so far. But I think one player that has taken major steps forward under Raheem Morris in a very short time is third-year cornerback Renardo Green. He was drafted to be the Tre'Davious Ward replacement after this team lost the Super Bowl in 2023. And it's been an up-and-down two seasons, right? A solid rookie year, gave you some promise. Last year he was on the sideline fighting with Kyle Shanahan in a playoff game in Seattle. There were some signs of this may not work out for him, but in a very short time under Raheem Morris, he looks like an entirely new player. He looks like that bigger-bodied man coverage cornerback this team desperately needs in a Raheem Morris defense. And I think when you talk about Ricky Pearsall being out, it was a big year three for him. He'll miss the entire season. That year's second-round draft pick, Renardo Green, is taking strides to become, I believe, a starting and maybe the best cornerback on this roster if everything pans out in his favor.
7: Sterling Bennett of 95.7 The Game in San Francisco with us here on Westwood One Sports. I touched on Kittle earlier. What is the timeline on Kittle? Because we know how important he is to this offense.
8: Is it fair to say that no one really knows? George Kittle says he wants to be out there in Australia week one. I think the Niners and I think most of their fans would like them to err on the side of caution and say, let's not rush back. You're all pro future Hall of Fame tight end and risk further injury, especially after a 15-plus hour flight to Australia. So my assumption, and that's all it is that he'll be probably on the pup list to begin the year, miss the first four games, get him an extra month to recover. But knowing George, knowing how less severe the injury was than we initially thought, he's going to push for week one, and we'll see what happens then.
7: Sterling, looking at the schedule, you mentioned the opener, obviously, in Australia against the Rams. But you look over the course of the first 7 weeks, a well-placed bye in week eight, near the middle of the schedule, and games, you know, against the Falcons, the Commanders. Weeks two and three are both at home against the Dolphins and the Cardinals. Is there a hope that if this team can get off to a 4-3, 5-2 start, they can be in the conversation with the Rams and the Seahawks for the division down the stretch? Or is this just a hope, hey, let's get in as the wild cards and let's see how the chips fall from that point?
8: I don't think the Niners or their brass really believes in the thought of let's shoot for a wild card, right? They believe that they beat Seattle once out of three times last year when fully healthy. They beat the Rams when they weren't fully healthy last year, and you can say that's fool's gold, and to some degree I wouldn't disagree with you or anybody that says that, but they believe they improved the roster in a lot of different ways, and I think they have for the most part, but we've mentioned injuries being a major factor already. That's probably the one hindrance into their success in 2026, but you know, San Francisco is a team that last year was banged up everywhere, and they beat the Philadelphia Eagles, the reigning Super Bowl champions, in the divisional round, the wild card round, and they were right there neck in week 18 against Seattle, fighting for the division. So, you know, we can say, you know, they're the third best team in the division. They're behind Seattle, behind the Rams. We know the NFL's crazy. Anything can happen any given Sunday. And this Niners team has proven over the last couple of years they can start 3-5. They can start, you know, 4-4. They can be banged up everywhere, and they can still find a way to at least be in the conversation at the end of the year. So they're probably a wild card team if I was to predict the season as an outcome, but I think they believe they are good enough to push even the best teams in their own division and conference.
7: Sterling, great stuff. We appreciate everything this morning, all your insight on what's going on in a banged-up 49ers camp, and we'll hope to catch up again soon.
8: Always a pleasure, Chris. Thank you.
7: Absolutely. Starling Bennett of 95.7 The Game in San Francisco. And check out 49ers Access as well, wherever you get your podcasts and on YouTube. It's just astounding to see one team take so many hits early in camp. Whether you're talking about the Shanahan auto accident and him missing the beginning of camp, or all of the receiver injuries or the other injuries scattered across the roster. I get what Sterling's saying. Like, no team sets their goal as, hey, let's just be a wild card. At least, I don't think most teams do. But the Niners, I think, like I said, a couple of spots after they get back from Australia for wins at home against Miami and Arizona. But while the schedule isn't that daunting through the first half, and there are soft spots throughout. That's the benefit of having a third-place schedule. I can't see them competing with the Rams or the Seahawks in this division. Not to win the division, anyway. Could they be a wild card? Maybe. But it feels like there's just so much working against them right now. They are climbing uphill in both the NFC West and what will eventually be the NFC wild card picture. Coming up next, there is one guy that I like probably more than anybody else. Is it foolish of me to like this guy? Maybe. But I like this guy, even though nobody else seems to. And the reviews on him coming out of training camp have been very, very positive. And we'll get to see him in action soon. We'll talk about that and get you our three favorite moments of the show, our three stars of the day, before we wrap up here on You Better You Bet. It's Westwood One Sports.
9: Quarterback battles continue every day. Michael Penix Jr. versus Tua Tagovailoa in Atlanta. The Vikings have J.J. McCarthy against Kyler Murray. When the starter is named, we'll let you know. Westwood One Sports.
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6: I hesitate to do this, but I've been burned so many times. Paul Skeens and the Pirates are dogs tonight in Milwaukee. I shouldn't. He burned me on Friday. I was all over Skeens, continuing his bounce back. Nope, didn't happen. I don't know if I can, even as a dog, Pirates plus 110 at the Brewers tonight with Skeens on the mound. I don't think I can do it. I don't think I can. I've just been burned too many times. Plus, they're going up against Kyle Harrison, who absolutely dominated them back in April when he started against the Pirates. I think 12 Ks and like six innings of one-hit ball, something wild. So I don't think I can go near that one. I'll tell you what I am betting on. Although, if you want to bet baseball, you can turn your baseball predictions into bigger potential payouts inside the BetMGM app with today's MLB Parlay Boost token. Whether you're backing multiple game winners, stacking player props, or building a same-game parlay, your MLB Parlay Boost token is going to help you get even more out of every winning ticket inside the BetMGM app. Please gamble responsibly. I'll tell you what I am going to bet on. It's tomorrow night. Football. I don't care if it's preseason football. I don't care if it's the Cardinals and the Panthers. I don't care if it's the Hall of Fame game. Did they ever fix the terrible turf there in Canton? I think they did a couple years ago. I don't care if it's Kenny Pickett against Carson Beck. In fact, I should take that back. I do care that it's Kenny Pickett against Carson Beck because I'm betting the Cardinals. Plus 105, I think it is, at BetMGM. No, minus 105. Apologies. Whatever. It's about an even money bet on the money line. Arizona against Carolina tomorrow in the Hall of Fame game because I am more confident in Carson Beck than I think anyone else in the world without the last name Beck. I am a Carson Beck believer. Now, I'm going to temper that thought because believing in Carson Beck doesn't mean I think Carson Beck is going to go out and be offensive rookie of the year. It is 22-1 at BetMGM. It doesn't mean I think Carson Beck is going to end up being one of the best quarterbacks in the league. But the reviews at camp, they have been very good. And I just think Beck is the perfect game manager for an offense with this number of weapons, with this system. So I am a Carson Beck believer. You can laugh at me if you want. And even though it's just a preseason game, just the Hall of Fame game, I'm taking Arizona tomorrow night against Carolina. Beck getting the start against Mr. Little Hands, Kenny Pickett. So a couple bets for you. And again, not telling you to bet it because I haven't bet it myself, so I wouldn't tell you to do it if I haven't done it. But Carson Beck is 22-1 at BetMGM, and if you shop around, there are bigger numbers out there for Carson Beck Offensive Rookie of the Year. I'm not telling you to do it. Relax. I'm just saying, if you're one of the few people out there that may believe in Carson Beck even more than I do, it's not a crazy thought. Okay, maybe it's crazy. But if you can get it at like 30-1 somewhere, maybe it's not that crazy. Anyway, wrap up every edition of You Better You Bet, in which I get to fill in for Nick Costos, Chris Mack here on Westwood One Sports, with our three favorite moments of the show. We call it our three stars. Let's go.
7: Three.
8: I think we have seen through a couple of practices that Brock Purdy and Mike Evans have it. But through 4 or 5 days of practice, we have seen Brock Purdy and Mike Evans connect on multiple deep balls towards the sideline, over the middle. Kind of like how Baker Mayfield did the last couple of years in Tampa Bay, just gives his Hall of Fame wide receiver a chance to catch the football.
6: Sterling Bennett, a 95-7 the game in San Francisco just a few moments ago, talking about before Mike Evans left practice early yesterday for the Niners, he and Purdy look pretty good together so far in camp. There's a lot going wrong in Niners camp with all the injuries, but one of the things that may be going well, a possible Purdy-Evans connection. They need somebody to throw the ball to. They could do worse than Mike Evans. Debo Samuel. So if that connection can really form some sort of bond in the preseason, or at least in training camp, because how much are you going to play Evans during the preseason? It could be a big benefit to the Niners once we get to the regular season, assuming they can somehow get healthy. Our number two star.
7: Two.
9: When you have that skill set with Drake and Kyle and obviously Bijan, you've got to get the quarterback position right. And that's one of these things that everybody's out here now looking at the competition. Tua's finally getting to do a lot of 11-on-11 a day live. Michael's obviously still not doing it. You can have all the skill you want, but if you don't have that position right, the most important position in sports, in my opinion, it's hard to win games.
6: Randy McMichael, a 92-9 the game in Atlanta, talking about, yeah, it's great. They've extended Bijan. They've extended Drake London. They've extended Kyle Pitts in Atlanta. They have no idea what the quarterback position is going to look like. Is it Tua? Is it Michael Penix Jr.? Is either one of them really a franchise-caliber quarterback? You just hope one of them can just stay healthy enough and just be good enough to properly distribute the football to those weapons that they have in the offense in Atlanta. And maybe it's enough to win 9 games and maybe the NFC South. A lot of maybes there. Our number one star of the day.
7: One. Yeah, the number one thing that stood out offensively, Chris, is it felt like Hurts, during most of the team periods, was exclusively under center. And I know that is a big difference in this offense going into 2026. I keep saying it, though. They've got, like, the widest range of success in the NFL for this year. I can see them being a 7-win team. I can see them representing the NFC in the Super Bowl.
6: Linnell Willingham, late nights and weekends here on Westwood One Sports, on his training camp tour from Baltimore to New York to Pittsburgh to Washington to Cleveland and Philly, where just a couple days ago you got to see Jalen Hurts inside that Sean Mannion offense and under center a lot more. That's a positive indication. If I'm an Eagles fan or somebody that expects the Eagles to bounce back this year on offense, that is a positive indication that Hurts is doing some of the things that they want to do with him in that offense. You get that, you get a bounce back year from Saquon Barkley, you get a healthy offensive line, and the Eagles are maybe not just winning the division, but doing something more. Once again, getting back on track. But that was great to get Linnell checking in from the road, where it sounds like it's dangerous out there on the roads in the D.C. area. So credit to Linnell for holding it together while he was on the drive to Commander's Camp with us and sharing all that he's learned over the last couple of weeks during his training camp tour. The conversations that have taken place in the chat today, whether they be arguments about how many wide receivers in the league are better than Zay Flowers, whether it be the arguments about whether Babe Ruth was real or not. Once again, Tyler Morales, one of our producers, is back on his ish, as they say, claiming that Babe Ruth wasn't real because Pete Crow Armstrong is now parroting these thoughts. Bro, what are we doing? Seriously. I understand there isn't a lot of video of these things, but this generation can't also be that hung up on, oh, clips or it didn't happen, picks or it didn't happen, that you can't acknowledge that certain things happened before photography and video, right? I mean, come on. You guys are smarter than this. You managed to keep me on the air and sounding and looking somewhat semi-intelligent when I fill in for Nick. I feel like you're up to the task of understanding that these things are real. Great point, Laura. These kids don't even know Rage Against the Machine and Tom Morello. What am I doing even bothering, wasting my time? Thanks to Laura on the board. Thanks to Tyler, Kenny, Dan, Mike, and of course Bill, all behind the scenes. I'm Chris Mack. Keep it here for Black and Abdallah next, right here on Westwood One Sports.

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1: It's August 5th. Here's what happened on this day in history, brought to you by Troy Animal Clinic, your full-service, family-owned and operated veterinary clinic. 1583, the first English colony in North America was founded near St. John's Harbor on the Newfoundland coast. The English navigator and explorer Sir Humphrey Gilbert, arriving on his vessel the Squirrel, claimed the area for the Queen. 1604, John Eliot, the American apostle to the Indians, was born in England. He translated the Bible into an Indian tongue, which was the first Bible to be printed in America. 1801, the famous Cane Ridge Revival began inauspiciously through the exhortations of fiery preacher James McCready in Logan County, Kentucky. The crowds grew emotional. Instead of breaking up on Sunday, services continued through the night and into the following week, lasting until Thursday with as many as 25,000 attending. Thousands professed belief in Christ. 1861, the U.S. government levied an income tax for the first time in an effort to finance the Civil War. 1864, Admiral David Farragut commanded his fleet to victory at Mobile Bay, Alabama, with rallying cries such as, "Damn the torpedoes, full speed ahead." During the battle, the Union Army lost 145 men, but sank all the Confederate Army ships, providing the Union with a stronghold for operations in Mobile. 1884, the cornerstone of the Statue of Liberty was laid on Bedloe's Island in New York Harbor. 1906, birth anniversary of a legendary film director, John Huston. His first film, 1941's masterpiece of detective noir, The Maltese Falcon, catapulted Bogart away from gangster roles into dark heroic roles. The two collaborated on other great films, The Treasure of the Sierra Madre, Key Largo, The African Queen, and Beat the Devil. 1912, birth anniversary of Raoul Wallenberg, credited with saving 100,000 Jews from almost certain death at the hands of the Nazis during World War II. He was arrested by Soviet troops at Budapest, Hungary in 1945 and died in prison in 1947. 1924, in the New York Daily News, Harold Gray introduces comic strip Little Orphan Annie. 1930, birth anniversary of Neil Armstrong, astronaut and the first man to walk on the moon. 1957, American Bandstand, hosted by Dick Clark, made its network debut on ABC. The hour-long show was not only TV's longest-running musical series, but the first one devoted exclusively to rock and roll. It lasted until 1989, when Dick Clark retired. 1963, the United States, Britain, and the Soviet Union signed a treaty in Moscow banning nuclear tests in the atmosphere, in space, and underwater. Having birthdays, Hall of Fame basketball player Patrick Aloysius Ewing is 64, born in Jamaica. Golfer Patrick Reed is 36. Actor Jonathan Silverman of The Single Guy and Weekend at Bernie's is 60. Actress Erica Slezak of One Life to Live is 80. Actor Jesse Williams of Grey's Anatomy is 45. It happened on this day, August the 5th. Today in History is brought to you by Troy Animal Clinic, caring for the pets of Pike County more than half a century. I'm Doc Kirby reporting for WTBF.
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2: 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I'm Chris Black, along with Adam Abdallah, broadcasting live from downtown Chicago each and every day, hanging out with you until 3 Eastern right here on Westwood One Sports. 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Abdallah, as we get started today on a Wednesday, I was thinking about this. When we look at the NFC, the entire conference, obviously the Seahawks won the Super Bowl last year. The Rams have been the darlings of the offseason, right? The Rams make the biggest splash, the biggest move. They get the best player that was available through trade in the offseason in Myles Garrett. The 49ers are a team that's going to compete. The Cowboys have a lot of hype around them coming into this season. You know, there's a lot of hype out of Chicago. We're looking for Detroit to get back. You know, the NFC East, you also have Philadelphia. Improved offense without A.J. Brown? Possible. We can see how that goes. When I look around the NFC conference and I ask you, who is the most important player to the NFC this upcoming football season? The most important single player in the NFC. There's only a few names that come to mind on my short list. Obviously, Myles Garrett to the Rams is a big deal, but the Rams are already very good to begin with. Right, so is Myles Garrett the most important player in the conference? I don't know. Stafford's pretty important.
3: Yeah.
2: They've got great wide receivers, great talent around him. Dak Prescott, Jaden Daniels, Brock Purdy, Caleb Williams. There's a lot of quarterbacks you can go with. What about Micah Parsons for the Green Bay Packers? Could Micah Parsons be the key to the NFC and also the most important player in the NFC this upcoming season?
3: No, I don't think so. I mean, look, he's important. I think that the Packers, obviously, after he was injured, they didn't win any games the rest of the season going away. But I do think that you mentioned, look, Myles Garrett is great and everything like that. But if you take away Matthew Stafford off of that team and they have to go to Ty Simpson, that season is lost. If you have to go to Tyson Bagent, and Caleb Williams gets hurt for an extended period of time, the Bears season is lost. Now, if Brock Purdy gets hurt, we've seen that in a few starts, the 49ers can get by because I think Kyle Shanahan has a system that is set up where players and quarterbacks can miss 4 or 5 games and they can tread water and survive. Now, in that division, it's a lot tougher to do that. I think in some divisions, it's easier. In the NFC West, it's a lot tougher to do that. But I do think that with a defensive player, it's a lot easier to make up for that than it is with a quarterback, obviously, because the drop-off is huge.
2: Yeah, I mean,
3: so I don't think that it's a huge deal if Micah Parsons misses the first 2 months of the season or month and a half, whatever it is that he's going to miss, rather than Jordan Love missing an extended period of time for the Packers, right?
2: Well, if you want to do the question in the conversation around what's more important, quarterback or other positions, we all know that it is quarterback. That's the most important. But I do think the key to the Packers having any success at all has to do with Micah Parsons being available and being healthy. Last year with the Green Bay Packers, with Parsons on the field, they were a Super Bowl contending team. They had a record of 9-3-1.
3: Yeah.
2: They were one of the best teams in the conference. The moment you remove Micah Parsons off the team, they lose out the rest of the games of the regular season. They lose in the wild card game against Chicago, 31-27. They finish the season 9-7-1. I think Micah Parsons is that big of a deal in the conference. Of course, quarterback is the most important position in sports. Any of the teams you rattled off, they go to the backup for the majority of the season. The season's basically lost. That goes for every team, no matter the conference, for the last 15, 20 years. It is so difficult to get through a season if your quarterback, your starting quarterback,

0: quarterback is not healthy for the full season. To the side, I don't think Green Bay, if they're missing Micah Parsons for 2 months, I don't think that they can make the playoffs. I don't think they can make up that ground.
1: But Miles,
0: he's that impactful to the Green Bay Packers.
1: He's that impactful to the Green Bay Packers. Miles Garrett's a better player, but we saw the Rams get to the NFC Championship game without him last year. They got Miles Garrett so they can win the NFC Championship game, get to a Super Bowl, and win the Super Bowl. They got him so they could win like three more plays in that game and then win one more game and win a Super Bowl. Like, that's why they got Miles Garrett. You know, like, we know that Miles Garrett is a better player than Micah Parsons, but we know that Micah Parsons is more important to the Packers than Miles Garrett is to the Rams. I understand what you're saying. However, I just think that there are more important players to the NFC. When you pose the question, who's the most important player to their team in the NFC, I just don't think it's Micah Parsons to the Packers. I still think that, like, if you take off Stafford from the Rams, like, that's it. You know, like, it's still – the answer is a quarterback.
0: Again, like, if the quarterbacks go down, then, those teams, your playoff chances – essentially dissipate. You have no chance if your starting quarterback's not there.
1: If you take away the quarterbacks, I do think that it's probably Micah Parsons. Secondly, I do like what the Rams added in Trent McDuffie. I think that he's going to be huge. I mean, obviously, that they went out and picked him up because their secondary was really bad last year, and you could throw all over the Rams. It's why they lost the NFC Championship game. Their pass rush was decent, but you could throw all over them. As long as you had time to throw, you could throw. That's why Sam Darnold had the game of his life against the Rams in that NFC Championship game. So I do think that going out and getting Trent McDuffie, well, yes, Miles Garrett is great, but shoring up that secondary with Trent McDuffie is huge for the Rams. So it might actually be for the Rams. It might be Trent McDuffie over Miles Garrett, even though we know Miles Garrett is otherworldly.
0: You can call or text the show at 310-840-4910. On Tuesday at Packers training camp, this is what Micah Parsons had to say. Teams should be worried about when he gets back.
2: People are worried about the knee. They should be worried about how I'm going to play when I get back. The anger, the frustration, the things that I'm going to have to let out because you know how long it's been since I played. So I think that's what people should really worry about, like, how great is Micah going to be when he gets back? Not about when I get back, because that's the short term. It's about how great I'm going to be, how I can help my teammates, and, you know, how far we're going to go into a playoff run.
0: So there you go. Micah Parsons yesterday on at Packers camp. As, you know, you look at the possible return date, you know, many were, and they were, the reporters were talking to Micah Parsons yesterday, and people are pointing to October 18th, week 6 home matchup against Dallas as perhaps the possible spot where he could be back for the Green Bay Packers, and Parsons responded by saying, I think it's very realistic. So, I mean, we look at it, the middle of October, can Green Bay stay afloat till that point for Parsons to be back in the lineup for them to go on a playoff run here?
1: Yeah, look, seasons aren't won and lost in the first month of the season, but I think you can do a lot of damage by not having him. You've got a game to open the season at Minnesota. I'll look at last year. The Bears lost their opening game against Minnesota, but they ended up winning the division. So did it matter that they lost their first game against Minnesota? No, it ultimately didn't matter that they lost that game. But you've got games against Tampa. You've got games against the Bears. You've got that game against Dallas. Like, is he going to be in football shape and ready to go against Dallas? Like, he is a freak of an athlete. Like, I put nothing past him to be ready, like he said, and have a chip on his shoulder and be ready to go for that game against Dallas. And it'll be huge, you know, coming back and playing against Dallas for him. But again, like, what is that going to be like for him to come back? And will there be too much ground for them to make up? Because that division is going to be really good, if not the best division in the NFL, because you don't have a Cardinals like you have in the NFC West. You have teams that we think every team in that division could be fighting for a playoff spot.
0: Yeah, they could. And I think that's where the conversation about Micah Parsons and being the most important player in the NFC comes up, because, you know, I understand you're going to look at the backup quarterbacks and say, oh, this guy doesn't there. But I'm talking about just like on the field in this upcoming season. You know, I think there are a couple names that are pretty important, right? Like we saw it last year with Washington. If Jane Daniels isn't playing his full capable abilities for the Commanders and he isn't able to participate, then for the Commanders, that's not going to be able to get to that spot. But we saw it 2 years ago that Jane Daniels, essentially, when healthy and when he's out there, is a player that disrupts the entire conference. He got the Commanders to the NFC Championship game.
1: Mm-hmm.
0: Okay, so I have Jane Daniels down on the list. Brock Purdy, if he gives you a great season, maybe the 49ers are better than what you're expecting this upcoming season. I think overall they're a good team. I don't think Brock Purdy is necessarily an elite quarterback, so he's the one that holds them back. I think that's a team to kind of look at as far as the most important players in this upcoming season for the NFC. Dak Prescott, if he plays like an MVP, can the Cowboys get to the Super Bowl? They might be able to. You know, and then it funnels down to Caleb Williams. There's a lot of hype around Caleb Williams. The Chicago Bears did not really improve too much defensively, which was the problem that they had last year. So Caleb Williams, can he take a step forward? If he does, is this team a team that can go and challenge for a Super Bowl? I think that's why when I look at Micah Parsons, I think Parsons and his availability and when he's going to be there for the Green Bay Packers, he matters so much to the outcome on what they can do. Jordan Love can't do it by himself.
1: No.
0: I don't think the Green Bay Packers are good enough. But with Micah Parsons, we saw it at times last season. When Parsons is healthy, he is not only the best player in the division, he's the best player probably in the conference, and he's also probably the best defensive player in football. I know he and Myles Garrett can battle it out, but Micah Parsons is right there for that honor.
1: Listen, I don't mean to do the Purdy pile on here, if you'll pardon the expression here. I don't mean to do all
0: What's that?
1: You know, Mac Jones was 5-3 last year as a starter. Like,
0: I know.
1: People love to throw all of the bouquets at Brock Purdy and say that Brock Purdy is a top five quarterback. Like, we saw the rankings yesterday. He was what? In the QB tiers from The Athletic that we talked about. He was a top 11, top 12 quarterback. Mac Jones went 5-3 in the same system with the same weapons and everything else. I'm not saying that he's just a system quarterback, but the drop-off isn't that much. I think it just says how great of a coach that Kyle Shanahan is. And when Brock Purdy is out and not playing, they can just go to, and why they put such a high price tag. Remember earlier in the offseason when people were like, oh, could Mac Jones get traded? Maybe they should look at trade. And they wanted like a second round pick for him.
0: As a starting quarterback,
1: Yeah, they wanted a second round pick for him. You know why they wanted a second round pick for him? Because he went 5-3 and kept them in the playoff hunt when Brock Purdy was out.
0: Yeah, I mean, Mac Jones is in the conversation of the best backups in the league, which in that category means you can start for a period of time and keep your team afloat.
1: Okay, that's enough for the Purdy pylon. Okay,
0: keep them competitive.
1: Enough with the Purdy pylon.
0: Well, I mean, he kind of sucks.
1: I didn't say that. That was Chris Black. Just as if we put it out there, I don't need the I don't know what to call the Purdinators. What do we call them?
0: Brock Purdy, just not my cup of tea. When I look at quarterbacks and I look at success for guys for the future, he is not someone I'm drafting as far as quarterbacks go in the first 15 to 20 quarterbacks. There's a lot of quarterbacks I would rather take than Brock Purdy. I'm not trying to hate on Brock Purdy. I'm just saying that he is a quarterback that I would look at, and I would say that there are a lot of guys around the NFL I'd rather have as my starting quarterback.
1: But I know that this conversation started with how important is Micah Parsons to their team, but if we're ranking how important quarterbacks are to their team, I'm not putting Purdy at like the top of the list.
0: No, and that's fair. I'm just looking at the teams looking to accomplish something this upcoming season.
1: Well, yeah, and the 49ers are very high up there as a team wants to win the Super Bowl.
0: Jane Daniels is a far more important player in the conference.
1: Oh, my God, yeah, for sure.
0: Because if Daniels is healthy and plays like he did his rookie season, the Commanders will be a playoff team.
1: I think of all the real Super Bowl contending teams, Purdy might be the least important to their team. If he were to be hurt, I mean, he was out for 8 games.
0: Yeah.
1: And Mac Jones went 5-3 in those 8 games. If Caleb Williams had missed 8 games and Tyson Bagent had to start for 8 games, the Bears would not have gone 5-3.
0: Yeah, I mean, say that about the Packers. If Jordan Love is out for 8 games, now that they don't have Malik Willis, they're not going to make the playoffs.
1: If Stafford was out for 8 games, yeah. Any of these teams. Yeah, that's, I mean, even Sam Darnold was out.
0: That's why if you're someone that does the, I'm making my predictions, this team's going to be good if they stay healthy, you're an idiot. Like, let's call it what it is.
1: If you're talking about quarterbacks,
0: you're an idiot.
1: I feel attacked.
0: Well, you should.
1: I feel attacked.
0: It's obvious. If your starting quarterback can't start, then your team's going to suck.
1: I feel attacked.
0: That's obvious.
1: I feel attacked.
0: Is it your first time watching football?
1: I feel attacked.
0: Like, what are we doing?
1: Because you have to put that asterisk on 3 teams. There's 3 teams that you have to put that asterisk on. You have to put that asterisk on the 49ers because I pay attention to the news. Are you watching?
0: Is there anything new happening?
1: If I set my phone to get alerts every time a 49er got hurt at training camp, are you kidding me?
0: Is it all substation related?
1: I don't know. Some would say. Some may say. Can neither confirm nor deny.
0: Sure.
1: So that's the first team.
0: Okay.
1: The second team are the Commanders with Jaden Daniels.
0: All right.
1: I've got one season where they went to the NFC Championship, the other season where he missed half the games, so I don't know what he's going to do. And the other team are the Bengals with Joe Burrow.
0: They also, the Commanders, to be fair, have a very good backup in Marcus Mariota.
1: They do. But again, they're not winning a Super Bowl if Jaden Daniels gets hurt.
0: No. And the Bengals could probably stay afloat with Joe Flacco.
1: They're not winning a Super Bowl if Joe Burrow gets hurt.
0: Yeah, that's true.
1: Okay.
0: That's true.
1: But again, that's true.
0: Name a team in the NFL where if their starter
1: my
0: was
1: point
0: hurt for
1: is,
0: the season.
1: You said you're a fool if you say idiot, whatever. If you
0: can be a fool too.
1: All those things. You're a jabroni if you say that if they stay healthy. I feel attacked because I can say that about 3 teams. The substation 49ers, which is now proving that everybody said that was a joke. Oh, Adam, you're making funny jokes. Oh, Adam, why don't you go look at that while we're in San Francisco, while we're at the Super Bowl?
0: You should have.
1: No, I shouldn't have because you guys aren't real friends. And you wanted me to put my life in danger,
0: you
1: apparently.
0: You would have been fine.
1: No, I don't think so.
0: You would have been fine.
1: I have weak knees.
0: That's a different story.
1: The Commanders.
3: That is so
1: Daniels,
3: hyperbolic, by the way.
1: The
3: your
1: Bengals.
3: Life in danger.
0: I know.
1: Your life in danger.
3: No 49ers have lost their lives yet. They've
0: such
3: just lost ligaments. And
1: fine. My ligaments would have been in danger.
0: You don't need your ligaments.
1: I do.
0: I've seen you move.
1: And
0: you don't need them.
1: And the Bengals with Joe Burrow. Those are the 3 teams that you can say and not be like, well, everybody needs to stay healthy. No. Those teams have proven that they can't stay healthy.
0: It's Black and Abdallah here on Westwood One Sports and the Westwood One Sports app. How about this? 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You know, tomorrow is the Hall of Fame game. 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Cardinals and the Panthers. I have a reason for you to why this is must-see television tomorrow night. I'll tell you about that coming up next.
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14: Most people think of roaches as just dirty and nasty, but one in five children in the U.S. is allergic to cockroaches. 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Don't let clutter pile up, especially newspapers or shopping bags. 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There are other measures that are effective, so call Kersey's Pest Control at 566-3224.
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16: I believe the majority of people have the paper cup in the parking lot syndrome. Someone throws a paper cup out, it rolls around the parking lot as the wind blows it first one way and then the other. A car comes by and blows the cup near the curb. Another car pushes it back into the lot. 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Many people live their lives that way. Que sera, sera. Whatever will be. So writes Dennis Jones, president of Heritage Christian University in Florence, Alabama, in his wonderful book titled, How to Make Your Life Count. Yes, the paper cup in the parking lot symbolizes those living without direction, purpose, and meaning. 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Were I omnipotent, I'd give every listener a copy. I can tell you to contact Heritage Press in Florence, Alabama. Again, the book is How to Make Your Life Count. And this is George Merrick's God and Country.
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18: And for your Troy area weather, today, sunny with a high near 91 and a 30% chance of rain. Tonight, mostly clear with a low around 71 and a 30% chance of thunderstorms. Friday, mostly sunny with a high near 92 and a 30% chance of thunderstorms. Thursday night, mostly clear with a low around 71 and a 20% chance of thunderstorms.
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0: Hollywood One Sports. Here's Chris Black and Adam Abdallah.
1: Tomorrow, the Hall of Fame game in the NFL between the Cardinals and the Panthers. Hell yeah, we're a day away from a preseason game.
2: I'm at it.
1: And it's like, listen, this is how it usually goes, right? Like, you're excited that football is back. You go to flip it on. You see a couple of players out there. No starters, really. It's been a few years before teams actually play any starters in the Hall of Fame game. So that's not really something to look forward to. You see the unis, the helmets, some plays take place. And then by the end of the first quarter, you kind of move on. And
2: yeah, it's background noise.
1: You just move on with your evening, right? But it's fun to see it. But I have something for you to turn this into must-see TV tomorrow night.
2: Okay.
1: Must-see TV tomorrow night. Carson Beck will be starting for the Arizona Cardinals. Hell yeah.
2: Okay.
1: Rookie quarterback.
2: All right. Okay.
1: Yeah, let's see how he fares.
2: Let's see how he fares.
1: I'm going to watch this. Yes. I want to see Carson Beck out there for the Cardinals.
2: Okay.
1: Must-see TV.
2: Are you telling me you're
1: not in on that?
2: Is he going to be throwing to other Cardinals, or is he going to be throwing it to the Panthers?
1: We'll tell you on Friday.
2: Because that was our...
1: We'll recap it on Friday.
2: I remember during our preview of the national championship game, we said, you live by the Beck, you die by the Beck. And that's exactly how Miami died.
1: Yes. Well, I mean, hey, he played okay.
2: Did he?
1: Yeah. I mean, that's what Carson Beck does.
2: Yeah.
1: I mean, that's a reason to watch tomorrow night. Carson Beck will be starting, and he'll be getting the air quotes, first-team snaps with the Cardinals as things get going tomorrow in the first preseason game.
2: Yes, and I also believe it is the this is obviously not on the field, but it is the debut of Mike Tomlin.
1: Oh, on NBC.
2: NBC okay. Mike Tomlin. We get
1: all
2: NBC
1: right.
2: Mike Tomlin.
1: That's great.
2: Listen, we get all the cliches.
1: I love it.
2: We get all the one-liners from Mike Tomlin.
1: I'm totally in on this.
2: We get to see if he's blinded by the lights. I don't think he will be.
1: No, he's done this before. Maybe not on TV, but he's been in the setting, being grilled with a camera in his face. Yeah, Tomlin's going to be great, man.
2: I'm ready for it. I'm excited.
1: That doesn't sound like you are.
2: No, I am.
1: Sounds like you're hating.
2: I am. I am just... I don't think that there was ever a question that he'll be good at this. Like, we know that Tomlin is extremely charismatic. He's very good at communicating about football, at bringing people into how the game is played, Not dumbing it down is a bad phrase, but like making it for the everyman and the casual football fan, right? Not for the nerds that know everything about X's and O's, right? I'm just wondering how long he's going to do this, because the last Steelers head coach left and never came back and retired pretty young.
1: Yeah,
2: Bill Cowher was pretty young when he retired and never came back. And like, I don't know, is Tomlin going to do this for a year and then go back, or is he done?
1: Well, it's up to him, right? Because I'm guessing.
2: Well, it's not up to us.
1: Well, I'm guessing this: he will be successful on TV.
2: Yeah.
1: So if he wants to go that path, I think it's open for him to do that. I think CBS will be looking for a spot for a lead guy. And Tomlin might be that guy at some point. Who knows?
2: Well, there's a big difference between sitting at a desk.
1: Who knows how this works out?
2: In pre, half, and post.
1: Yeah,
2: and
1: sure.
2: Being on for 3 hours.
1: Yeah. I mean, that gig that he will have this season, short sound bites.
2: Yeah.
1: When you're on a game, you can break down all of what you see and all the different elements of being a head coach. And personally, the watching football games, I think former coaches do the best at broadcasting a game. Some former players are very good. I'm not saying that former players can't be very good, but usually the coaches are the ones that, if they have a little personality, they're a former coach, they have the information, and they can communicate that information, those are usually the best at it.
2: Yeah.
1: So you're right. I'm guessing Tomlin's the type of guy that wants to coach again. I'm guessing.
2: I think so, too.
1: I'm guessing. That's the way I would lean.
2: Gruden was really good when he got into the booth.
1: He was.
2: And I thought he did a great job, but then, you know, you get the itch again. You want to get back, and you want to get back to coaching. So we'll see how long it lasts.
1: That's true. So there you go. Tomorrow night, Hall of Fame game. The reason to watch. Carson Beck will be starting. Get excited. Come on, Cardinal fans.
2: Yes.
1: What do they say? Cardinal up? What do they do? So at the draft. We were at the draft backstage. Remember the situation? Or was it like on Cardinal or something?
2: Cardinal on?
1: So this is the situation.
3: I think it's Rise Up.
1: Cardinals?
3: Yeah.
1: Okay.
3: Rise up. Red Sea? I think it's Rise Up Red Sea.
1: Red Sea. They're birds. They're not fish.
2: I'm trying to look it up.
1: Okay, so we're at the NFL draft. We're sitting backstage. Mm-hmm. Black Abdallah Raj, we're sitting back there. Night one of the draft in Pittsburgh. When the players come off of the stage from getting the hat and the handshake with Roger Goodell, what is it?
2: It's either they refer to themselves as the Bird Gang or the Red Sea, frequently using phrases like "Rise up, Red Sea."
1: Okay, Rise up, there Red Sea. Okay.
2: As an Egyptian, I don't like it.
1: We're backstage, and we are set to talk to every player that comes off the stage that's there in person. And so as we're sitting there backstage, there were only a couple of other media entities that were back there with us. Mm-hmm. There were like three, right? So when the players come off the stage, there were like seven different things that they had to do before they could leave. They had to talk to the media in a press conference. They had to talk to us and a couple of other media broadcasts. And then they also had like a team area where they did a talk back to the team that just drafted them. So like the fan base of the team that just drafted them. And in the backstage area, right next to where we were sitting, was a curtain. And on the other side of the curtain was the TV that they had to talk into to talk back to their fans.
2: Yeah.
1: And so we got to hear every player go to that room and then get coached up on how to talk to their fans.
2: Yeah.
1: So, like, Jeremiah Love, we got to hear the Cardinals person be like, all right, this is what we say. Rise up, Red Sea. What'd you say? Rise up, Red Sea.
2: Yeah, huh?
1: And it's Cardinal Nation or whatever, whoever it was, each player that came back there, like.
3: I think Red Sea is Cardinal Nation. Like, I think Red Sea is the fan base. So, like, rise up, Cardinal Nation. Okay. They are the Red Sea.
1: So, yeah. So, like, we got to hear. So, we're on one side of the curtain. We're waiting to talk to the player. And then on the other side of the curtain is the player getting coached up on how to talk to the fan base. And then that's why, like, the videos that are posted by the teams, they always know what to say because they're coached up ahead of time on what to say.
2: Yeah.
1: And so it was just hilarious as we're sitting there. We're like, all right, I guess we're next. Oh, Jeremiah Love, he's telling the Red Sea to rise up. Okay, time to go.
2: Rise up, Red Sea. Okay, all right,
1: Jeremiah Love's going to be walking in back.
3: I remember Argo Reese was getting coached up on Big Blue. Remember we could hear that right before he came through.
1: Yeah. Yep, Big Blue. Yeah, absolutely.
2: We got the bear down. We heard Dylan Thiedemann come in. We're like, oh, bear down. Oh, all right, Thiedemann's coming in.
1: Yeah, so so right on the other side of the curtain was that was taking place. And then they walk around
2: the
1: curtain.
2: How do they know so quickly? Yeah,
1: and then it's like, oh, these two guys, Black and Abdallah, what? All right, here we go. All right, so you can call the show at 310-840-4910. Chance in Alabama, you're on with Black and Abdallah. What's up, Chance?
4: How y'all doing?
2: What's up, Chance?
1: What's up, dude?
4: Your question, man, what would hurt the most? I would probably get to, like, six or seven quarterbacks before I got to any other position group. I mean, quarterback is the position in the NFL. You ain't got a quarterback, you ain't nothing, unless you're, like, 2000 Ravens or, what is it, 88 Bears or something. But,
1: 85, yeah. Yeah, I got
4: 85,
1: you.
4: 85, my bad. You know what I'm saying, though. But I would have Micah way down the list, man. I know he got hurt last year, only 12 sacks. The year before, I think he was healthy most of the year, 12.5 sacks. I mean, there's games where I just totally don't see him at all. Like, you can't even see him. I would probably put in the NFC, if it's just specifically NFC, and I'm not going to do quarterbacks because I could name a ton. I would probably go with JSN. I don't think the Seahawks even come close. I think they may lose in the first round of the playoffs last year. The second receiver on their team Cup, he only had like 500-something yards. He led the league in receiving last year. He made Sam Darnold look like, I don't know.
1: Yeah.
2: Mm-hmm.
4: But next Tom Brady, I mean, that's who I would go with, man. I think other than that, there's a few other defensive players, but man, God, that guy was just lights out last year.
2: All right, Chance, we appreciate it. Hey, Chance, before we let you go, Roll Tide.
4: Yeah, one more thing. Roll Tide, hey, and, man, you were talking about announcers. I'm going to miss Romo, man. It sucks he got that DUI, man. I love Romo. Man, I love Romo.
1: We got you down, Chance.
2: Bye, Chance.
4: He's corny and he's funny, man. Roll damn tide.
2: I missed it last time.
1: Chance in Alabama with Black and Abdallah here on Westwood One Sports. That's hilarious.
3: I'm a Romo fan.
1: That's great. That's outstanding. It's Black and Abdallah here on Westwood One Sports and the Westwood One Sports app. Yeah, I mean, Jackson Smith and Jigba. I didn't have them down on my list as most important players in the NFC, but that's a great point.
2: Yeah.
1: They brought to the table for the Seahawks.
2: I think so, too. I mean, look, we know that Sam Darnold can play when he needs to and when he has to. We saw that in the NFC Championship game, but it all comes down to Jackson Smith and Jigba and what he can do when he gets the football. And Sam Darnold did have the most giveaways in the NFL, so he's got to cut that down. He's got to cut down the turnovers. But Jackson Smith and Jigba and what they can do, you know, without Kenneth Walker there too. Like, how are they going to be able to survive? And I think with Jackson Smith and Jigba there too is one of the best offensive weapons in the NFL. I think too, the Seahawks, are they being a little bit, as far as like talking about this, are they being a little bit like disrespected that we're not mentioning them and Jackson Smith and Jigba as one of the best offensive weapons in the NFL too?
1: It's Paul Gamdahl here on Westwood One Sports and the Westwood One Sports app. Be like Chance in Alabama. You can always call the show at 310-840-4910. 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There's a quarterback yet to win a playoff game, but he's on a list ahead of a guy that's taken his team to the Super Bowl. We'll explain that to you coming up next.
0: Bears QB Caleb Williams is generating a ton of hype. Coach Ben Johnson, are you worried?
5: He's used to handling a lot of attention, so I'm not worried about that.
0: Is it all too much too soon for the Madden cover star? Westwood One Sports.
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1: We've watched the spread of robo-taxis such as Waymo in San Francisco and L.A. Other cities and other companies are rapidly expanding. Understandably, Uber and Lyft drivers are keeping a wary and worried eye on this young industry that could put them out of business. From America's number one travel radio show, this is your RM World Travel Minute. I'm Rudy Maxa. Recently, Uber invested $1 billion into Rivian to expand its robo-taxi fleet. That's going to be a lot of cars. Uber and Lyft are assuring drivers there will always be a role for them in their companies. That's as if, in frontier times, the U.S. Postal Service had assured Pony Express riders that riding horses would always be an important way to deliver mail. So what can $1 billion buy? How about 50,000 robo-taxis across cities in the U.S., Canada, and Europe? And how soon might they be on the streets? Uber says Miami and San Francisco will be the launch cities in 2028. Now the former Uber CEO has revealed he's been secretly working for 8 years on Adams, a competitor he says will have a more aggressive rollout than Waymo. Gentlemen, start your engines. 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
6: That's right, Black and Abdallah here on Westwood One Sports and the Westwood One Sports app, hanging out with you until 3 Eastern. 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And then we also see that the NFL Network has released the top 100. They're letting it trickle out on their social media accounts. It used to be a TV show. Now it's just a posting on social media. And what we see here is that Joe Burrow fell 38 spots.
7: Oh.
6: So he's now 44th on the NFL top 100. Meanwhile, Justin Herbert improved 17 spots to number 39. So Justin Herbert, based on what the players are saying, Justin Herbert is a better quarterback than Joe Burrow. Herbert at 39, Joe Burrow at 44.
7: Okay, well, again, I think this goes back to the availability, right? This goes back to Joe Burrow last season. And again, we went through the tiers list. You said everybody's got a list. Everybody's got a list. You've got a list. When's your list coming out?
6: Next December.
7: Okay, next December. Mine comes out February 29th is when my list comes out.
6: All right. What's your list on?
7: I rank the lists.
6: Okay, yours is a list of lists.
7: Mine is a list of the lists. Last year, he played in 8 games.
6: Mine's going to be football moments and movies.
7: We already did that. Eh?
6: You guys love that.
7: Yeah, it was.
6: So I figure I'll come up with football moments and movies.
7: Was a winner.
6: Yes.
7: So he only played in 8 games last year. So when players are voting on this, they say, look, Joe, you played in 8 games last season. The season before that, okay, you played in 17, and we saw that you played really well. You had almost 5,000 yards. You had 43 touchdowns. You were ranked really high in the top 100 players in last year's list. The year before that, you only played in 10 games. So the problem here with Joe Burrow, I think, is the players see, like, I don't think this is a disrespect thing the way it was with Lamar Jackson, right? I think this is you got to stay healthy. Like, this goes back to the conversation we were having half an hour ago where I told you I have to put an asterisk next to, well, the Bengals can win a Super Bowl if everyone stays healthy. And you're like, hey, you can say that about every team. Yeah, I can. Yeah. But specifically about the Bengals, because Joe Burrow, 2 out of the last 3 seasons, can't stay healthy.
6: Well, the way I would phrase it is that when healthy, Joe Burrow is a guy that can take a team to the Super Bowl.
7: Absolutely.
6: Like, it's obviously. Everyone needs to stay healthy.
7: Of course he can. Of course he can. And if you go look at the reports from practice out of Cincinnati, they got Dexter Lawrence. He is abusing their offensive line. Is that great for the Bengals? Sure. Dexter Lawrence is abusing their offensive line. Is it bad for the Bengals? Yes. Dexter Lawrence is abusing their offensive line. What's going to happen in the regular season when they face other defensive linemen? Is Joe Burrow going to be running around again? Is he only going to play in 8 games, 9 games this season? Is he going to miss time again? Joe Burrow's not going to put up with this for very much longer, I don't think. I think it's going to come to a point where Joe Burrow is going to get sick of running around for his life, of only playing 10 games, of only playing 8 games, and realizing that, yes, when I look at the QB tiers list, I'm a top 5 quarterback in the league, and I haven't won anything yet, and I'm going to want out of Cincinnati.
6: It's Puck and Bala here on Westwood One Sports and the Westwood One Sports app. So let's cut to the chase. Let's get to the important stuff here.
7: Okay.
6: I don't care about the top 100 list there. That you made great points. I'm not trying to.
7: Thanks for listening.
6: I want to know what's going on with Herbert. Did you see the video yesterday? He and Madison Beer sitting on the field at Chargers training camp. Now obviously practice was over. Families were on the field with the players. Madison Beer is sitting there next to him, facing him, though, with her hand through his hair.
7: Yeah.
6: What's going on there for Justin Herbert, your star quarterback for the Los Angeles Chargers?
7: She's running her fingers
6: through his hair.
7: His luscious locks.
6: What's happening there?
7: She's maybe brushing it. Maybe the hair was in his eyes.
6: Yeah.
7: She's brushing it aside.
6: He looks a little sweaty.
7: Did you hear the music in the background? Did
6: no.
7: you hear
6: it? What was the music at the time?
7: It was the theme song from Armageddon.
6: Oh, was it?
7: It was Aerosmith's.
6: Are you saying that there were animal crackers in play?
7: That's all that was missing was her playing little animal crackers on his midsection. Because
6: pardon the expression.
7: That's what it would be.
6: Is that what they call it nowadays?
7: It would be her.
6: Easy.
7: She would be the Ben Affleck, and he would be the Liv.
6: Watch out.
7: He would be the Liv Tyler.
6: I mean, like, look at the way that they're sitting. He's got his legs extended.
7: Yeah, man.
6: Sitting up.
7: Okay.
6: She's got legs kind of folded up towards her chest.
7: Uh-huh.
6: But she is, like, towards his midsection,
7: mm-hmm.
6: facing towards him, not on him,
7: mm-hmm.
6: sitting next to him,
7: yeah.
6: and she is just caressing the side of his head. She is running her fingers through his hair. What is going on?
7: Okay, so
6: in public, this is public canoodling taking place.
7: Some reports have said that this was like a family.
6: Yes, that's why I said the families are on the field.
7: Yeah.
6: So it's not like this is in the middle of practice.
7: No.
6: Practice is over.
7: Yes.
6: There are kids running around.
7: Yes.
6: Families are out
7: yes.
6: there. There's fans out there.
7: Yes.
6: But the two of them are away from everyone else having like a picnic.
7: Yeah, like I completely understand like if she were to come over and they were to give each other like hugs and that kind of thing. Like normal family, normal familial behavior that I understand. this is interesting to me. Like
6: this is interesting.
7: Like on a practice field, you know, this is like you said, this is picnic behavior.
6: Well, yes, or I could see it. I mean, listen, well, I understand how life works. Justin Herbert, tall, handsome guy.
7: Yeah.
6: Quarterback, right? Played college football as a quarterback. Mm-hmm. Plays in the pros. Mm-hmm. That means in high school he was a quarterback, probably the stud of his town, right?
7: Yeah.
6: Like
7: stud
6: Lee. You would right? That's a big deal. I could see this scenario play out if the high school senior quarterback was like dating the hottest cheerleader in the school.
7: Yeah.
6: Let's meet up after hours on the football field. Oh, I'll show you a few plays.
7: Easy, buddy.
6: You'll go deep.
7: Whoa,
6: on the field. And then he'll throw some routes. He's going to throw some routes. What are you talking about? He's teaching her the route tree. I could see that taking place.
7: Okay.
6: Right? Like, yeah. Couldn't you see that? Go hang out. But, like, why are you doing that in public with everyone sitting there? Like, that's weird.
7: About to run the curl route.
6: What other routes are you going to throw out there?
7: Here's my problem with this. It's like I'm watching an episode of Shark Tank, and I want to just say, when we come prediction time, I just want to look at this and just be like, and for this reason, I'm out.
6: Yeah, I think we all have to be out on the Chargers now this year.
7: If I look at the predictions that I made,
6: I think we're out on the Chargers.
7: 55 days away from the start of the regular season, because
6: sure.
7: Why would we pick a round number? Why would we not go at 50?
6: It was,
7: why would we not go at 40 or 30 or 25? We would go 55.
6: Yeah.
7: We would not. Yeah, it doesn't. We would just go at 55. I had the Chargers as a wild card team. I don't know if I can do that anymore. I don't think I can do that anymore.
6: So that video has gone viral yesterday. It's Herbert. It's Madison Beer. They're sitting on the field together. She is caressing the side of his head and running her fingers through his hair. So there you go.
7: I think this might have moved the Titans into a playoff spot.
6: Oh, did it? The Titans now move up. I mean, don't you think
7: Robert Saleh doesn't have any hair.
6: Don't you think the players for the Chargers, don't you think they're giving him crap today about this? Because it's going everywhere. I mean,
7: behind his back, for sure.
6: Yeah, but for, I mean, also, you could also make the argument, but it's also Madison Beer.
7: Yeah, I get it.
6: So, like, it's pretty good for Justin Herbert.
7: I get that, too, but just like we were talking about Jaylen Brown yesterday going online and to solicit a date because he went to Donovan Mitchell's wedding.
6: And he's lonely.
7: And got the love bug, and now he's, like, he's lonely. Dude, you're a starting quarterback in the NFL. Like, and not like a bad one. You're a good starting quarterback.
6: Yeah, he's a very good one.
7: In the NFL. Like, Madison Beer is the bar.
6: Okay. Ooh, okay. All right.
7: Like, that's the bar.
6: Sure.
7: For a good-looking top 10 quarterback in the NFL.
6: Yeah. She's a celebrity.
7: Okay. That's,
6: she's a singer. She's an actress.
7: That's the bar.
6: Yeah.
7: Okay. The players, like, yeah, you can make fun all you want to, but yeah, and then he's going to be like, it's Madison Beer. Okay. I want to know what Harbaugh thinks of this. I want to know what Mike McDaniel thinks of this. That's what I want to know.
6: Yeah, that's the question that we have to figure out.
7: I want to know how Mike McDaniel's breaking down the film session of this.
6: Well, I'm sure he'll watch the tape. I'm sure that's the case. Black and Abdallah here on Westwood One Sports and the Westwood One Sports app. I do have an update to a story we mentioned the other day. We mentioned that there's a women's professional baseball league that debuted over the weekend in Springfield, Illinois. And the national anthem was sang by Martha Reeves. This video went viral as well because it's a horrendous rendition of the national anthem.

0: It's bad. It's really bad. It does not get better from that point. Did you see the video that was released? I think it was released by TMZ. They have video of Martha Reeves prepping to sing the national anthem with the two backup singers and, like, essentially throwing them under the bus before they even sing the national anthem. She didn't want them there with her.
1: Wow.
0: She's talking trash.
1: Wow.
0: And then she goes out with this rendition.
1: Ooh. Okay, so did she, is she the saboteur of the backup singers?
0: I don't know.
1: Do you think she tried to do this on purpose?
0: Do you blame the backup singers for how bad it went?
1: Do you think she didn't want the backup singers because they were messing with, her singing?
0: What if she was like, I'm a big dog. I don't need them.
1: I don't need.
0: Because I'm an accomplished.
1: You know who I am?
0: Musician.
1: Heatwave? Do you know who I am?
0: Yeah.
1: Heatwave?
0: What, Dancing in the Streets?
1: Dancing in the Streets?
0: Yeah, yes. I don't know, but the video's out there now on TMZ of her not happy with them before they start.
1: Wow.
0: Which is hilarious. And, like, halfway through the video, now that you watch, you can see she, like, steps away from them. Like, she's, like, staring them down. Like, she's not happy. It's hilarious. It's fucking a ballot here on Westwood One Sports and the Westwood One Sports. I'm telling you, it's really funny. All right. Are the defending champs trying to pull off what the Bulls pulled off in the 90s? We'll tell you about that coming up next.

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5: This is the story of the one. 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

0: 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The City of Troy's Environmental Services Department holds a special cleanup in Council District 3, Max Davis's district, this month. 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In sports, this week in Atlanta Braves baseball, they'll be hosting the Miami Marlins the first half of this week, Tuesday through Thursday, with the games each day at 6 p.m. And you can listen live on WTBF, FM 96.3, and AM 970. In other news, James Nelson Madison Jr., age 50, of Luverne, died recently. Funeral service for James Madison Jr. will be Saturday at 10 at Shiloh Missionary Baptist Church, with Pastor Tommy Johnson officiating, George F. Grubbs Funeral Home directing. Flamondre Griffin, also known as Tweaky, age 46, of Brundage, died recently. Funeral service for Tweaky Griffin will be Saturday at 2 at County Line Missionary Baptist Church, with Pastor Carl Hollis officiating. Burial will follow in the church cemetery, with visitation Friday from 11 to 5:30. George F. Grubbs Funeral Home directing. Ralph Eugene Ford II, age 63, of Panama City, Florida, passed away peacefully on July 31st. Ralph Ford joined the staff of WTBF AM in 1981 as a DJ and commercial producer. He hosted various slots on the station's schedule, including a jazz show and Night Flight, the late-night rock and roll show, as well as many commercials. He is best known as an internationally renowned music composer and arranger with Warner Brothers and Alfred Publications. Ralph was also the arranger for the Sound of the South Band for decades, assistant director and music professor for 15 years under Dr. Johnny Long, award-winning commercial producer and director of bands at Troy University from 2001 until his retirement in 2011. A celebration of life service for Ralph Ford will be Saturday at 11 at Wilson Funeral Home in Panama City Beach, Florida. Visitation starts at 9:30 a.m. Funeral announcements are listed on our website at WTBFradio.com. 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And for your Troy area weather, today, sunny with a high near 91 and a 30% chance of rain. Tonight, mostly clear with a low around 71 and a 30% chance of thunderstorms. Friday, mostly sunny with a high near 92 and a 30% chance of thunderstorms. Thursday night, mostly clear with a low around 71 and a 20% chance of thunderstorms.
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0: you see Aaron Rodgers unleash on Dr. Fauci yesterday during an interview, during an appearance on Pat McAfee's program? It is something that you've got to hear if you've not heard it. We're going to talk about that today. We're going to talk a little bit, remind folks what we went through with Dr. Fauci and COVID-19. It's amazing to me that there is such loyalty to Dr. Fauci amongst some people on the left. I don't even know if I would call it loyalty. It's almost worship, my friends. It's absolutely insane. I also want to talk, time permitting, a little bit about the U.S. Senate now looking to pass legislation that would avert a government shutdown. And, of course, they want to get out of Dodge for their summer vacation without having to pass the Save America Act. Because, again, these folks are wimpy, they're unprincipled, they're cowardly. I don't know. A couple of them are not, but I want to talk about that as well. And we'll get into other things also out there, time permitting, my friends, as we always seem to do. 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Okay, so NFL quarterback Aaron Rodgers joined Pat McAfee yesterday. Aaron Rodgers is in, presumably, I don't know. You never know with some of these folks who have these long careers, but presumably his last season in the National Football League. He is a Pittsburgh Steeler now. Sits down with Pat McAfee. If you followed Aaron Rodgers and Pat McAfee, this relationship goes back in time. And specifically, it really got a lot of attention and a lot of traction during COVID-19. In fact, Aaron Rodgers would come on Pat McAfee's program and talk about things on a regular basis, like his vaccination status and so forth, with Pat McAfee. So Aaron Rodgers sits down with Pat McAfee yesterday, and he has these comments to say. I love every second of this, my friends. Aaron Rodgers with Pat McAfee here.
1: We'll wrap up that conversation.
2: Other than that, there's been a lot of silence, I feel like. You know, like 19 seconds, about one.
0: Hold on here. I think I may have played the wrong first clip here. Here we go. This is the one I wanted to play first. Bear with me here. The joys of live radio and podcast. Here we go.
1: Coming back for this year, last rodeo, and you talked about your wife saying, hey, have another year. Mike McCarthy being here, obviously a big deal. Can you tell us about the mindset of coming into your last season? Like, that's a real thing, it feels like, because is everything better? Is everything funner? Is everything more awesome? Like, how do you kind of view this year versus maybe the years of the past?
2: I'm going to plead the fifth.
0: Okay. I'm going to plead the fifth.
3: Like, I love that guy.
2: Like that absolute coward, Tony Fauci. Absolute coward.
3: Yeah.
2: Are you kidding me?
1: Yeah, 111
2: you
1: times.
2: You got a pardon and you pleaded over 100 times at the White House? What are you scared of, Tony? Yeah. I thought you were the science.
1: Yeah,
0: that's right.
2: I thought you were I Am Science, and you get up there and you can't answer a question?
1: Yeah.
2: What are you doing? And how much time did the network spend on that? How much time did they spend on my responses
0: that's
2: every
0: right.
2: week, on my
0: exactly
2: vaccination
0: right.
2: status, on Taylor and Travis's wedding? Did they do even a minute on Tony Fauci?
1: No, I don't think I've heard anything.
2: I bet they didn't.
1: But on that note.
2: And there was another scandal this offseason, too, involving a voter for MVP, for Coach of the Year. How much time did your network spend? Did your network spend on that?
0: Going after ESPN.
2: How much time did you spend?
4: This is awesome.
2: Go back to Fauci?
3: Yeah.
2: Go back to the coward Tony Fauci in science?
1: Hold on.
2: Who's spending the entire time writing in his diary about how fun it is to be famous? You gotta be kidding me.
1: Okay.

0: So on that note,
1: what are you going to say about me now?
2: Debate him.
1: What are you
2: going to
1: say about me now?
0: No, I got no debate here. You had a 500.
1: No, seriously, what are they going to say about me now? Now you can't talk about the COVID stuff because obviously it was made, you know, in a lab in China. That's like not even questionable anymore. Tony Fauci is an absolute criminal. I'm on good terms with my family. I'm on good terms with my family. What are you going to say now? What are you going to say now?
0: I want to let you know. It's been a fun ride for you, I would say, over the last couple.
1: It's been a great life and a great career. And it's nice to be sitting on this side now, especially after that coward played the fifth over 100 times.
0: Okay.
1: I thought you had a part in there, Tony. Why couldn't you answer one question the entire time?
0: Okay, we got 4 minutes until the heart out.
1: Yeah, I got four more minutes. Like, we
3: keep this going.
1: We keep it going. I got at least 4 minutes.
0: Okay.
3: He's got at least four more minutes that he could talk about Dr. Fauci, at least. And we're going to talk about this today. I don't know if you saw that yesterday. Dr. Fauci, of course, in the crosshairs of Aaron Rodgers. You might remember, again, we talked about this a little bit off the top. Aaron Rodgers was in the metaphorical crosshairs of the left, of the lovers of big government for resisting vaccinations and everything else. And this entire episode where Dr. Fauci took the stand last week, and he pleaded the Fifth Amendment 111 times, in spite of the fact that he has a presidential pardon covering anything he would have potentially done illegally during that time frame. It's actually a very large time frame preemptively given to him by President Bribery's auto pin, which, of course, there's questions into the legitimacy of that, but nonetheless, Supreme Court ruled, we talked about this last week, Supreme Court has ruled that if you do not stand to face criminal liability for your testimony, you can be compelled to give testimony. Dr. Fauci has resisted doing that by pleading the Fifth Amendment, and there are reports that Rand Paul and his committee are trying to move to hold Dr. Fauci accountable for what he did. We'll see where that goes. But I just want to take us back in time. I want to take us back to what we were dealing with. It is worse than, listen, I don't mean to call into question your memory. I know that you are quite intelligent. You pay very close attention to what's happening out there. You know what we're up against when you're dealing with these lovers of big government, these radical, insane leftists. You know what you're dealing with. You know what we're going to be subjected to and so forth. But I want to just tell you that I think time has taken away, has desensitized us a tiny bit to what exactly we were subjected to. Friends, Dr. Fauci prevented people. I think that this is up there. This has to be a contender for the most egregious thing we were subjected to during COVID. He prevented people from seeing loved ones as they died. It's absolutely despicable. It's absolutely inexcusable, my friends. Some businesses permanently went out of business. They closed their doors. This is people's livelihoods. These are people's dreams. These may have been new businesses, growing businesses, whatever. It doesn't really matter. What matters is the totalitarian, out of control power given to the COVID tyrants during COVID-19 closed or severely harmed businesses and livelihoods of people across this nation. It changed how people impacted, certainly, and I would argue it changed how people think about other people. People began to look at folks as a carrier, as someone who was carrying germs instead of a fellow human being. We were told to socially distance ourselves in some vain attempt to keep from spreading the virus. We were told to put a mask on, separate, don't touch. If you did touch, you had to touch through plastic sheeting. You remember this? There are television shows. I just saw a clip the other day where people on a television show in England or something, they weren't allowed to see each other for however many weeks or months. And then they came back to the set, and they had these plastic sheets with with die cuts for you to put your arms through so that you could hug the person on the other side. You couldn't actually get face-to-face with them. It was kind of like a shower rod, or excuse me, a shower curtain hanging on a rod in the middle of the studio. One person, it was stupid, idiotic. Back then, even more idiotic today after what we were subjected to. People used to go, there's videos of people going and visiting elderly loved ones who were confined to their homes. They were touching through the glass. I mean, it's remarkably, remarkably stupid what they did. And you go back to this program, I get questions sometimes. Well, what's your medical education? All I know is the education that I do have, none of what they were telling me made sense even at the time of COVID, during the time of this whole thing. I remember talking about these very things. Even with basic biology, you understand some of these things. Again, if you go back, I don't want to rehash all of this, but as I think about just how offensive and oppressive and tyrannical this stuff was, when I look back and think about this, everything that we knew about transmission of disease and so forth was basically thrown out the window. It was like COVID caused us to start again from scratch. Natural immunity. You know that there are videos. I've seen videos. You've probably seen them, may have seen them as well, of Dr. Fauci before COVID-19. People were calling into a C-SPAN program asking him if they should get the flu vaccination after having the flu. And he said no, because the best vaccine for the flu is having the flu, is developing the antibodies that you develop when you get the flu the first time. We were told to disregard all of that during COVID-19. It didn't matter if you had COVID once, twice, 27 times, you get the vaccine, you get the booster, and if you don't, you're the problem. You had the president yelling at you, you had the media yelling at you, you had your boss potentially threatening you. All of this stuff is downstream, my friends, from none other than Dr. Tony Fauci. Government coerced, at least coerced, they arguably and potentially, possibly, maybe probably, even forced compliance from people. Friends, by definition, this is tyranny with a medical coat. That's what it is. They forced coerced vaccinations. They forced coerced social distancing. They were relentless in their attacks in the media. I've got a montage that someone's put together here, a rather lengthy one, that I just want to play some of this and remind you what we were subjected to by the likes of Dr. Anthony Fauci, who was science, who represented science. If you disagreed with him, you were anti-science. You wanted grandma to die and everything else. People cheered. People literally cheered the deaths of people who did not socially distance, did not wear a mask, who did not get vaccinated and so forth. What is wrong with these people? It's a dangerous thing that these people, that we have such high numbers of people who think like this. They are willing to abdicate their responsibility to think. They are willing to kick liberty out the door, out the window. They are willing, in the blink of an eye, in the snap of a finger, to turn on their fellow Americans if they have someone at the podium every day telling them what to do and telling them how big of a threat the others are. Dr. Fauci created all of this. He created all of this. He's the one at the top of this entire system that was unleashed upon an American people who were not ready for what we were about to endure in late 2019, early 2020, as this was preparing to get kicked off. And so that's just a sampling of some of the things that we were subjected to. I'm going to play at least part of a montage that's been put together by, well, in the corner there's a logo that says ORF. Someone else reposted this. I want to make sure I give credit. I did not do this. It was posted or put together, compiled, created by ORF. It's in the right corner. If, by the way, if you subscribe to the Inner Circle and you see that there are links under a category in the daily issue, you'll see Stack of Stuff. And you'll see links that take you to the original articles or the background information that contributed to what we talk about on this program. If you want to get that, if you want to read that, you'll find this in that section. If you want to watch this entire montage video, and you can see the logo itself. And by the way, if you want to sign up for that, to join the Inner Circle, it's absolutely free. Just text the word join, J-O-I-N, join to 317-785-1030, 317-785-1030. But regardless, I'm going to play this here in just a moment. Before I get there, though, my friends, we're talking here about tyranny. We're talking about lovers of big government. We want to contrast that with the people who love liberty, who love America as founded, American patriots, businesses who support that America, the America that was framed by our founding fathers. One of those American patriots is now running for governor in the state of Minnesota, Mike Lindell. 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You can find out more information, MyPillow.com. 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All right, that being said, let's at least play a little bit of this today, my friend. This is a montage of some of the things that were being said by journalists, by late-night show hosts, by people in the government, people with political power and so forth. Dr. Fauci's in here as well, but this is the montage that's been put together by a group called ORF. Let me play it to give you a flavor of, just to remind us what we were dealing with.
2: Get vaccinated. 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You're going to get your blood. You're going to listen to God, what God wants. You know who they are.
3: That's Kathy Hochul, the governor of the state of New York, saying if you don't get vaccinated, you're not listening to God. My goodness, my friends. What happened? By the way, what happened to separation of church and state during that speech? They continue here. Don Lemon and tough guy Chris Cuomo.
4: Unvaccinated people.
5: My message to unvaccinated Americans is this.
6: You are the unvaccinated. You are the problem.
3: Shouldn't be part of society. Shouldn't be part of society. Shouldn't they should be shamed? They should be pressured. They should be mocked and ridiculed. Listen, mock and ridicule away, my friends. I don't care. I didn't care then. I think it says a whole lot more about the people doing the mocking and the ridiculing than the people who have brains for themselves, made their own decisions, chose to exercise liberty in a certain way. And listen, I never attacked the people who got vaccinated. I think that that's your choice as well. I'm not here to do that. I'm here to say that one side of this argument, one side of this debate was relentlessly mocked. They were told to mock, be mocked. Dr. Fauci blamed the unvaccinated for all sorts of things. And, of course, that opened up a whole plethora of attacks coming from other deranged human beings. Here's Howard Stern saying, F them. It's psychotic, says Jim Cramer. Walking around willfully unvaccinated? That's psychotic. What is he talking about? Psychotic. Now that the dust has settled, I remember talking about this during COVID. I didn't know to what degree what it was going to look like when the dust settled. But I remember saying when the dust settles on this entire thing, the people who are on this side, the side that was questioning the things we were being told, we were going to be exonerated. And now we are, for people who have any degree of fairness and understanding and sense in them. But there are some people who it doesn't matter. Look, we need to understand something. One of the reasons that people and this applies, I think, to everybody in a general sense. But when you're so wrong about something that you put so much, you invested so much in, right? When you've been demonstrated to have been wrong with the path that you followed, there is a resistance to accept that. There's definitely a resistance to acknowledge that publicly. And it's fascinating what happens in some cases. People say, look, instead of just acknowledging it, instead of accepting it, instead of taking this as a life lesson and saying, wow, I should pay attention next time when the ingredients for something like this are right before my eyes, instead of doing that, people say, well, I wasn't wrong, you were wrong. They double and triple and quadruple down. In fact, I think it borders on worship. Worship, by the way, is simply considering something ultimately worthy. And if you refuse to accept the facts in the years after you've gone through the shenanigans of COVID-19, if you continue to deny reality and you continue to lift up Dr. Fauci as some American hero, I think that might border in some cases on worship. It is wild what people do, my friends. I'm up against the clock here. I've got to take a timeout. If you're watching on Facebook, which again, this is still just a test. I don't know if this is a long-term solution or not. If you're watching on Facebook, we're going to turn off the feed and start another. If you are listening on the radio or podcast, sit tight. We'll be back here, my friends, in just a minute. But you're listening to Conservative Not Bitter Talk. I'm your host, Todd Huff. Back in mere moments.
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1: Welcome back, my friend. We're playing a montage of some of the things that were said about people who, well, I think thought for themselves during COVID-19. People who weren't vaccinated, who had questions about masking policies, all that sort of stuff, right? People who just didn't comply. They had everybody. They brought the big guns out. If you survived all that and you didn't capitulate and didn't give in and get vaccinated, you withstood quite the onslaught, my friend, and I commend you for that. Again, I'm not here. This, to me, is not about condemning the vaccinated and exonerating the unvaccinated or anything like that. You may be listening to my voice and were vaccinated, but you didn't hate the unvaccinated. You didn't blame your fellow American for the problems that existed during COVID-19. The real problems that came in this country, the real problems were how these medical tyrants dealt with COVID-19, led by none other than Dr. Anthony Fauci. You know, it's easy. You see, he's 85 now, by the way. Someone asked me, do you think, you know, what's going to happen with this guy? I am very hesitant to think anything will happen to him. I think the heat will get turned up. I think that Rand Paul is trying to hold Dr. Fauci accountable. We'll see where that actually goes. I think that Dr. Fauci should be compelled to testify if he has, a pardon from a preemptive pardon covering for him from all criminal liability that could have come up during that time frame. So he can't hide behind the Fifth Amendment. I think the American people deserve to hear what we were subjected to, understand this so that we can learn for the future. We have to be able, more people have to be able to recognize this. And you could have made a different choice. I have an olive branch to the people who made a different choice. I'm not here. They criticize those who didn't get the vaccine, who didn't follow the rules with masking and social distancing and so forth. They relentlessly criticize them. And that's just the beginning. But this is coming from government agencies, government officials at some point. Certainly journalists, certainly commentators out there. I'm not here to do that to the left. I didn't cheer, or to the unvaxxed. I didn't cheer when people who were vaccinated died. What would be wrong with me if I did that? They certainly did. I'm talking about a segment of the population, the medical tyrants, the tyrants out there during COVID-19 who cheered literally the deaths, mocked the deaths of people from COVID-19 who did not get the vaccine. They thought that it was funny. They thought that it showed their stupidity. Meanwhile, people died when they were vaccinated as well. And I didn't cheer. I wouldn't do that. These are human beings. Should tell you a lot about what we're up against again, my friends. So we got this montage. Again, I don't know where this originated, but up in the upper right-hand corner of this video is the initials ORF. It's a logo or whatever. So I just want to give credit for this. But been playing part of this to remind us what we were subjected to during COVID-19. I paused it last break. Gene Simmons is about to talk here. Before Gene Simmons talks and criticizes the unvaccinated, let me remind you, my friends, that every dollar that we spend is a vote for the kind of America that we want to live in. That's why we launched Freedom Marketplace. 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Now, we haven't had to boot anybody yet. 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It's free. It's easy. And if I dare say so myself, it is the right thing to do. Liberty and business for all, my friends. Here's Gene Simmons, another person out there, Gene Simmons from KISS, criticizing, going after, mocking, ridiculing the unvaccinated.
2: Idiots.
3: This is a real movement in this country against the unvaccinated.
4: Jennifer Aniston is putting unvaccinated people out of her life.
5: Unvaccinated should be removed from the hospital. Those who refuse to be vaccinated should be denied health care.
6: Unvaccinated person having a heart attack. Yes, but right on in. We'll take care of you. Unvaccinated guy, rest in peace, Weezy.
7: Some doctors are saying they'll refuse treatment for people who choose not to get shot.
1: Just think about all this. Doctors who are out there saying they would refuse treatment for people who didn't get vaccinated. It is wild. Again, it's important to understand from a scientific perspective. Dr. Fauci even said this regarding the flu in the years before COVID-19 in a C-SPAN interview when he was talking with a caller who said she had had the flu. And she asked Dr. Fauci if she should get the flu vaccine. And he said, no, vaccines, the most effective type of vaccine is a prior infection. If you had the disease, you have the best type of vaccine that's available. It's the one that God put into creation. It's when your body produces antibodies from fighting off the virus that you had. And so that's what the vaccines, well, traditional vaccines are designed to do. They're designed to insert a dead virus into your bloodstream so that your antibodies see the virus and then create antibodies, your white blood cells, your antibodies come together. They produce antibodies that are designed to fight off that particular virus. And so those then, whenever the virus is, the threat is removed, they don't just vanish. In fact, you might remember that there were people that were being paid in the early days of COVID-19 to give blood so that the antibodies could be pulled out of the bloodstream. And by the way, I believe, I'm not a doctor here, but after some time, once the body detects that the threat is gone, those things withdraw back to the bone marrow. So they're there in the system. They may not be in the bloodstream at some point, but they're initially in the bloodstream. This happened to people who had COVID. They were paid money to draw their antibodies to help people, who were concerned about getting the virus to help fight that off and so forth. But we're told that the only solution was to get vaccinated. To the point where people who didn't get vaccinated were told by some of their doctors, as this clip just said, that they weren't going to treat people who were not vaccinated. That is an anti-scientific position, especially if they've had COVID-19. Again, it makes no sense. Right now, the argument was if everybody doesn't get vaccinated, then what happens is the disease continues to spread amongst those who aren't vaccinated, and then it begins to mutate. And once it mutates, it can mutate to a point to where the vaccine that people are given actually doesn't work because the virus is mutated to where the original vaccine cannot be efficient or effective at killing said virus. That's the argument. But again, if the vaccine doesn't help you, it's just a wild way of thinking. I got vaccinated, someone might say, and you're the problem because you didn't get vaccinated. Well, doesn't the vaccine prevent you from getting it? Well, yes, but you could have. Again, this entire thing is very questionable, the way that the entire thing is discussed and thought about. But this was used, these pressures were used on people to coerce and force compliance. Make no mistake about it. Again, Dr. Fauci didn't have the power. Well, then why was he standing at the podium every day? Why was he calling governors and other political leaders to put pressure on them to do things like close schools? If he didn't have any power, then why was he doing these things? And why were people listening? He absolutely had power. Just because he wasn't voted on and elected by the American people, just because he couldn't make a dictate in and of himself, he could still make a dictate, and then others immediately complied without asking any questions whatsoever. In fact, questions were viewed. It's the first time in my lifetime that I can think of that questions were viewed as a negative. Whatever this guy says, you just do it. Don't ask any questions, and you just, you know, act in complete compliance. This is dangerous, my friends. We've seen what this can create. We lived it, and it is absolutely insane what we were subjected to. So I don't know if I'm going to get to the rest of this soundbite. There's other things I want to touch on maybe here in the last segment. If you want to see this clip, you can Google it. I found it on Facebook. But the easiest way may just be to look in the stack of stuff links in the Inner Circle, which you can get for free if you text the word join to 317-785-1030. But I've got to take a break, my friends, back here in just a minute.
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1: 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Truth, tradition, transparency. I want to get to this last, in this last segment here, I want to shift gears a little bit, because this is a follow-up of sorts to something we talked about on this program in recent weeks. Headline here at thefederalist.com. Politico said non-citizen voting was overblown. Now it admits the entire system runs on honor, written by Brianna Lynn, and it's dated yesterday. Politico didn't expose an open secret. It merely started reporting the very same facts that Republicans had been citing all along. So, Politico has spent months telling Americans that Republican concerns about non-citizens in our elections were exaggerated. Yet now that New Jersey admitted more than 6,000 non-citizens, admitted more than 6,000 non-citizens ended up on its voter rolls, about 400 of whom voted, Politico has discovered the problem was apparently an open secret all along. In other words, the media ignored this. We've talked about it on here. New Jersey, they came out, Governor Mikey Sherrill came out and said, this is what they've admitted to, by the way, that there were 6,600 or so people who were registered to vote in the state of New Jersey. We talked about this. You've seen this. And these people were not U.S. citizens. They were registered between June of 23 and June of 24. Reading from the article here, it says the non-citizens allegedly answered no when asked whether they were citizens, but the system registered them anyway. Of those registered, nearly 400 illegally cast a ballot, the governor's office said. Again, this is what they're willing to admit to. So that we see this happening. There's documented proof and evidence and all that of this happening. So now that the reality of non-citizens both registering to vote, the article says here, and voting is too difficult for the corporate media to ignore. They had to cover it. Politico's Matt Friedman reports that the announcement, quote, exposed an open secret about New Jersey's so-called motor voter law that officials and political operatives have known for years. There's little to stop non-citizens from registering to vote if they want to, or even by mistake. In fact, quote, election officials and campaign consultants from both parties believe that the number of non-citizens being added to the voter rolls is, listen to this, significantly higher than the 6,600 Cheryl cited. That's officials and campaign consultants from both parties. Let that sink in. Friedman also said because the state has been automatically registering drivers since 2018, and her figure covers only June of 23 to June of 24. So in other words, this has been happening a lot longer. It's had longer to marinate, longer to grow. We're just being told a snapshot of what's happening. Here's the takeaway, though. Here's the takeaway. One election official told Friedman that it's, quote, the honor system. So in the state of New Jersey, so think about this. You have an organization, a media outfit like Politico, who's been ignoring this stuff. First they ignore it, then they say it's a lie. You can't be registered to vote if you're not a citizen. Then there's evidence that this is actually happening. They say it's not big enough to make a difference. There's no widespread fraud. And now we dig a little deeper. It's gotten to the point where they have to begin covering it. And now they, according to one election official, now they're admitting, they're saying that the entire system in New Jersey is predicated, built upon, their election system is predicated and built upon the honor system. The honor system. I thought that's a far cry. I'd have to go back and look at the Politico archives, but I'm pretty sure Politico was in the group that was telling us 2020 was the most secure election in the history of civilization, the history of the world. And now they're telling us that it is run completely on the honor system. Folks, I've got to go. Have a wonderful day. 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
1: I'm Doc Kirby. Here's a book bit. The story of John Bunyan, the prisoner who wrote Pilgrim's Progress, by Champ Thornton from the Living and Grace series from Crossway. This lovely series on great true stories from Christian history for young readers age 8 to 13 continues with the iconic Puritan writer who spent years spiritually imprisoned in his sin and shame, and later years of physical imprisonment for preaching the Word of God in a nation opposed to the truth, 17th century England. In 1628, a baby boy named John was born into a world of conflict and chaos. Charles I ruled England, in which he dissolved Parliament and heavily taxed the people, all while trying to push the nation back to Roman Catholicism, which the people opposed. The country was beset by riots, and John ran wild. His mother and sister died in 1644, and his father hastily remarried. So John joined the English Civil War. A second one followed, resulting in the execution of the king. John married a godly woman, and the battle for his soul began. After struggling, John decided to quit trying, until a woman in a nearby town berated him for all his cursing and swearing. Suddenly, John stopped cursing and started attending church, but his was only an external change. When he overheard a group of church women talking about a new birth, the work God had done on their hearts, John was stunned, shaken to the core. He realized he still wasn't saved. He began to relish reading the Bible, but still wasn't sure he was saved. One day a sentence fell on his soul, "Your righteousness is in heaven." And he went home full of joy and peace. He began to read Martin Luther's commentary on Galatians, and he was befriended by his pastor, John Gifford. When the elderly pastor died, John and several other men were appointed to publicly preach the word. Wherever John the Tinker went, he also preached. In 1656, after a debate with Quakers, John wrote his first book. However, England was about to change its law about unlicensed preachers with the death of Oliver Cromwell in 1658 and the coronation of Charles II in 1660. Parliament reconvened and passed laws favoring the official Church of England and making life hard for the Puritans who had supported Cromwell. John was arrested while preaching without a license, which was impossible to get unless one was educated as an Anglican pastor. He would spend years in jail, visited by his family who brought him food because none was provided for the prisoners. John began to write again. The bubonic plague, the Black Death, ravaged England for years, and London burned. After 12 years, John was officially pardoned by the king and released from jail. He went back to preaching for 4 years, but the laws changed again, and he was back in prison in 1677. That is where he wrote his most famous work, The Pilgrim's Progress. Later that year, he was freed, and his allegory became a huge bestseller. For the last decade of his life, John lived freely and worked tirelessly for the Lord until he died after traveling to reconcile a man and his father. But his books, especially Pilgrim's Progress, continue their godly influence into the 21st century. John's creativity has been used mightily for the kingdom of God. The story of John Bunyan, the prisoner, who wrote Pilgrim's Progress by Champ Thornton from the Living and Grace series from Crossway. I'm Doc Kirby. That's a book bit.
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2: 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Ladies and gentlemen, here's Scott Jennings.
3: Scott Jennings here. I'm away today, but you are in the capable hands of Mark Davis. Mark, take it away.
4: Consider it taken away, Scott. Thank you, my friend. Great night on CNN last night for Scott. Chewing on some of those results out of Michigan. And you can join us to talk about that if you want to. You can join us to talk about anything. We've done some men and women sports. We've done a number of things. So let me give you that phone number, 844-861-5537. 844-861-5537. Anybody who does this for a living, and by this I mean talk shows, media, not just conservative media, any type of covering anything here in the modern world, you're going to be doing a lot of AI. And you're going to be doing a lot of data centers. So over at Patmos, a hosting company, an infrastructure and cloud hosting company, has deep involvement in all of this. So we thought we would buzz up Kyler Schmitz, their VP, and talk a little AI, maybe a little data center talk. And Kyler, it's a pleasure to see you. How you doing, my friend? Welcome to Scott Jennings Show.
5: It is great to be here. Thanks so much for having me, and looking forward to the conversation.
4: So, tell me a little bit about Patmos. I mean, a lot of us have heard the name, especially immersing ourselves into this tech world. What is Patmos and what do you guys do?
5: So Patmos is an AI infrastructure and web services company. We have a variety of different technologies, but our flagship really is this custom AI data center. What's important about Patmos is we fit these data centers into a broader technology campus, where we invite the community to engage with us, and we use existing buildings as opposed to tearing up farmland. So our company was founded as somewhat of an anti-data center because we really believe that we can build this infrastructure in the right way that works with communities and doesn't build over the top of them.
4: Well, that just lays directly, congruently over the headlines of the day, especially here in my state of Texas, where everybody's saying, look, I understand we need AI. I don't want to be eaten alive by the Chinese in terms of the AI global battle. But why in the world do you have to keep sticking it out here next door to my ranch? I hear people saying all the time. So let me get to the data center thing second and go to the AI thing first, because in both of these categories, we have something where the benefits are obvious and the downside is daunting. So the ascendancy of AI in everybody's life has been a wondrous, magnificent thing, a liberating thing. And just in terms of my time, what the crazy AI bots will do, it's like having five research assistants. It's the greatest. And yet, I hear that people have concerns. We had that story just a few days ago where something got outside of its guardrails and tried to take over another company. Where on the spectrum are you in terms of the level of wonder and the level of concern about the entire artificial intelligence landscape?
5: Great question. I mean, these technologies, without a doubt, are transforming our lives. And as far as the productivity of the American worker, maintaining an advantage globally, those are all things that we want. We see the benefits of that in everyday life. I use AI bots on a regular basis to do that exact type of research, and it's a force multiplier. So we really like that. The pursuit of what's next, I think, is where people rightfully have some concern, and we as a company really are part of that conversation. You know, how far do we need to progress these technologies to where human beings are at the service of the technology, not the other way around? And here at Patmos, we firmly believe that technology should be at the service of humans. And so as long as the technology stays between those guardrails and we make sure that it's just making our lives better, not making the quality of life go down, then I think these are really great and obviously transforming technology.
4: There's a phrase I hear a lot called humans in the loop, and that is supposed to comfort us and say no matter how ambitious and how autonomous AI might get or want to get when left to its own devices, there will always be somewhere an adjacent human being with the ability, if not to pull the plug, to provide a human guardrail. Is that a comforting index card that we have right now? Can we be assured that will always be the case? Give me your short speech on humans in the loop.
5: Well, I think as these technologies progress to where they become more capable, the how that actually works becomes a lot less clear. And so, you know, as we get to this technology eventually maybe being more capable than your average human being, how we control that remains one of the unanswered questions in the industry, and there's a lot of opinions out there. What I do know is that the infrastructure required to support that advancement, really, you know, where the concern is with these gigawatt scale facilities, there may be some justification for that. The vast majority of applications do not require that level of infrastructure development.
4: When we take a look at what the future of this might be, if there's anything that I hear people say repeatedly about AI, it's that it develops more talents exponentially. What it does well today, it will do twice as well tomorrow, and four times as well on Friday, and 16 times as well over the weekend, which sort of doubles down, triples down, quadruples down on the sense of wonder and the sense of concern. So what are the things that Elon Musk himself, I think, has said he's got an AI company, and yet says that this thing could kill us, it could end humanity. I don't want to write a bad sci-fi novel here, but what do you think are the guardrails or the things that will be necessary to make sure that we can get as many of the benefits as possible from AI and avoid some of the downside?
5: Well, I think, you know, the big question is the pursuit of generalized artificial intelligence. Do we need to develop something that is actually more capable than a human being? And some of these frontier models that you see from, you know, Anthropic, OpenAI, that is the pursuit, that's the goal, and that's what's resulting in these massive facilities being developed that take up thousands of acres of farmland. The alternative to that is developing technologies that continue to make human beings more productive, keep the human in the loop, as you mentioned. And here at Patmos, that's what we really want to achieve. Is we want to make sure that we continue the advancement, but we make sure human beings are in control and ultimately stay relevant in our economy. Because I think that's the downside. It's take it too far and we lose our purpose a little bit.
4: What are the Chinese doing right now? I hear we're being dumped, that when a lot of us are engaging in certain chatbots are engaging with certain large language models. We're engaging with Chinese AI that is just being flooded into American markets, kind of like everything else the Chinese do. What's your understanding of what the Chinese are doing and what you think they wish to do?
5: So the Chinese are being accused of stealing intellectual property basically by creating fake accounts within these frontier models. So specifically Anthropic, OpenAI have accused them of creating millions of fake accounts and using the very frontier models that are being developed by American companies to train their own open source models that they then go back to the market and sell for cheap. And because they're so much cheaper than these frontier models, but almost as capable, users all over the globe, including American companies, engage with them. And it actually makes them stronger the more that we use them. So from a national security perspective, from an economic perspective, it doesn't behoove the United States to lose our competitive advantage. And those models and the Chinese theft of intellectual property is definitely an issue that needs to be discussed.
4: In our last couple of minutes, let's go back to sort of where you began, about where data centers can go, where they must go, where they shouldn't go. I could walk into almost any city council in North Texas and find somebody up in arms about data. Nobody's anti-data center necessarily, but it's not just the NIMBY, not in my backyard phenomenon. These things are huge. They take up a lot of space. They make a lot of noise, a lot of water. Tell me about what you guys are doing about putting them in existing buildings.
5: Correct, yes. So Patmos only develops in existing buildings, and we actually target a specific size of data center between the 50 megawatt, maybe up to 100 megawatt range, which supports 99.9% of the different applications out there for these AI workloads. The real concern comes with where you get into this gigawatt scale facilities, where we've seen this in the news coverage, we've seen the farmland torn up. Those are yet to be proven as profitable endeavors, and the actual technological application of those is very narrow and limited to a fraction of a percent of what's actually being developed out there in the market. So here at Patmos, we really believe that sticking to that 50 to 100 megawatt range not only results in a profitable model, which de-risks the long-term prospects for a community, but it also allows us to occupy these existing buildings and not disrupt communities. So we bring them in a mixed space facility, we still have the data hall, but we revitalize communities. We don't disrupt farmland and the natural ecosystem.
4: Kyler Schmitz, VP, Patmos Technology. Pleasure to meet you, sir. Thank you for all the wisdom and thanks for all you do. And keep us safe. we're counting on people like you, man. Thank you so much. That is
5: great
4: Kyler
5: chat.
4: Schmitz,
5: yeah, thank you.
4: Patmos Technology. Thanks. Yeah, I think I'm right here on the spectrum of reaction to this, where everybody who says this is like the greatest thing since sliced bread. I get it. recognizing that, realizing it in my own life. And yet those who are scared to death, I feel your concerns too, and those are not unreasonable. Mark Davis in for Scott Jennings. Much more to come. Stay here, please. We'll see you.
3: 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You know, we hear a lot these days about conviction, but real conviction isn't measured by what you say when it's easy. It is measured by what you're willing to do when your beliefs are tested. And that's what makes Charlie Kirk, American Martyr, worth watching. Oh, our friend Charlie. At its heart, this is not a political story. It is the story of a man whose Christian faith shaped his character, guided his decisions, and gave him the courage to stand firm in the face of opposition. Charlie understood that faith isn't something that we practice for an hour on Sunday and then leave it behind. It's meant to influence how we live, how we lead, and how we serve others every day. Charlie's story challenges each of us to consider the legacy that we're building through our own faithfulness and whether we are willing to live boldly for Christ when it matters most. Go to angel.com/SJ. Do it today. Become an Angel Guild member. And when you do, you can watch Charlie Kirk, American Martyr, and help bring more stories of faith, courage, and conviction to audiences around the world.
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10: 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Nobody talks more about South Alabama than us. It's August 5th. Here's what happened on this day in history, brought to you by Troy Animal Clinic, your full-service, family-owned and operated veterinary clinic. 1583, the first English colony in North America was founded near St. John's Harbor on the Newfoundland coast. The English navigator and explorer Sir Humphrey Gilbert, arriving on his vessel the Squirrel, claimed the area for the Queen. 1604, John Eliot, the American apostle to the Indians, was born in England. He translated the Bible into an Indian tongue, which was the first Bible to be printed in America. 1801, the famous Cane Ridge Revival began inauspiciously through the exhortations of fiery preacher James McCready in Logan County, Kentucky. The crowds grew emotional. Instead of breaking up on Sunday, services continued through the night and into the following week, lasting until Thursday with as many as 25,000 attendees. Thousands professed belief in Christ. 1861, the U.S. government levied an income tax for the first time in an effort to finance the Civil War. 1864, Admiral David Farragut commanded his fleet to victory in Mobile Bay, Alabama, with rallying cries such as, "Damn the torpedoes, full speed ahead." During the battle, the Union Army lost 145 men, but sank all the Confederate Army ships, providing the Union with a stronghold for operations in Mobile. 1884, the cornerstone of the Statue of Liberty was laid on Bedloe's Island in New York Harbor. 1906, birth anniversary of the legendary film director John Huston. His first film, 1941's masterpiece of detective noir, The Maltese Falcon, catapulted Bogart away from gangster roles into dark heroic roles. The two collaborated on other great films, The Treasure of the Sierra Madre, Key Largo, The African Queen, and Beat the Devil. 1912, birth anniversary of Raoul Wallenberg, credited with saving 100,000 Jews from almost certain death at the hands of the Nazis during World War II. He was arrested by Soviet troops at Budapest, Hungary in 1945 and died in prison in 1947. 1924, in the New York Daily News, Harold Gray introduces comic strip Little Orphan Annie. 1930, birth anniversary of Neil Armstrong, astronaut and the first man to walk on the moon. 1957, American Bandstand, hosted by Dick Clark, made its network debut on ABC. The hour-long show was not only TV's longest-running musical series, but the first one devoted exclusively to rock and roll. It lasted until 1989, when Dick Clark retired. 1963, the United States, Britain, and the Soviet Union signed a treaty in Moscow banning nuclear tests in the atmosphere, in space, and underwater. Having birthdays, Hall of Fame basketball player Patrick Ewing wishes Ewing is 64, born in Jamaica. Golfer Patrick Reed is 36. Right. Actor Jonathan Silverman of The Single Guy and Weekend at Bernie's is 60. Actress Erica Slezak of One Life to Live is 80. Actor Jesse Williams of Grey's Anatomy is 45. It happened on this day, August the 5th. Today in History is brought to you by Troy Animal Clinic, caring for the pets of Pike County more than half a century. I'm Doc Kirby reporting for WTBF. I'm guessing
4: there might have been a couple of Jewish folks in Michigan who voted for Abdul El-Sayed. What is up with that? I ask that as a rhetorical question. I know what's up with that. This is the domestic phenomenon where there are American Jewish voters for whom the security and safety of Israel doesn't mean as much as their own personal liberalism. And that's a decision and a balancing act that everybody gets to make for themselves. But for David Axelrod later in that broadcast, tried to essentially say, well, as a Jewish person, as if that gives everything he says thereafter added clout, not at all. I mean, Jimmy Carter was in the military. Did that make him better on military issues? It did not. Your personal experience, your lived experience, as the fad expression goes, it's worth something. But what ultimately matters is, what do you then say after that? So if anybody says, as a Jewish person, I have no trouble with what the Democratic Party seems to be up to, okay, then you're a Jewish person who does not care about anti-Semitism. This, of course, also circulates throughout the difficulties that we are having in reaching some settlement with Iran, for whom Israel is one Satan, America is the other. This is Cut 5, President Trump with the latest. I know, it's kind of like a broken record. Wait me when we get a settlement that'll actually stick. Here's Cut 5, President Trump on the latest possible Iranian deal.
11: We're moving along very nicely. We'll find out. We'll know in 48 hours.
4: We'll know in 48 hours. Well, that'll be Friday. I maintain my optimism. I really do. I believe in the president. I believe in the mission. I believe in the goal of a provably non-nuclear Iran. I believe in what the troops have been trying to do under the president's command. And I'd like to think that it is achievable, that even in crazy, theocratic theocracies filled with ayatollahs and mullahs who sometimes don't seem not to care if they die, 72 virgins, what's not to like? I mean, if that's their logic, then it makes them even harder to deal with. As I've said many times, the funny thing about the Soviet Union is they did not actively want to die. So that it's a mutual assured destruction, it kind of worked for a couple of generations. With these people, it's hard to know and hard to see what the exit ramp is, but I pray we find it for the overall good of that region, the good of the world, the good of America, and so that it's not hanging around our necks on November 3rd for the midterms. Ah, those pesky midterms. Mark Davison for Scott. Stick around. It's a Wednesday. Glad you are here. Much more to come.
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4: It is Wednesday. It is the Scott Jennings Show. I'm Mark Davis. Happy morning, host at 6:60 a.m. The Answer here in Dallas-Fort Worth. And available utility guy for filling in virtually anywhere at virtually any time. So it's great to be here with you on Scott's program. He is back tomorrow. So our content today and this week has been filled with a lot of the Michigan results, a lot of thought about the midterms, a lot of things about what the Republicans want to do and how we'd like to make sure we keep power, et cetera, et cetera. All of that is going to be difficult, if not impossible, if our elections remain tainted by fraud. There are few places that are better at chronicling this kind of thing than the Government Accountability Institute. You're familiar with the name Peter Schweitzer, the Clinton Cash Library of Stuff. The Drill Down with Peter Schweitzer is a great product of Peter's. And Eric Eggers is the VP of Research at the Government Accountability Institute. And Eric is here for a little fraud update here in August. Eric, it's a pleasure to see you. How you doing, sir?
31: Mark, great to see you again. How are you doing?
4: I'm doing great. So there is a book of yours on a shelf of mine called Fraud, How the Left Plans to Steal the Next Election. My memory fails. Were you talking in advance about 2024?
31: It was actually talking in advance of 2020. So, and I know you're actually not lying, Mark, because you and I had an interview when my book came out back in 2018, and it talked about how rife America's election systems were. It was uncontroversial at the time to say that mail-in balloting was the least secure way possible. That was a bipartisan consensus. And then, of course, 2020 happened, and we cast the most ballots ever in the least secure way possible. By the way, my favorite part of last night watching the Michigan results come in was everyone, both Democrats and Republicans, had to say, now listen, we think Abdul El-Sayed has a lead. However, We've seen this movie before. We are waiting on absentee ballots coming in Detroit, in Wayne County. And by the way, the Democrat establishment preferred candidate is losing. And everyone was kind of like, oh no, are we about to get got? Are they about to do to us what may have been done to someone else? And they all just had to kind of sit there and hold it. And it was amazing. But yeah, so the point is, like, these are things that are baked into electoral systems. We saw it first in 2020. And the entire country got to watch a little bit of Democrat angst last night because of the same problems.
4: A couple of things are always true. I think it's an old Hugh Hewitt book title. If it ain't close, they can't cheat. Of course, they can, but it just won't matter as much. I'd also like to think that 2024 was better than 2020. That 2028 will be better than 2024. But before we get to 28, let's talk about 26. What does the fraud landscape look like in terms of our responsiveness to it, the amount of attention we've been paying to you guys at the Government Accountability Institute? Should we be bracing ourselves for more week-long tabulations of votes, more late-night vote dumps? Or are we slowly getting better at this? What's your expectation?
31: Well, I'd love to come on here and sell a lot of books by scaring everyone into buying and learning about this, Mark. But I don't think that that's actually where things are, because the reality is, and you know this, programs like yours document this every day, we're in a fundamentally different place today than we were when the book came out in 2018. When the book came out, of course, Donald Trump was claiming about illegal voting in 2016, and those were being dismissed by mainstream media outlets. He created a presidential task force on election integrity, and that was sued out of existence by these Soros-backed groups. And then, of course, we lived through 2020, and now, because of the lessons learned through that endeavor, Donald Trump has been very smart. He's got someone in his in the Department of Justice in Harmeet Dillon who is being aggressive. They're going on offense. They're suing these blue states to get a hold of these voter rolls. Ironically, the blue states don't want to turn them over, so they're using Department of Homeland Security grants, the powers of the purse, to try to force these states to give us a look and to run their voter rolls through these citizenship databases to make sure only actual citizens are on there. Then we saw what happened with New Jersey. They're forced to admit a small fraction of what I think is the actual problem. So I think states are taking it more seriously. The federal government's been very smart about leveraging what resources and assets they do have. And, you know, no one balks anymore at the idea of illegal voting. They've proven it time and again. And so I think just the fact that there's a level of awareness happening, when you got the Homeland Security Secretary, Mark Wayne Mullen, coming out and said, listen, states, if you preside over illegal voting, you too can be held legally liable. That sends a message, and I think that begrudgingly states are responding.
4: You mentioned New Jersey, where Governor Mikey Sherrill says nothing to see here, just a glitch. It's a bureaucratic thing. It only resulted in maybe 400 illegals voting. This is small comfort. So what are the lessons of what was discovered these last few weeks in New Jersey?
31: Well, it's a great question. And by the way, my favorite part of Mikey Sherrill's announcement was the first thing she ever said was, before I was governor. Like, those are the first words out of her mouth when she's talking about this software glitch. And then the 6,600 registrations she's attributing to being responsible to the software glitch. Now, I believe that that software glitch may be responsible for the 6,600, but I do not believe that those are the only non-citizen registrations on that list. The Department of Homeland Security actually sent New Jersey a letter a couple weeks ago saying, we believe there's up to 35,000 non-citizens on your voter rolls that match information we have. California, they said, has 190,000, by the way. So I think that the fact that you have a blue state and a blue governor come out and have to sort of own it speaks to how fundamentally different a sea change we've had. By the way, Mark, this is just representative of, like, the sea change we're having as a country for all kinds of fraud. Election integrity fraud is one example, but when the vice president is having his anti-fraud task force show up, I mean, it just shows you they're taking it seriously. And once again, no Democrat attorneys general want to participate, but it doesn't mean it's not happening. It just means they prefer to want to look the other way, try to get through the midterms, because they don't want to validate anything the Trump administration has done to try to make America more secure, more safe, and the taxpayer money more fundamentally returned to their pocket.
4: So no matter where somebody's watching on Salem News Channel, listening on the Salem Radio Network, in what either red states, blue states, we'd like to think everybody would like to get better at this. What are the kind of measures that people can make looking around the landscape of their own states to answer the question, how is my state doing at putting up some kind of guardrail against fraud for November 3rd of this year?
31: Well, it seems reductive, but I would say if you have a Republican governor, you're probably okay. But if you have a Democrat governor,
4: I'll take it.
31: Maybe not. You know, I mean, but that's just the reality, right? You know, you look at states like Washington, Oregon, California, they're doing the opposite of participating in any kind of common sense effort. California has been hostile to any measure of election integrity so far that, you know, the citizens are having to do a ballot initiative to require voter ID because Gavin Newsom took to the point of banning local cities, right? Getting rid of local control from requiring voter ID. You know, they're suing against the Department of Justice and trying to acquire these voter rolls. Remember, Mark, and you know this because you've been so good on this for so long, when Barack Obama was president, the person who was in charge of the Civil Rights Division who helped oversee elections for the Department of Justice was a guy named Tom Perez. He would later go on to the DNC, but he'd come from basically like a La Raza-type nonprofit where their whole gig was to legalize non-citizen voting and local elections. So you talk about kind of fundamentally working to alter the landscape of who's allowed to cast a ballot. You know, that's one of the things that happened in 2020. A lot of the things that people think should be illegal were normalized and legalized. So, I mean, that's why we continue to have arguments over that election. So the Trump administration trying to claw some of that back despite the outcry from the left. Atlanta and Georgia passed common sense election reforms in the aftermath, and they lost the dang Major League Baseball All-Star game. People lose their minds over this stuff. The Trump administration showed courage. So I would just say to your question, Republican leaders have generally been brave about this stuff. Blue state leaders, not so much.
4: You and Peter Schweitzer and the Government Accountability Institute have been great about chronicling the nefarious involvement of George Soros, the boogeyman of the moment. And I think when people hear his name 50 times, it can start to become like the teacher on Peanuts, like wah, wah, wah, wah. So help everybody understand the real danger. George Soros, he gets to have money. He gets to contribute. We all do. It's everybody. But what, at what point does the Soros organization, the Soros influence, cross ethical lines?
31: Well, whether it crosses ethical lines or not, I think that there's clear evidence that some of the groups that take Soros money fight to keep election laws insecure, and those same groups then fight to kind of round up as many voters to funnel them through those gaps that they fight to keep existing. So that's just one front of the election integrity effort. But I would just say, look at what happened in Michigan yesterday. For the first time, you've got a DSA-backed candidate, somebody who, you know, is at least aligned with the DSA, who says they want to get rid of the Senate. They want to get rid of the presidency. They want to get rid of prisons and law enforcement. So, I mean, the Soros-funded agenda advocates for no less than the fundamental reshaping of so many of the institutions that we care about and have, you know, what we consider to be bedrocks of American civic reality. So whether or not it's unethical, I mean, there's lots of evidence to suggest it is. I think it's very dangerous, to use Abdul Al-Sid's own words. You know, it's funny. There's a commercial out today where they're playing Journey's Don't Stop Believing as a campaign commercial for Abdul Al-Sayed. And I was like, yeah, that's actually fitting because, like most DSA candidates, Journey's fans are all white. So, I mean, you know, so forget about the Jewish voters for a second. They've got a real problem with minorities and African Americans. So I very much look forward to seeing what happens with this Soros-funded DSA candidate who want to reshape the country and do it at the expense of these traditional African American voters who have been so reliable for Democrats for the last few decades.
4: Just a city boy born and raised in South Detroit. So as we take a look at what you guys are going to be up to, you and Peter and the whole Government Accountability Institute, what kind of battle plan do you have for watching how things play out during September, October, November? And then will it be a matter on November 3rd of whether or not we have this season of early voting and voting month and election month instead of election day, waiting for weeks and weeks and weeks for results? When these election officials say, hey, we got more voters than ever before, we are underfunded in terms of our ability to process votes, it's just going to take that long. Why is that unacceptable?
31: Well, you know it's bad when Gavin Newsom in California gave his election workers like a heads up before their primaries and said, listen, guys, I need you to kind of speed this up. And because I'm trying to run for president, I can't be getting embarrassed like this on the national level. And the election workers in California said, slow your roll, Gavin. We're going to do what we need to do. You know, this California is California after all. And then, of course, it was this national disgrace for how long it took them. You saw what happened in the LA mayor's race. And then, obviously, even the gubernatorial primary took a long time. So, you know, that's still going to happen. California is still going to be counting ballots for an extended period of time because of the insane rules they have in place, which is by design, by the way. The delays in California counting ballots is a feature, not a bug. They've spent the last 15 years fundamentally reshaping their election laws for that purpose. Meanwhile, states like Florida, where I live, will be done that night. So it just speaks to, you know, we always hear this, that the United States is this 50 different laboratories of democracy. And I think the American people will be able to see on election night which model of governance they prefer. One of them will more closely resemble a third world country. Of course, even third world countries count their ballots more quickly than California.
4: Yes, they do. The great Eric Eggers over there at the Government Accountability Institute, co-host of The Drill Down with Peter Schweitzer. Best to Peter. Thanks for all the work you do. That's Eric Eggers. I'm Mark Davison for Scott. Let's have a final segment together for a Wednesday next. Stay here.
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0: Hey, this is Bobby Tomberlin from Nashville, Tennessee. 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
8: A show to which Scott will return tomorrow, I'm given to understand. It's been a great pleasure being here with you today. Much appreciated. Mark Davis from 6:60 a.m. The Answer here in Dallas-Fort Worth and various other fill-in gigs along the Salem platform, Salem News Channel, Salem Radio Network, however you were watching, however you were listening. We really appreciate it. This is a visual here that I want to do because in talking about some of the WNBA stuff, some of the women's sports stuff, there may be a player that you have heard of that the WNBA may want to take a look at. Let's roll a little footage of this player and see what you think as you examine it. Julie Tétard. Julie Tétard is in the French Women's Basketball League. And as you take a look at that, you think, Julie, you can change your name. Can't change your sex. So the pronoun is he. And he has said that he might be interested in a phone call from the WNBA. What team would not love to have him? That team would call Julie her, and, you know, they can make their language decisions. But I, knowing that that's a man, as the world knows that that's a man, if the WNBA, the people telling us that this whole gender thing just doesn't matter, the differences are without consequence, it's just whatever, trans women are women, then let's sign Julie up tomorrow. Let's make her a Dallas Wing. Let's make her a Las Vegas Ace. Let's make her, you know, a WNBA star, which Julie instantly would be, and we all know why, don't we? Because Julie is a dude. And it kind of shows the hypocrisy of the WNBA, steeped in all of its woke nonsense, that if indeed they say, hey, let's be inclusive, men ought to be able to play in women's sports. They tell us this every single day. Then, hey, there's one. Sign him. I think their failure to do that is similar to why they're not accepting the Clay Travis offer to have the WNBA reigning champions, the Las Vegas Aces, play a high school boys team of his selection for $10 million. If they're so confident the WNBA ladies would win, then let's lace them up and let's go. Let's go. All right, let's go to a couple of final moments of talking about, yes, here we go again, the Save America Act. Does it have a hope? Can the Save America Act itself be saved? Here's about 23 seconds of John Thune. It's cut six. And I'm, as you watch this or listen to this, we're trying to wear down the Iranians to where they finally say uncle and sign a deal that means something. Pardon, one of these things is not like the other. It's an analogy. Is John Thune similarly being worn down to a nub by people who insist that he do something about the Save America Act? Cut six.
4: So those two realities are there. Now, is there somewhere in here with budget reconciliation that we can do pieces of the Save America Act, or at least in a fiscal way deal with funding for some of those things? Maybe, and we'll see what the draft will bear on that. We're having conversations, as you know, right now about that proposition. So we'll keep you posted.
6: One of the members of your...
8: He'll keep us posted. He'll keep us posted. I hope he will. And when Senator Thune, the so-called Senate Majority Leader, keeps us posted on something, maybe at some point, some glorious day on the near horizon, it will be the so-called Senate Majority Leader showing evidence that he has in fact led, that he has in fact compelled the votes of laggard, insufficiently conservative Republicans to do something that 80% of America wants. Keep the car on the road. Don't freak out. What the Save America Act would do is make you prove you are you and make you prove you're a citizen. How in the world can they drag their feet on this? Keep in mind a vital part of human nature. People do what they want to do, and people don't do what they don't want to do. The reason John Thune, John Cornyn, Lisa Murkowski, and others have not been more plugged in about the Save America Act is they actively don't want it. They are part of a sclerotic GOP establishment that just doesn't care that you want this so much. Can they be dealt with, shouted down, compelled to cooperate? I don't know. We will see. Hey, thanks to Brian and to Scott and to Rick and out in Los Angeles, the whole team that puts together the Scott Jennings Show. Thanks to Scott for letting me hang out. He's back tomorrow. I'm Mark Davis. Have a great rest of your day.

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0: Welcome to the jungle. My name is Jim Rome. Jim Rome Show brought to you by FanDuel. Boys. Presented by FanDuel. Nice to have you here. A tremendous hump day to you, Alvy. Alex Addy. Actually, dude, I don't even know what you do on hump day. I know what Alvy does. I don't know how you spend your hump days. Alvy is not here.
1: Hey, let's go.
0: Get your ass up out of bed. Alvy will be back allegedly tomorrow.

Detroit. I am Dodger Jim. The Dodgers already underway against the Cubs. That game is being played right now, but I will go back and talk about last night's game. You know I'll do that. Anyway, why don't you get up in here? We are open phones now, number one. Coming up in hour number two, top of hour number two, former Buffalo Bills head coach Sean McDermott. Really looking forward to that. Sean McDermott, top of hour two. Top of hour number three, the current head coach at Cincinnati, Scott Satterfield. And it's Wednesday, so we got a few things going on. I've got the ATP coming up in the third hour and episode 420 of the Jim Rohn podcast. Significant number, right? 420. So who should I get for 420? Ricky Williams. It's awesome. I love it. One of my favorite conversations that I've had on that pod in a long, long time. How do I know? I've already had it. We did it yesterday. It's great. We talk about a lot of things and not too many things that are football related, and it's still awesome. In fact, that's why it's awesome. Ricky is as interesting as he's ever been. So look for that. That's episode 420 of the Jim Rohn podcast. We will push that out after the program today. All right, telephone number is, if you want to use that, go ahead, 1-800-636-8686. If you want to hit me on the X, do that, at Jim Rohn. If you want to email me, do that, rohn@haveitake.com. If you want to get into the chat, get to our YouTube channel, find the chat, jump up in, hit subscribe, then ring the bell. In the meantime, you can make a couple of other decisions. If you want to super chat, go ahead. If you want to become a distinguished clone, go ahead and do that. A nominal fee, $1.99 a month. It's $1.99 a month. What do you get for that? Not a hell of a lot. After 30 days, you get some cool little R that shows you're a distinguished clone. Essentially, it's just to be a part of the club and to support the program. So that's how it sets up. Now, let me start right here. I mentioned that the Dodgers and Cubs are playing right now. However, let's go back to last night. I hope you all enjoyed yourselves. I hope everybody had a good time getting exactly what they wanted from last night. For the Dodger-hating crowd, it was a rollicking good time at Wrigley, wasn't it? And by Dodger-hating crowd, I mean everybody on Earth who is not a Dodger fan. So congrats, planet. Way to have yourself a night. Way to drive home your point that the Dodgers have completely broken baseball and are so inevitable. That they can't even win with Tarek Skubal. Wait, what? Yeah, so it turns out the Dodgers are so inevitable, they lost their fifth straight game last night. Crazy, right? Turns out the Dodgers are not so unbeatable with Tarek Skubal. It took exactly one Tarek Skubal start to prove that point. L.A. just made it pretty clear that actually they're incredibly beatable, even with Skubal. I said yesterday the Dodgers actually needed this guy to go out and stop the bleeding. I was right because the Dodgers still lost that game even though Skubal did his job. No, he was not. He gave them a quality start. He did enough for them to win. It's just that, once again, the rest of the team forgot to wake up in time for that game. For the fifth time in a row. For the seventh time in the last nine games. For the ninth time in the last 15 games. All this nonsense about they're ruining baseball. They're 13-15 since July 1st. Yeah, so remind me once again how they're breaking and ruining baseball and how it's so unfair and so uninteresting for everybody else. 13-15. Sounds to me like Cubs fan had a good old time last night. Now, I've got no idea why Cubs fan took that trade so personally, given that you can add the Cubs to the list of teams that could have easily dealt for this guy. But I will give you this much, Cubs fan. You were ready to boo. And you were ready to chant at this dude all night long. And good for you, Cubs fan. You got over. You got your dub. You handed Skubal a debut L. And you handed L.A. its fifth consecutive loss. So, you know, maybe this team isn't

0: foregone conclusion, after all. I mean, things are so messed up right now that Dave Roberts is saying things like, we just need to find a win. We just need to find any way to win a single game.
1: Tonight, Tarik was excellent. Unfortunately, they were able to get to the bullpen and the lack of offense. Does it just feel like when you look at this five-game losing streak that something's kind of got to give for you all to get back on track?
2: Yeah. I don't know the answer of what's got to give, but we got to find a way to win a ball game.
0: I don't know what the answer is, but we have to find a way to win a ball game. Is that the manager of the inevitable sport-breaking Dodgers?
3: Inevitable.
0: Or the manager of the Angels? Because normally you'd expect the Angels manager to be the one who's beleaguered, looking around, saying that he doesn't have any answers, and wondering where the hell the next win is going to come from. Doc saying this tells you how far off the rails the Dodgers are right now. Now, to be clear, I'm not saying, or I'm not blaming Doc at all, at all. There is plenty of blame to go around, and Doc is way down the list. I'll say this. You know things are bad when Kyle Tucker, who's been terrible all year long, shows up, gets a couple of hits, hits a bomb against his former team, and they still lose 5-1. That's how little the Dodgers have going for them offensively right now. Now, here is the good news for Doc. It's still August 5th. The Dodgers are still 9 games up in the West. And no matter how anemic this offense is, we all know this rotation of aces, if they're healthy, is going to be a buzzsaw come October. Now, I'm not saying that the Dodgers are done for or anything like that. What I'm saying is, and nor am I saying they're inevitable. I'm just saying
3: inevitable.
0: The heat and the hate is a bit much, especially for a team that's gone 13-15 of late and lost 5 in a row. All this heat and this hate built on this assumption that they are inevitable.
3: Inevitable.
0: And that this won't even be a competitive baseball season. Like, why are we even playing these games when we know L.A. is going to win them all? When we know L.A. is going to go undefeated? When we know L.A. is going to go 162-0? If by 162-0 you mean 0-5, then sure. But I also understand you probably do not want to hear it from me, Dodger Jim. I understand that the only song that anybody wants to sing right now is "We All Hate the Dodgers."
4: We all
0: hate the Dodgers. But speaking of which, if there's anybody or anything you should be singing that song about, it is the Red Sox. But not we all love the Red Sox. We all hate the Red Sox. Why? Because you all hate the Dodgers. Why? Because they're inevitable. Except they're not. But the Red Sox are. The Red Sox are the ones. Turn that off, Chowd. The Red Sox are the ones who never lose. The Red Sox are the ones that are on a serious heater. The Red Sox are the ones who've won 6 straight and 24 of the last 27. Hate to do it to my Chowd half fam. But if you have a problem with dominance, then really you should be singing
4: We all hate the Red Sox.
0: They're the ones that got busy at the deadline. They're the ones that are ruining the sport, not the Dodgers. Oh, really, Rome? How are the Red Sox ruining the sport? By doing everything they can to win? By succeeding? You know, like the Dodgers. And once again, if you think I'm ruining your fun, and you think that you're piling on me with your "tell me how my ass tastes, Dodger Jim."
5: Tell me how my ass tastes.
0: In reality, the Dodgers flailing is once again making my point for me. They're not inevitable. They're not a lock. They're not guaranteed. They haven't gone back to back to back. Again, they could have lost in each of the last 2 postseasons. That's what I'm talking about with all this overreaction. They're not ruining the game. They're not the reason for the upcoming lockout. And they are beatable. Hell, pretty much every time they take the field, they're beatable. But keep bringing all the hate, and wasting all that energy on the wrong thing. Keep doing that. When you should be hating the Red Sox. And by the way, if you don't want to hate the Red Sox, hate the Brewers. The Brewers were also better than L.A. And they could have had Skubal just as easily as L.A. 1-800-636-8686. I actually wasn't going to go there again and start there again, but I didn't want you to think that I wouldn't own it. I was more than happy to own it. Like I said yesterday, I kind of want them not to win because then I'm right. And then if they do win and I'm wrong, well, I still win because I'm Dodger Jim, right? Let's check the live scoreboard. All right, so when I was getting ready for the show, right before the show, Shohei begins the game by going deep. 1-0 Dodgers. All right, they needed that, man. Boy, do they need that. Hey, let's go to the live scoreboard. Cubs 3, Dodgers 1. Uh-oh. What do you know? On their way to a sixth consecutive defeat.
4: Not two, not three.
0: Cubs 3, Dodgers 1.
4: Not five.
0: I guess they're not inevitable. I guess they're not inevitable. Wrecking the sport. I guess other teams can beat them. Pretty easily, in fact. They're playing like ass. They are. All right, some other topics today aside from that. I haven't talked about Jarrah and the Cowboys in a minute. Hey, have you noticed that? I haven't. It's almost like Jarrah knew it. So Jarrah gave us something to talk about, or at least the Cowboys gave us something to talk about. So I'll hit them. I also foreshadowed Justin Herbert. Did not when I said, happy hump day to Alex Hardy and Justin Herbert. You've seen that viral photo. He and his famous fiance showing some PDA on the grass after practice. People getting all weird about it, especially the Madison Beers account. The Maddie account's not used to that. Not used to all the pushback. Not used to all the Madison Beer news, to be exact, because every celebrity has that account. And insert celebrity name news account. But when the insert celebrity, insert your idol, hooks up with or becomes aligned with a famous athlete, you're not used to that. You're not used to the fans, the sports fans, push back and blow back when things happen. Little did you know, Madison Beer News, that things don't go well for the Chargers, you and your idol are going to get some of the heat. And already it's starting. And the preseason hasn't even started yet, and you're starting to feel it. So welcome to the show, Madison Beer News. You're welcome for the pub. All of that still ahead. And some chat. Let me look really quickly. I've been holding it for the second segment, but I like to get kind of a sense of what's going on. At SP, this is out of the chat, SP11282, Dodger Jim took off the car flags on his sled rolling into the studio this morning. How do you know? How do you know? How do you know I did that this morning? How do you know it wasn't like five losses ago? They're still there, apparently, and so is my new vanity plate, three-peat. The only reason I have three-peat is because I couldn't figure out a way to get back-to-back-to-back to fit. Colorful commenter. Put away the car flag, Jim. Yeah, that's very colorful commenter. Very, very colorful. Which one is it? Which one is it? Did I take them off or did I put them on? First guy's saying he took them off. Second guy saying put them away. Which one is it? Amber's in early. Romy. It is time to panic in La La Land. How do you think the Pirates will let you guys rent Skeens to get out of this nosedive? Hey, while we're at it, maybe the Royals will throw in Witt Jr. at short. Amber, easy. Maybe they will.
5: Or Lady Clone.
0: Maybe they will, Amber. Maybe they will, Amber. Hey, Amber, why don't you worry about your baseball team? Oh, that's right. What is your problem? That I'm right? I told you, they were not inevitable. They're beatable. Why are you all crying and lying down and rolling around on the ground? We can't win. We're Marvin Freeman. We can't win. Yes, you can. You know how you beat the Dodgers? Wait for it. You know how you beat the Dodgers? You play them. You know how you beat the Dodgers? You schedule them. All of this for nothing. They're losing already. Today, Stucknuts in. I love Madison Beers. Regards, Tony Romo. Bro, how long you been sitting on that one? Well played. Well played. I love Madison Beers. Regards, Tony Romo.
5: Did I pass this test?
6: You turn around?
5: No, I didn't, huh?
0: No. No, you did not. You know how I know you did not? J.J. Watt has your job. That's how I know you didn't pass that test. At my first me bound, I don't hate the Dodgers, but baseball absolutely needs a salary cap. That's a different conversation. It might, but not because of the Dodgers. Long before the Dodgers had this ownership group and were throwing this kind of money at it, the owners were trying to get a salary cap. So maybe, because they are the only major sport without one, maybe they do need a salary cap. But not because of these Dodgers. These Dodgers are just playing within the system, and they're winning. Until recently. The problem with, quote, baseball absolutely needs a salary cap. Maybe. But the players have absolutely said they will never agree to one. So it's going to be interesting. There's going to be a lockout. Inevitably, there will be missed games. The question is, how long will that lockout be? How many games will they miss? I've got a feeling that if the Dodgers do win again, the lockout might be a little bit longer. But they were already going to push for it. I can't say this enough, but you don't want to hear it. Bottom line, everybody hears what they want to hear. The owners were going to lock them out no matter what LA did this year, whether or not they got Scooble at the deadline or not. And again, they didn't give up very much to get him. A number of other teams could have gotten this guy. 1-800-636-8686. Oh, this just in, they're playing like ass. They're beatable. See, I'm weird like that. I'm actually accountable. I can admit that. Even though you think I'm Dodger Jim, I have no problem saying they are playing like ass. Well, with all that in mind, Sean McDermott, top of hour number two. Scott Satterfield, top of hour number three. ATP in hour number three. Jim Rome Podcast, episode 420 with Ricky Williams. That's kind of like our fourth hour on Wednesdays. All that coming up. 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
11: your Troy area weather. Today, sunny with a high near 91 and a 30% chance of rain. Tonight, mostly clear with a low around 71 and a 30% chance of thunderstorms. Friday, mostly sunny with a high near 92 and a 30% chance of thunderstorms. Thursday night, mostly clear with a low around 71 and a 20% chance of thunderstorms.
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0: Welcome back. If you're on hold, stay there. I have guaranteed phone calls if you stay on hold. Really quickly, in the chat, at David Hicks, 1978, quote, smug L.A. thinking that they're always the best and that they have the best and that their place is the best. No humility whatsoever. Hey, Hicks, I know you're not directing that at me. I know that's not directed at me, Hicks. There may be some people in L.A. that think like that, Hicks. But I don't know because I don't live in L.A., Hicks. I left L.A., Hicks. Hey, Hicks, if L.A. is the greatest place ever, and I think so, and I think that it's the best and we're the best, why did I leave L.A. decades ago? I don't live in L.A., Hicks. I left L.A., Hicks. So I know you're not directing that at me. This guy, when the Dodgers lose in the divisional, will you cut all the clones a paper check? Andrew in the PHX. What does that even mean, Andy? Hey, Andy, are you asking me if I'm going to give you money? Andy, I do not own the Dodgers. Number two, am I going to give you money? No, bro, but you can give me money. You can super chat so I don't have to read this nonsense for free. Super chat me or become a distinguished clone. Now, bro, things like that are not going to make you distinguished, but you can buy your way into it by giving me $1.99 a month. But no, I'm not going to give you a check. Why do I owe you money for doing a great show every freaking day? I don't owe you anything. You owe me, if anything. Hey, why do I owe you money for being right? Is that what I have to do now? Chip people off and stroke checks when I'm right? Look at this guy. Dodger Jim. Time for you and Jano to put your crisp, clean, matching Dodger lids in the closet and deflate your stupid little beach balls. Then, like all Dodger fans, once they start winning again, you can get the lids and beach balls back out and show up in the eighth inning for W. Eric S. Eric, I'm going to forgive you for disparaging my wife. I'll let that slide. I don't care. I didn't name myself Dodger Jim. I didn't self-gloss Dodger Jim. Y'all came up with that. I don't care. I don't care if they win, and I don't care if they lose. I'm here to react to things, give you my takes. They're not my favorite team. My favorite team is team content, and they're giving me a hell of a lot of content. Like I said, the only things that I ever rooted for was A, something to talk about. B, my boys when they played baseball. C, my college. D, our horses when they ran. I don't care. I literally don't care. I don't care if the Dodgers finish in first. I don't care if the Dodgers finish in last. I don't care. I'm old school like that. The way I came up in this business, we were paid not to root. I'm not Dodger Jim. You think I am, and I let you call me that, but I didn't self-gloss. So as far as your, hey man, just like every other Dodger fan, you'll put your crisp gear away and then break it out later on. I don't have any Dodger gear. You know that car that we show you? You know that's not real, right? You know that's not real, right? You know I don't own that rig. You know that I don't have that van. I know. Eric, follow me, Eric. Keep up, Eric. That car you're watching right there. Not a real car. Not a real car. If I were to take you into the garage and show you my car, it looks nothing like that. And I don't have a vanity plate. So, no, I don't have a Dodger lid in the closet. I don't have stupid little beach balls. I have takes. Lots and lots of takes. Really good takes. That's why I'm still here 40 years later. Man, the haterade that y'all are guzzling. How do you go through life like that? You're running on that? Are you miserable all day, every day? I don't care. And I know that's pissing you off even more, but it's true. And don't come up in here like, you don't care. She don't care. Dodger Jim, I don't care. It doesn't impact me in any way. See, I'm different. I live in a different world than a lot of other people. Listen, I get that a lot of you are not really happy, and that's sad to me, and I wish it weren't like that. And I know a lot of you actually live through your teams. And when they win, you're happy. And then when they lose, you're kind of miserable. I get that. Because I used to live that life. I did. I used to live that life. When the Dodgers lost, I was miserable. Until I was 12. Listen, I'm not saying even that you shouldn't care. Because if you didn't care that much, I wouldn't have this gig. I'm just saying I'm not like that. I'm objective. I'm a talk show host. I have a program to do. I can't be biased. I need to have an open mind and be real and be consistent. I'm not rooting like a fan. It was like ingrained in me early on. You can't be a fan, man. You got to be a pro. You can be fans. Just don't project on me. Just because you care that much about your team doesn't mean that I have a team and I care that much. I don't have a Dodger cap. I'll let you in my house. Well, maybe I won't let you in my house, Eric. You can come into my closet and look. No Dodger gear. Now, you go in Jano's closet, you may find a lid.
1: Sweetheart.
0: You might. She's definitely a bigger Dodger fan than I am. And by bigger, I mean she's an actual fan. She wants them to win. I don't care if they do or they don't. All right, back to the phones, or to the phones. Let me see about chat. What do we got here? Joe, 56984. We all know Jim is rolling around in a Miata. Maybe I got a Miata. Do like me a nice convertible. Rethinkism.
2: Well,
0: Jim, my guy, come on. To everyone else not in SoCal, you live in L.A. Don't care if it's Santa Monica, Culver City, or Pomona. It's all L.A. to the non-bag affiliated. Yeah, but I want to be clear about that. You're right. You kind of group all of Southern California into L.A. But you know what, though? If you group San Diego into L.A., that's a reason to go for them. They're not having that. There is a difference between Orange County, where I live. I'm actually technically even out of Orange County, I think, at this point. We push south. Believe it or not, in Orange County, we actually have a big league team. It's not the Dodgers. Now, they're the worst team.
3: Oh, no!
0: But we have a team. Sorry, Adam Rank. No, I don't live in Metro LA, LA proper. This whole thing about LA. LA thinks they're the best. LA's got no humility. LA's the worst place ever. I'm not defending LA. I mean, I will defend LA. I'm a native LA person. And a lot of what you say is true, and a lot of what you say is not true. But I'm saying I don't live in LA and haven't lived in LA for decades. Decades. Dirty little secret, I don't even go there that often. I mean, I will, but not like I used to. Me too, Bar. Jim Rome, you're full of it. You got Lima time. 20-game win ball.
3: It's Lima time, baby.
0: Because I loved Jose Lima. But, I loved him before he was a Dodger. Hello? I always loved Jose Lima. Always. And before he became a Dodger. And yes, he did give me that ball. And then again, because you need something to crack on, you'll say, Rome, you're an idiot, man. He didn't give you that ball. He grabbed some ball out of the batting practice bag, and he gave you that. He would never give you that ball. Although his son once told me, Rome, he did give you the ball. He loved you. I loved him, too. Fee and the Fee, quote, no one is a bigger Dodger fan than me. Hungrily yours, Chinston Porkshaw.
4: What?
0: Don't do that, Alex, because that makes it sound like I'm defending it or agreeing with it. Like I'm rubber stamping Chinston Porkshaw.
5: Withdraw.
0: Which I am not. Thought I would go to the phones this segment, but I got caught up. Guaranteed next. If you do not hang up, if you're on hold, guaranteed phone calls next. Sean McDermott, top of hour number 2. Chat is going off. I know you so badly want me to be hurting that LA is getting worked. I don't care if they win or lose. And like I said, I kind of hope they will lose. It makes my point. Then I'm right. Then I'm right. You're acting like, man, you and Dodger Jano must really be upset. No. No.
1: Sweetheart.
0: I'm not a fan like that. I kind of want them to lose so I can be right. I want them to lose so I can say, see? See? Nobody likes I told you so, but I told you so. All right, stay tuned. Telephone call is next.
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4: Quarterback battles continue every day. Michael Penix Jr. versus Tua Tagovailoa in Atlanta. The Vikings have J.J. McCarthy against Kyler Murray. When the starter is named, we'll let you know. Westwood One Sports.
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5: And for your Troy area weather today: sunny with a high near 91 and a 30% chance of rain. Tonight, mostly clear with a low around 71 and a 30% chance of thunderstorms. Friday, mostly sunny with a high near 92 and a 30% chance of thunderstorms. Thursday night, mostly clear with a low around 71 and a 20% chance of thunderstorms.
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0: 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See, now this guy in chat brings something up that I had forgotten. It's a very good point. I think because it was a dark period of my life, I had forgotten. But it's true. Ed Doza, 15, RNFL. Quote, I know Jim isn't really Dodger Jim because he was a season ticket holder to the Anaheim of Fullerton of Brea of Los Angeles Angels. Dang, exactly. We were. We had four season seats for multiple years for the Angels. Because we live down here, closer to the Angels than the Dodgers. If anything, I was Angel Jim. I've never had season seats to the Dodgers, but we did pay for season seats to the Angels. It's a great point. Point well taken. I've just forgotten. All right, let's go to the phones. Once again, that number is 1-800-636-8686. PJ, Denver, first up. PJ, what's going on?
1: Jim, what's cracking? How we doing?
0: Good, dude. How about you?
1: I'm good. I want to shout out, dude, Dodger fans, stop crying. Toddlers who aren't allowed to have that dum-dum crying over that think that you're crying too much about this Dodger situation. Appreciate what you have. Imagine being a Rockies fan. I'll leave it there. But really what I wanted to get to, Jim, and I'm just going to go ahead and be blunt. I was curious about your guest for the episode 420 of the Jim Rome podcast. Being unveiled yesterday as Ricky Williams. Pondered it, and then it occurred to me that you must have remembered when he sparked up his NFL career coming out of UT as the Heisman Trophy winner. I remember that in his prime, he was once one of the highest performing running backs in the NFL. He could smoke fools. He was always kind. He made a lot of buds during his playing career. Some of my favorite memories of Ricky Williams was when the offense would pass it to him on the left-hand side of the field. Sure, linebackers would try to stone him at the point of contact, but he could bust off moves, a sick move, breaking ankles, leaving defenders in chronic pain. But as one does from time to time, which Ricky did, I think, he decided that the grass was greener on the other side of playing in the NFL. He was super heady as a player and even a headier guy, making him a perfect guest for the Jim Rome podcast. And all the aforementioned examples that I have there are high accolades. And he's an even... He's making him a...
0: No. You don't like what happened, Alex? I like that call. Not a very good call. Hey, PJ, that was Alex Hardy's way of helping you get the plane down. But lots of Kron references, Alex. PJ, I should say. PJ, it's not Dodger fan that's crying. It's non-Dodger fan that's crying. So the first part of that made no sense. But I know that's not why you called. You thought that you would just kind of jump in there and be topical and react to what we're talking about, and then you failed. But then you did want to talk about Ricky, and you wanted to mix in as many pot references as you could. We got it, bro. I'm the one that booked him for episode 420. Now, I don't want to give up the episode. We do talk Kron. Because in a way, think about Ricky. Think about when Ricky back in the day smoked, when it had this incredible stigma to it. And he and I get into this. Back then, pot, I mean, especially in the NFL, the hypocrisy really is amazing. And, you know, this is not coming from, I know you think I'm Dodger Jim, and now you're going to think that I'm Pothead Jim. This is not coming from somebody who is an aficionado of the smoke. And I'm not judging it. I'm not against it. It's just not where I live. It's not what I do. And I've tried lately, and it hasn't gone well. But it's not my thing. However, what's really interesting, back in the day, pot in the NFL may as well have been blow the way owners saw it. and wanted nothing to do with it. Never mind that opioids were fine. Never mind that Toradol was fine. But just whatever you do, don't roll up. Don't smoke. And how times have changed, right? And how the world has changed. So Ricky was kind of living in today's world back then. And you can only imagine, he was suspended twice. Suspended twice and still ran for 10,000 yards. Think of the career that he had dealing with social anxiety, the fact that he smoked, the fact that he got suspended, the stigma, and still ran for 10,000 yards. So we talk about all that. And then we talk about what it does for you medicinally and the benefits to it that far outreach, just recreational benefits. And then we talk about what he's into right now. We talked about a lot of things and not a ton of football. And it was great catch up. And even he said at one point, and again, I don't want to give it away, but Ricky and I have known each other for years. I mean, decades, all the way back to Texas practically. And certainly in the early part of his NFL career. And he at one point said yesterday during the conversation, actually, Jim, you and me, we could never have had this conversation. The one we're having right now, we could never have had this conversation all those years ago when we were talking, because neither one of us had this kind of perspective. And I said, right? Exactly. So some of us are evolving and some of us are not. Look for that conversation if you have an open mind. But we're not going to play the hits and talk all about the NFL. I've talked to Ricky Williams quite a bit about his football career. So how do you find a guy that you've had conversations with for decades and talked about all these things and then do it again? You have a different conversation. Let's go to Clearwater. Mike in Clearwater. Hey, Mike, good to have you. What's going on?
2: What's up, Jim? Yeah, I agree with you, man. I don't want to be that guy that just regurgitates all your takes right back to you. But it's not the Dodgers, man. It's baseball, and it's been going on for 30 years. You know, they're going to do what they have to do to win three in a row. What was it, just a couple of years ago, it was the Diamondbacks and the Rangers in the World Series? I'm down here in Clearwater, a huge Rays fan, and we're doing what we do on a dollar general payroll. Look, over the last 20 years, we have, like, one of the top five winning percentages in all of baseball. You know, it's a billion-dollar business, and it's running it. That's it. It's just a business. You're running a business. And if you're bad at business, you're not going to have a good team. You know, Andrew Friedman came from the Rays. You know, these are good people that know what they're doing. They make the right moves. It's just like anything else in life, man. You know, you can't buy anything. You can't buy a championship. All right, dude, thank you so much. War Patty Modesto and War Out of the Cellar being the best rock album of all time. I'm out.
0: Hey, Mike, thank you very much for not just regurgitating what I said. You don't want to be that guy. You're right. You said it yourself. You do not want to be a guy who regurgitates.
2: Regurgitate.
0: Regurgitation is the worst. Do not be somebody who just regurgitates. And I'm kind of weird like that, too. I don't want to regurgitate anything.
2: Regurgitate.
0: But, like, when I look at my neighbor, and my neighbor is rich as bleep, and my neighbor has all these things that I'll never have, I don't get weird about it. I don't hate my neighbor. I don't hate my neighbor because I'm worried about my own house. I'm trying to build my own house. I mean, everybody around you probably has, not everybody, but there's so many extremely wealthy, successful people that I know that I will never catch. And I don't care. I don't spend all my energy hating on them because they have what I don't have. What I do is try to look within and better myself. But part of bettering myself is not regurgitating.
2: Regurgitate all your takes right back.
0: You don't want to regurgitate.
2: Regurgitate.
0: All right, so I got a couple of telephone calls there. Not great ones, but a couple of phone calls nonetheless. At 11 Hondo. Hey, Chalk. It doesn't matter if your LSD dealer wants to call the show. Chuck doesn't have an LSD. Okay. Before I speak for you, bro, can I just ask you straight up, do you have an acid dealer?
3: If only PJ was that useful. But no, I don't.
0: No, PJ is not where we get our quote L. All right, newsflash. I'm just going to own this. What do you do? Fire me? I'm just going to own this. I've never dropped L. I've never dropped L. I'm going to say something else. Never say never. I never will drop L. I'm not Doc Ellis. I just have no interest. Now, have I done some other things? Sure. Acid? Never. You know what? As long as we're being real, I've also never ridden the horse. I've never injected heroin. I've never taken heroin. I've owned horses, but I've never ridden the horse.
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0: 2. I'm Jim Rome. This show is presented by FanDuel, and we are on Westwood One. We are also on Sirius XM. We are also on the Rome TV channel, which has 8 platforms, and we are also airing live on our YouTube channel. I am fired up for this. All right, if you're on hold, stay there. Right now, we are joined by the former head coach of the Buffalo Bills. He led Buffalo for 9 seasons from 2017 to 2025. He was 98-50 overall during that time. He went to the playoffs 8 times in those 9 years. He won 5 consecutive AFC Eastern Divisional titles from 2020 to 2024. He went to 2 AFC Championship games. His 662 regular season winning percentage is the highest in franchise history. We are joined right now by Sean McDermott. Sean, it is awesome to have you on the show. How you doing, Sean?
1: I'm great, Jim. Appreciate you being so hospitable and having me on today. And I saw that great shot of the Southern California coastline. Pretty impressive there.
0: Yeah, no, I appreciate that, Sean. I appreciate you making time, too, and making yourself available. Let me ask you, having invested decades in

0: say is I get an opportunity to slow down, and as of this weekend, head to Canton to support Lou Kuechly, who's getting inducted into the Pro Football Hall of Fame, and had the pleasure and joy and honor, really, of coaching Luke. And what a special person, but also a special player, as we all know. And I'm going to have a chance to take my son out there with me this weekend, and really looking forward to that. And I've been out there before, not only as a kid, honestly, but also to support Brian Dawkins, who made it into the Hall just a few years ago as well. So something we're looking forward to this weekend as a family.
1: Sean, I do
0: prop other people up. And I think that's what we all see in his character and how he serves and how he led our football team, how certainly he led our defense over the years. And it's so deserving for Luke to have this honor of going into the Hall of Fame. And just so happy for him, happy for his family. And boy, was he a heck of a football player? Yes. But he was equally as good as a person.
1: Sean McDermott joining us. Sean, I know you spent some time with Sean McVay and the Rams last week. Certainly something you could never, ever do when you were the head coach because you had your own team. I'm curious, what was that like and what was your biggest takeaway from your time with Sean McVay and his staff and that team?
0: Well, I really enjoyed it. It's not often or it's never when you're coaching for 25-plus years that you get a chance to go visit other people's training camps. Sometimes we get a chance as pro coaches to spend time with some college coaches and maybe share some best practices with our colleagues in the league. But this was a rare opportunity for me to be around Sean, and I appreciate him opening up his doors to me. And I would say I spent a couple minutes doing something that I've never done before, quite honestly, Jim. Going to the West Coast, not for a game this time, not walking into a stadium, but being able to take some time enjoying the coast and as well as the beach a little bit. I walked to the beach and had a chance to just take in some of the surfing that was going on, and pretty cool to see, honestly, especially for an East Coast guy. And then I went over to the Rams, and as you mentioned, and really enjoyed my day with them and talking with Sean, chopping it up, and spending some time with his staff. And you know, Sean and I came into the head coaching job the same year, both of us in 2017, and certainly he's had a ton of success, and we've had our success too. And you know, the last time we saw each other before becoming head coaches, I was with Carolina as the DC, and he was the OC for the Redskins at the time. That are now the Commanders, obviously. And I remember us taking the elevator down after the game, and it was a Monday night game, and that was in 2016. And you know, we had a small conversation then, but little did we know that both of us would become head coaches that offseason. So super happy for him and the success that he's had.
1: Great anecdote, great picture right there too. So let me ask you, Sean, did he try to keep you in the facility and keep you around until you decide what your next thing is?
0: Well, you know, I thought for a second there, the visit was going so well. I'm like, you know, if he asked me to stay, I think I'll consider it, but only if I get to stay at his house, because I'm done living in the dorms at this point. Like, I've lived that dorm life, and I'm good there. But, no, it was a great visit, and it's, you know, when you get a chance to see someone who's really good at what they do, you can just soak it in. I was a sponge soaking it in. At one point, I even went over to the other side of the field just to kind of be off on my own somewhat, and just watch and take it all in. You know, he's such a good leader, does such a great job connecting with his players, his staff, and so authentic in his nature.
1: We're talking to Sean McDermott on the program, and we'll do so for a few more moments. Sean, I've done this long enough that when the Bills lost four straight Super Bowls, I would have Marv Levy on this show frequently. I mean, what a gentleman. What a great coach. You know Marv well. And he would always make himself available, and he'd come on the program, and I would always defend the Bills. When everybody was coming for the Bills and killing them for losing four Super Bowls, and I didn't do this to be flip, I really felt strongly about this. It takes a hell of a football team to lose four straight Super Bowls, and I meant that. And I would always defend them. I'm curious now, when you look back on your tenure, I did your resume off the very top. You won a lot of football games, a lot of big football games. So when you look back, do you think, man, we had a hell of a time, and I'm really proud of what we accomplished? Or as competitive as you are, is it hard for you to think like that? Do you think, man, if only we'd gotten over the hump?
0: Well, as a competitor, yes, absolutely, you do think that. But you do have to be intentional about recognizing the success that we did have, Jim, to your point. And you go through and, you know, you get the job, and there was a 17-year playoff drought before we stepped foot on campus at One Bills Drive, right? So first year, we're able to break that streak. Then from there, it was 8 out of 9 seasons, making the playoffs, and so much success. And the ability not only to have success, but sustain.

0: maintain it, which is really, really hard to do. I'm not sure which was harder, breaking the drought or sustaining it, probably sustaining it, quite honestly. So proud of the staff, so proud of our building at the time, and the way we grew as an organization. I really feel strongly about my time there and the success that we did have. That said, I'd be remiss if I didn't mention the opportunity to win a Super Bowl, and I have a burning desire in my heart to do that and lead an organization to a world championship someday.
1: We're talking to Sean McDermott. I appreciate that. So, Sean, did you have any sense when you walked off the field after that overtime playoff loss to Denver that you would just coach your final game as Bills head coach?
0: Well, that's not really what you're processing at the time, right? You put so much, as you can understand, into a season, into a singular game to try and advance. And that game was so close. Obviously, you know, we lost in overtime. That you're not really in that headspace whatsoever. So, that was the furthest thing from my mind at that point in time. And then what you do the next day is you have the exit, you know, meeting with the players. And that's important that you get a chance to do that and look them in the eye and thank everybody in the room for all the sacrifice that they made and their families made through the course of a season.
1: What's that like, Sean? How emotional was that? You're right. I mean, so much is expended. So much is sacrificed. And you bleed and you sweat and you do all of this together. I don't think any of us really understand even what that's like. So what was it like for you to say goodbye and thank your players?
0: Well, I didn't know that at the time that I was okay. Going to be given the information the next day. That happened the next day. But just like any close of the season, you know, you want to make sure that you give credit where credit's due, and you thank the people that put so much on the line for the team. It's as great as it is to be a professional in the NFL. It's a hard job, and there's livelihoods on the line, and there's a lot of families and whatnot behind these players and coaches and staff that put in so much time. To your point.
1: Sean, before you go, really quickly, like Joe Brady recently said, he was so devastated when he heard the news because he made it clear the primary reason that he came to Buffalo was because of your confidence in him. So what will Joe's biggest challenge be in transitioning from offensive coordinator to head coach?
0: Well, listen, I think Joe's going to do a great job. You know, he was with us for four seasons on my staff. He had a chance to watch and learn and grow. Joe came to us from a situation in Carolina, and so he's a William & Mary grad, I'm a William & Mary grad, and the information I got on Joe was that he was, a hard worker and extremely smart, and so those are two great qualities, as well as being a good person, and so we snagged Joe up, and it was to our benefit. Joe's a heck of a coach. I think he's going to do a great job. There is a transition like there was for me when I transitioned from Andy or Ron Rivera to the head coaching seat. It's just a different job. Type of leadership job. But I think Joe's going to do a great job, and he certainly did a great job for us as offensive coordinator.
1: Sorry to interrupt. To your point, it's a different job. And now you talk about transition. Now you'll make another transition. You know, I think it's great that you came out here and you could actually do something like go to the beach, you know, like open your mind up and take that time. But I'm curious about your mindset. Are you looking to rest, recover, rejuvenate? Or, man, are you already on that mission to get as much data and information as you possibly can and get back as quickly as you can?
0: Well, we had some opportunities coming out off of the season there, and I just felt like overall it's like, you know, I think the responsible thing to do for us is to take some time as a family and slow down a little bit and reflect. And you don't always get a chance to do that. In our business, it's whether it's a game or a season, it's quickly reflect and then move on to the next part of the habit or part of the routine or part of the season, part of the year. So for us, I think that taking the time to reflect has been important. Where we started was, yeah, there's certainly a little bit of adversity that we were facing as a family, but that's okay, that's healthy, but it was hard at the same time. So it's kind of what I equated to, Jim, is really like, hey, going through four quarters of a football game, and not to sound corny, but that's how I'm kind of looking at it, is first quarter was, hey, definitely adversity, 9 years in a spot. We grew very close to the community of Buffalo, had a great connection, really proud of what we did. All right, what's next? The second quarter is learning from our time of reflection, my time in this case, reflecting as a person, reflecting as a head coach, as a father, as a husband, as a son and a brother, and ultimately as a man. And when you come out, and now I feel like, hey, we're about ready to come out after halftime, and we're heading down that tunnel where, you know, you can kind of see the light at the end of the tunnel, and you're going, hey, that's opportunity. You know, an opportunity to lead another organization, Lord willing, in the future. And so I'm spending a lot of my time now doing a ton of research on leadership, obviously spending time, as you mentioned, with some teams. And then once the season comes around, I'm going to be elbow deep in scheme and getting myself ready to go back out there and have a scheme that is cutting edge.
1: I don't think this would surprise anybody hearing that, so I'll push my luck. One last thought. The next opportunity, if you had some but didn't really like what you saw necessarily or felt that it was more important to spend time with your family, completely understandable, but what are you looking for in your next opportunity?
0: Well, that's a great question, and one that I think that I'll answer and know a little bit more about as we get a little bit further along through the year here. It's, you know, that's, I'm still weighing some of that out, and where I am in my headspace is more kind of getting into that space than figuring out what exactly it is or what teams and all that type of stuff. You know, we still have a season to be played. It's early in the process here for the league, and, you know, we'll just see where it goes. But ultimately, you know, I'll have a pretty good feel as we get into the months of the season here and towards the latter half for sure.
1: Hey, Sean, I appreciate you so much letting us in, sharing your headspace, coming on the program. What an absolute blast that was. What a great conversation. I really appreciate you making time for it. Sean, that was great. Thank you so much.
0: Yeah, I love it, Jen. Thanks for having me on, and you guys have a great year. I'll be watching.
1: Yeah, you too, Sean. Have a great, great year, and when you land where inevitably you're going to land, I'm going to come looking for you. Just know that. I appreciate that, Sean. That was great. Sean McDermott joining us on the program. Good, good conversation. All right, your thoughts on that? If you want to react to anything you just heard, Bills fan, mafia, or otherwise, Sean McDermott, I would expect no less. He obviously is going to do all of the due diligence. Ready up, study up, scheme, leadership. There's no doubt he's going to come back as the best version of him and be ready to fire. All right, when we come back, phone lines are open. Top of hour number three. Hope you enjoyed that. I did. Top of hour number three, we've got Scott Satterfield coming up. We are open phones, open chat, open anything, open engagement between now and then. And I do want to talk about the Cowboys. But again, my thanks to Sean McDermott. 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
9: 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The English navigator and explorer Sir Humphrey Gilbert, arriving on his vessel the Squirrel, claimed the area for the Queen. 1604, John Eliot, the American apostle to the Indians, was born in England. He translated the Bible into an Indian tongue, which was the first Bible to be printed in America. 1801, the famous Cane Ridge Revival began inauspiciously through the exhortations of fiery preacher James McCready in Logan County, Kentucky. The crowds grew emotional. Instead of breaking up on Sunday, services continued through the night and into the following week, lasting until Thursday with as many as 25,000 attending. Thousands professed belief in Christ. 1861, the U.S. government levied an income tax for the first time in an effort to finance the Civil War. 1864, Admiral David Farragut commanded his fleet to victory at Mobile Bay, Alabama, with rallying cries such as, "Damn the torpedoes, full speed ahead." During the battle, the Union Army lost 145 men, but sank all the Confederate Army ships, providing the Union with a stronghold for operations in Mobile. 1884, the cornerstone of the Statue of Liberty was laid on Bedloe's Island in New York Harbor. 1906, birth anniversary of a legendary film director, John Huston. His first film, 1941's masterpiece of detective noir, The Maltese Falcon, catapulted Bogart away from gangster roles into dark heroic roles. The two collaborated on other great films, The Treasure of Sierra Madre, Key Largo, The African Queen, and Beat the Devil. 1912, birth anniversary of Raoul Wallenberg, credited with saving 100,000 Jews from almost certain death at the hands of the Nazis during World War II. He was arrested by Soviet troops at Budapest, Hungary in 1945 and died in prison in 1947. 1924, in the New York Daily News, Harold Gray introduces comic strip Little Orphan Annie. 1930, birth anniversary of Neil Armstrong, astronaut and the first man to walk on the moon. 1957, American Bandstand, hosted by Dick Clark, made its network debut on ABC. The hour-long show was not only TV's longest-running musical series, but the first one devoted exclusively to rock and roll. It lasted until 1989, when Dick Clark retired. 1963, the United States, Britain, and the Soviet Union signed a treaty in Moscow banning nuclear tests in the atmosphere, in space, and underwater. Having birthdays, Hall of Fame basketball player Patrick Aloysius Ewing is 64, born in Jamaica. Golfer Patrick Reed is 36. Actor Jonathan Silverman of The Single Guy and Weekend at Bernie's is 60. Actress Erica Slezak of One Life to Live is 80. Actor Jesse Williams of Grey's Anatomy is 45. It happened on this day, August the 5th. 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I'm Doc Kirby, reporting for WTBF.

0: That's a really good jungle moment. So when you've done this as long as I have and you've talked to as many people as I have, it's always fun to talk to somebody that you have not spoken to. In all the years that he coached the Bills, we never had him on. So I was looking forward to that, and I love the way Sean showed up. I love that he said yes, and I love the way he showed up. And I thought that was great. Yeah, we don't have too many opportunities across any given year where I'm talking to somebody that I respect that I have not spoken to before. So let me share some of this reaction. Aaron016, this is from chat. Really love what he did for the Bills. Courtney Miller, 2680. Sean McDermott will get another job. Undoubtedly. Undoubtedly. He said it. He had opportunities. But decided to wait. It's not, will he get another job? He absolutely will get another job. But that's why I asked him at the very end, what sort of an opportunity are you looking for? Like this guy, jump down here, David ND6Joe. McDermott's going to do a really good job with the New York Jets next year. I can feel it. All right, number one, they don't have an opening right now. Number two, if there is an opening, it means they had another horrible year. And believe me, the Jets would do well to hire this guy. I don't know that he needs them the way they might need him. He wants to win a Super Bowl, he said. So is that where he's going to go? In that division? Stay in the division? Go to the woebegone Jets? Where is the alignment with ownership? Yeah, I don't know if that would appeal to him. I don't know. Like he said, there's a whole season to be played. He needs to see how it plays out. Like anybody else in his position, you'll take the year, you'll rest, you'll rejuvenate, you'll reconnect with your family, you'll study the league, you'll probably spend some more time with some other coaches, and then you'll look at the next hiring cycle, and you'll see what jobs open up. I don't think there's any doubt that he's going to want to coach sooner than later. He absolutely will get another job. Radiation level okay. Sean McDermott is a class act. This guy writes another great conversation. War Rome Tube Chat. Wayne Covio, 5658. Sean McDee is a great stand-up dude, but as a Bills fan, it was definitely time to move on from him. I hope for much success for Sean. I think that's the take. If you're a Bills fan, I think that's exactly the take. He inherited a team that had a 17-year playoff drought and built that thing and built a really good team and a really good program where they were in it every single year. Every single year. Just couldn't quite take that last step. And then in the end, it was time to move on. You know, I'm sure he wanted to finish what he started there, but I think that's accurate. If you're a Bills fan, your sentiment should be, he did a hell of a job. He brought us back. He rebuilt that program. And then ultimately, we couldn't quite get it done. It's time to move on, but I hope for nothing but success for him. Bronny Sanders, too. Bronny Sanders. That's this guy's handle. Great interview with Sean McDermott. He's so good. I'm surprised the Dodgers haven't signed him yet. Hey, Bronny Sanders, that's about as good as your handle. Kenneth E. 503. If Dino can get a job around kids, McDermott sure as hell can find a job. Why do you all have to dumb things down? Why do you have to all drag? Why do you all drag us into the mud where you are? Why do you turn any solid thing into what you want it to be? A Dodger reset? A Dino's is a creepy looking guy reset? Can we not just talk about Sean McDermott and the Bills and him and where he might go and what he might do and how he showed up on this show? You know, I'm thinking about this too. If you're Sean McDermott, you probably want to keep yourself out there a little bit. A little bit. Hey, I'm still around. I'm still here. I still care. And by the way, I'm digging in. I'm doing the work. So I can see whereby he might want to come on a show. Because you don't see Sean McDermott on a lot of shows. But it didn't mean that he had to say yes to this show. And he did. And not only did he say yes to the show, I love the way he showed up. And then when the interview ended, he thanked everybody and said it was a great experience, and then immediately emailed Alex Hardy and thanked him. I mean, class all the way around. Class on the air, class off the air. Here's a super chat. Dear Dodgers, when you do finally win a game, please don't dry hump each other like the Giants. Well, from the looks of things, there will not be any dry humping today. They're down 6-1 in the sixth inning. We may have another loss before this show's even over. So the Dodgers will not be dry humping if they lose six in a row. That's not the way you break that slump. And this guy, C-dubs, optional 7849. Is the Deca Yaz still a thing? Yes. Yes. But on Friday. Still a thing, and still a thing on Friday. I love when people just find the show, and it's like, hey, do you guys still do this? Hey, does so-and-so still work there? Hey, Rome, good to see you back on TV. I've been on TV every day for 30 years, I think. I've never seen it described as a deck of Yaz, but yes, we still do the deck of Yaz. The deck still exists. The deck. The deck of Yaz. No, Deca Yaz. Deca. Deca. Two words, not three. Deca Yaz. As in 10 Yaz. Deca. Deca Yaz. But yes, it's still a thing. And we'll have that on Friday. Welcome to Tulsa, writes Rome. That's it. I will never listen to you again. You had Sean McDermott on. Signed angrily, Rick in Buffalo. You know what? I never thought I'd say this. It's easier to get Sean McDermott on this show than it is Rick in Buffalo. I never thought that I would say that. I never thought that I would talk to Sean McDermott on this show before I talked to Rick in Buffalo on this show. I'll bet you I can book Sean again a second time, whenever that is, before Rick calls. Who knew? Who knew? All right. Why don't we go to the phones? Why don't we do that? Scott Satterfield coming up top of the hour. And I do want to talk about the Cowboys, and I will. But we go to L.A. Matt in L.A. What's up, Matt?
1: Yeah, Romulus James, is that dude who does Sandstorm still a thing? Come on, Tool, get with the times. From Chatsworth to Chi-Town. From the second city to Sepulveda, you're welcome, you pukes. I wanted to come in and let the Big Blue Wrecking Crew know that just because Max Muncy and Andy Páez were laughing with us as your boy Matt in L.A. called and the jungle blared through the Wrigley Field visiting clubhouse, as I put MLB and its candy-ass crybaby fans on official notice the other day, that you still have to win the games on the field. Mired in a season-long six-game slump, the Dodgers are playing sloppier than a portly and plump hot dog vendor on Lake Michigan. Dodger pitching's giving up more crooked numbers than any Illinois politician, and that's a tough one. But dog days are here, boys, so quit dogging it out there on the damn field, you deviants. Friedman and Gomes did their part. Now get up off your ass. No one's handing it to you. You got to grab it by the shoulders and hump it into submission, boys. Win! Win! Win! Win! War! Irate Craig, using fallen leaves and cinnamon as potpourri. War sprinkles in Wichita using corn niblets as false chiclets. Outro!
0: Matt in L.A. It's not Matt Tober yet. He calling out his own team. You can't hump your way to a victory. Now, there will not be any dry humping, especially since they're on their way to another loss, which would make it six in a row. But I will monitor that. It's not Matt Tober. It's Mogest.
2: Win!
0: It's win! Mogest 5th. Win! Win! Win, you pukes! It's Mogest 5th already! Again, they've got a 9-game lead in the division. They're looking to get healthy. Scooble did his job last night. I'm not saying that was prime vintage Tarek Skubal, but enough for them to win. He allowed two runs. It should have been enough. And I thought Dave Roberts handled him the right way. Man, get him out of there. Get him out of there. You want to make sure nothing bad happens to him. He's already had elbow problems. They've already got a number of guys in their rotation that are trying to work their way back. Do not take any unnecessary chances. He went out there. The one thing that was really noteworthy, like, he's going to do what he does. And he gets it. What was noteworthy was the level of hate. The level of hate from Cubs fans. That tells you all fans are going to hate this guy and the Dodgers. They know. Now he knows. His point, and he handled it really well, I thought. He said afterwards, I've never pitched at home in the postseason, so I'm used to an environment like that. I'm used to an atmosphere like that. Yes, but not during the regular season. This is a different sort of animosity, right? In the postseason, it's because they're coming for you because they so badly want to beat you. They're coming for you for a different reason, because to them, you represent everything that they hate. When this guy did nothing wrong, he never wanted to leave Detroit. He never wanted to leave Detroit. And then when they dealt him to LA, once he got over that, and he got over it pretty quickly, and that had to have hurt, he's like, all right, this is what it is. Here I am. These guys want me. They're counting on me. I've got a job to do. So I'm going to do that job. But I would say this. The reaction to him yesterday is the reaction he and they are going to get the rest of the season. Obviously. People are pissed. People hate the Dodgers. People hate that they got him. The fact that the Cubs were booing him from the second they saw him and chanting at him and coming for him all night long. The Cubs. The same team that could use him and could have gotten him. They're going to get that everywhere. That's the new normal. Even more so than ever before. At Twin 78, hitting back at Matt. Lose! Lose! Lose! Outro. Matt in LA. It's Cubs time! It is right now. Hey, by the way, it's everybody's time who plays LA right now. They're playing really badly. They're about to lose their sixth in a row. Smiley YYC is in. Quote, muted my YT. Is the bull assassin off the air yet? Bella.
1: Outro.
0: You can unmute now, Bella. Hey, Bella, what if I were to say that people mute you? Would that come as a surprise? Like this person, and Bella, this person paid to unwar you. This is a super chat. Nick in Fort Wayne. All Nick in Fort Wayne wanted to do, and he paid for this. He bought this chat. All he wanted to say was unwar Burn Dog and Bella. Bella, there are people paying just to unwar you. So you can mute the bull assassin, but know that people are paying to unwar you. Chat, man. Chat's hot. Chat is spicy. And the chat's throwing off a little bit of income. Brody's in. Scrub, scrub, scrub. Is that the flush down? Is that what you wanted? Scrub, scrub, scrub. Outro.
1: Outro.
0: I think that's what Bodie's reaching for. Scrub, scrub, scrub. Outro.
1: Outro.
0: Hey, man, give Matt some credit. He came in. He owned it. He took a run at his own. And Bodie. Scrub, scrub, scrub. Outro.
1: Outro.
0: Hey, Bodie, no bathroom humor. You know that. All right, when we come back, still looking for reaction and my thoughts on the Cowboys. Anything you want to hit on? Also, Justin Herbert. Have you seen that viral video of him and his gal kind of being amorous with each other? They were touching the grass. Sometimes you got to touch the grass. They were touching grass and each other. That got all viral. So I want to talk about that too. And the Chargers, all still ahead.
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0: California. 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
1: Welcome back. Yeah, totally Rexel's quote. Let's get to them boys, Rome Star. All right. You only have to ask once. So it's been a minute since we talked Jera, but I'm actually going to sort of defend Jera, believe it or not, today. Because there is some misinformation swirling around social media. What else is new? In this case, though, it involves a quote that CeeDee Lamb definitely did not say after he was spotted wearing a beekeeping bonnet on the practice field yesterday. I'm sure you've seen this. To be clear, the second part is real. He was actually, absolutely rocking a beekeeping bonnet on his head during Cowboys practice yesterday, which is not exactly the kind of bonnet that we're used to seeing on a football field. But I can confirm that this happened because the Cowboys themselves posted it on X. If you're watching, check it out. That's real. CD with a beekeeping bonnet catching passes thrown to him. Look at that dude. And the caption, new character unlocked with a bee emoji. And then the words, beekeeper CD unlocked. Whatever that is supposed to mean. Like, easy there, Jason Statham. CD, bro, I like you. You're a hell of a player. But my guy, you cannot hold a candle to Statham. Nobody can. Just leave the beekeeping to my dude, the beekeeper. But for real though, why the beekeeperhood? Well, it has nothing to do with Jera's giant windows pouring glare on the Cowboys home field every single week. Even though everybody was buying this viral quote on X that was attributed to CD, even though it's clearly fake. At Jeremy Chuggs, quote, he's quoting CD, quote, I got to practice catching without seeing the ball. My owner refuses to fix the issue with the sunlight coming into the stadium, so I got to adapt. Now, I mean, it's hilarious. It is. I wish it was real. But as I'm constantly warning you, anytime you see something on social media that seems too good to be true, it's too good to be true. It's not real. That one's obvious. There was no way that guy was going to say that. As much as you believed it, or wanted to believe it, and believe me, I wanted to believe it, but the second I saw that, I'm like, he didn't say that. There's no way that guy would say that. Even if we all know that sunlight coming into that stadium is still somehow an issue, incredibly, at Jera's multi-billion dollar edifice. Try to catch them all looking at that. If you're watching on the stream, check this glare. Try to catch the ball looking right into that. Yeah, no wonder. No wonder. That said, CD never said that that was the reason why he put on and threw on the bee bonnet. But why then the bonnet? What does it do? What is the point? Fair questions, but I've got an even better question. How are Jera's windows still a thing? How is the glare still a thing? How is that still a problem? How is it that FIFA figured out that all you had to do was hang some curtains? Problem solved. God. But Jera can't figure this one out. How is it that the most corrupt and poorly run organization in the entire world can figure out the easiest solution ever, but for Jera, it's like rocket science? Why do I have a feeling that he could figure it out? And just chooses not to. Any other owner that actually wants to win would have fixed it by now. Because every other owner is doing everything they can, the ones that matter, to try to win. And yet we still have Jera being all coy and dragging his feet and still giving evasive answers, even after FIFA showed his ass up with their giant curtains. Listen to the dude addressing this very topic over the weekend.
2: You're not thinking about the curtains, though?
3: Well, do you know something? Thinking about it and doing something about it are two different things.
2: For you, if you think about it, you could do
3: I think about it. It's hard to tell that time of the year because the sun's not the same this time of the year that it is in the fall. And that is, you get on into sun changes, and the angle of that sun changes from September through the year round. But as we look at it, I like some of the effects of the tinting. And so we're giving that a thought.
1: Hey, bro, nobody asked you to split the atom. Why do I feel like every time he gets off on one of those tangents, he's going to end it or tag it with, you know, it's like trying to circumcise a mosquito. When he starts going long form, he just starts rambling on, just gibberish and making no sense whatsoever on really basic things like what to do about the sun, the glare.
4: Smiles.
1: Anyway, you hear that? He's thinking about tinting the windows. FIFA just showed everybody all you have to do is hang some curtains. But no, Jared's going to think about this a little bit longer. Jared's going to give this more thought.
3: Time of the year because the sun's not the same.
1: Because Jared knows the sun and the angles and what time of year the sun shows up. And, you know, we're not really privy to the kind of information that he has.
3: This time of the year that it is in the fall.
1: And he likes that the light shines through and blinds his players while they're trying to play football. I mean, Jared, why? You know that, right? You know it impacts their ability to make plays, so why would you not fix that? I mean, it's just so clear this guy cares so much about printing cash and the overall experience more so than he does about winning, which is why it's hard for me to buy all this Cowboys hype right now. Yes, the offense should be good. Yes, the defense should be improved. But this is all still part of Jarrah's messed up little world. And in Jarrah's messed up little world, the fans walk around where they don't belong, and they get to watch the players work out like they're animals in a zoo. They can look in on it. And then he's got to make sure that there's a hole in the roof so the man above can watch the Cowboys.
4: It is.
1: There's got to be that glare shining in from behind the end zone, blinding everybody on the field.
4: It is reminded.
1: It's the glory hole.
4: Glory hold.
1: For some reason, that's all this guy wants. And all of this is more important to him than winning. But I've got your back on this one, Pops. Because CD did not blame the window glare for that bizarre beekeeping hat. I wish he did. I really wanted that to be true, but I knew in a half a second that it wasn't. I mean, it would have been incredible if CD was out there with a bag over his face, risking suffocation and death because of Jarrah. In his glory hole. And maybe he was. We don't know for sure. Just a strange look all the way around for the Cowboys. But at least it's not the fans in the stands with bags over their faces. At least not yet. I know. Gotti. G-O-T-I. Gotti. Hey, Dak. Greatest offense there is. Super Bowl or bust. Right, Cowboy Nation? Even though they've never won one or haven't won one in the last three decades. Given the nature of Jarrah's weathered and carved grill, he ought to consider rocking one of those bee bonnets out in public and even in private, or at least hit it with some Nivea, at least moisturize. Oh, wait, personal appearances are not show fodder. I retract that.
5: Well, Washington's got a good
1: my bad.
5: Step.
1: Dude, I'd wear that beekeeper hat around if I were you, Jarrah. At pressers, in public, for podcast appearances, radio appearances. It just would be a lot less scary for people who run into you. Anyway, there's 12 minutes of run for you, Jarrah. 12 minutes about you on this show probably feels better than an actual win on any Sunday. So you are welcome. Man, you can't believe anything online anymore. As much as you want to believe that, as much as I want to believe that. And I got to ask, how did you not know that he would never say something like that? How did you not know that was fake? I can only imagine how many people got hooked by that. Because it was viral. It was a funny line. But how do you not know? How do you go through life if you can't decipher whether or not something like that's accurate or fake? Here's a super chat. Baba. In OC, hey, Scrooble, let's play ball. It's game day. No strikeouts. Lots of base hits. No double plays. Signed, Scott Stapp. Scrubel did his job. He allowed two runs. He gave them a chance to win. They're not playing well. Stay tuned. Talk some Cincinnati football when we come back.
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0: U.S. Treasury quietly released its official financial report for 2025. It appears by its own numbers, the U.S. government seems insolvent. It's reported that the Treasury shows about $6 trillion in assets and over $47 trillion in liabilities. Add it all up, and it looks like the U.S. owes more than $130 trillion it doesn't have. 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

0: So we're into hour number three. I am Jim Rome. Ask me. We're having a pretty damn good day. Former Buffalo Bills head coach Sean McDermott was on earlier. Later on, after the program, I'm going to push out episode number 420 of the Jim Rome Podcast. Former NFL great Ricky Williams will be my guest. You Dodger haters should be thrilled. LA is losing to the Cubs 7-4 right now. And on top of all of that, we are joined by the head football coach at Cincinnati. He's entering his fourth season there. He was previously the head coach at Louisville and Appalachian State. He was the 2019 ACC Coach of the Year. The Bearcats went 7-6 last year. They played in the Liberty Bowl. They open up their season hosting Boston College on September 5th. We're joined right now by Scott Satterfield. Scott, always good to have you on. How you doing?
1: I'm doing great. Thanks for having me on.
0: Good to have you on. Hey, by the way, in fact, today was your first day of practice. So how good was it to get on the grass, and did you like what you saw?
1: Yeah, I mean, you know, it's a long time coming, I think. You know, we think about these teams now in college football. You go to the portal and bring some new players in January. You've got your new high school players to get in here. And so we've had 6 months of off season, so it's finally time to practice some football. So we're excited about today. I mean, granted, it was just helmets, which, you know, we'd rather put some pads on, but we have one more day of that. But it was fun. Our guys were flying around today. We you know, in Nippert Stadium today, and good, nice, warm day here for Cincinnati. So, yeah, we're excited about kicking the season off.
0: Scott Satterfield joining us. Scott, to your point about adding new players, I can lay this out. Your transfer portal class ranked in the top 40 nationally as part of 46 new guys. Given how critical culture is to success for any program or any team, how long, in your experience, does it take for your culture to take hold

0: And you still got to have some growing pains. You still go through your winter program in the weight room. You still go through that spring practice, and then throughout the summer. We try to make it as hard as we possibly can throughout the summer. But you can really feel it this summer how tight this team has gotten over this period of time. But I still think, until you face true adversity, which will be, in the first game, where you're going to face some game time adversity, you don't really know how the team's going to react. Obviously, your guys that's been on your team, you know how they're going to do, but how the other guys going to do. But I think, we've done a great job of signing the right kind of guys, the guys that have a lot of fight, they care about the team, and I think they've really bought into the team mentality.
1: I was going to say, maybe just answer the question, but I was going to ask you, when you talk about a quote Cincinnati kid or the right kind of guy, what are you talking about specifically? What kind of person are you looking for?
0: Well, I mean, inherently, if you're in the portal, you're probably thinking about yourself. I think that's probably, something that we all agree with. But also, once we get in there in the portal and we start talking to them, we find out a lot more about them, things, what they're looking for. Hey, coach, we want to be coached. We want to be a part of something special. We after doing background checks, what kind of ego do they have? Are there any issues off the field, all those type things? We don't have time for those things anymore. We don't have time for distractions that are things that happen off the field. What we need is guys that are going to come in here and work, put in, put that kind of time and effort that they need to be produced on the field. And it happens fast. You think about a portal, you got 24 hours basically to vet these guys, get them on campus and see if they're your right kind of kid. And so, I think we've hit on these guys in the past, and I certainly think we have this class right here. We're excited about working with the guys, 22 of these portal guys. And so I think in all different positions, including quarterback, which we know that's obviously a big one.
1: Yeah, I was going there next. Scott Satterfield joining us. I was going to say, Scott, rare is the coach. In fact, I don't know that I've spoken to any coach this summer who didn't have a new quarterback, and that's the new normal, right? So we're talking about your new guy, J.C. French IV. He comes from Georgia Southern. What have you seen from him since he stepped on campus, and then why is he the guy you wanted?
0: Yeah, I think since he's been on campus, the one thing that really stood out to me was just his demeanor, his poise. He's a guy that's played a lot of football, and all-time leading passer in Georgia Southern history. He's seen a lot of different defenses. This spring, we couldn't really, rattle him at all, what we're trying to do against him defensively. High completion percentage. He throws a great ball. He's got a, very accurate, and he also can run a little bit. I think he rushed for 7 touchdowns last year at Georgia Southern. So, we like the mobile quarterbacks, guys that can do good things with their feet. So, here's what else I like about him. When a quarterback comes in, and especially when you get one out of the portal that we think compete for the starting job, he didn't come in here trying to, I'm the man. He came in here just working. He tried to earn the respect of his teammates, and that's what I loved about him right from the start. I think he's done that, and then throughout the summer, his leadership ability has really shown. Getting with the wideouts, the running backs, the tight ends. I think he's done a great job when that goes. So now it's all about coming together as an offense with him at the helm, and showing that leadership and becoming the best offense we could possibly be. But we know the quarterback's got to make great decisions, and I think that's what he's shown so far, and that's what we'll need from him as we head into the fall.
1: It's a great breakdown right there. Scott Satterfield joining us. And Scott, it's interesting because I saw this metric that I think is really interesting. CollegeFootballNews.com came up with this. Your team went 6-0 last year when you averaged more than 8.5 yards per completion. Do you feel like you've got the right receiving core still to stretch defenses to match that number or better that number?
0: Well, I hope so. We went out and got a few guys. We signed 3 high school players, and then we still got some, 4 or 5 portal guys that did come in here at the wide receiver room. I think the wide receiver position is huge, obviously. We went out last year and got a guy like Cyrus Allen who led the Big 12 in touchdowns last year. Kind of an unknown. Nobody really knew that he was going to be this kind of player. He ends up getting drafted, and he's made a huge impact with the Kansas City Chiefs right now in their camp. And become Mahomes one of his favorite targets. So, hopefully we've done the same thing this class. J.B. Gibson's a guy that we just got in here from Oklahoma that I think could be a guy that could have a huge year in the Big 12. Love what he can do. Cade Wolford's a guy that came in from Kent State that, averaged over 19 yards per catch. He's one of our faster players, close to a 23-mile-an-hour guy. So I think we got some size. We got some speed. I do think it'll be by committee. I do think we'll have 6 or 7 guys that'll be able to come in and really help us out there on the outside. Obviously, we got to be able to run the football. We love running the ball, but if we can run the ball, and get some good matchups on the outside, we feel like our guys will win that one-on-one.
1: You know, Scott, you mentioned that JC's done a good job of not being confused by the defense. What about the defense? For instance, you're in the high-scoring Big 12.

0: ball, right? So you have to have an aggressive defense. What is your outlook on that side of the ball with the new guys you have coming in and a new D coordinator in Nate Woody coming from Army?
1: Yeah, I think first of all, just really excited about Coach Woody. Coach Woody was my defense coordinator at Appalachian State for 5 years. Did an outstanding job, and now, you know, he's been at Army the last 5 years and had some of the top defenses in the country at Army with Jeff Munkin up there. They did an outstanding job as well. To be able to get him back, and we work well together, I mean, it's been fun. It's been fun to see what he implemented on the defensive side of the ball. You know, first he just kind of learning our players, and then I think throughout the summer and heading into fall camp, man, we have a lot of different things we can do defensively. We're going to create a lot of pressures. We want to get in the backfield more than what we did the last couple of years, so we want to cause some havoc with tackles for loss, with sacks, and then we certainly have to create turnovers, and I think something that he's known for, and man, I'm really excited about that. And I think we got some guys that we brought in on that side of the ball. MJ Cannon at safety, Beeler is another safety. I think both of those guys will be impact players for us. Finney at corner, Worthy at corner. So we really kind of went out and revamped our secondary and brought in some solid players, guys that have some great experience in order to get more interceptions and more in order to cause some more havoc on defense. And that's what I'm looking most forward to as we head into the fall.
0: Hey, Scott, before you go, not to be too cliche, but let me drop a cliche on you. Listening to you right now, clearly you are planning your work. You're working your plan. I bring this up because you posted a 2-win improvement each of the last 2 years. You had your first winning season at Cincinnati last year. You went to a bowl game last year. Are you where you expected to be heading into year 4?
1: Well, I think obviously we'd love to be playing in Big 12 championship games and winning the Big 12. It's certainly been a process over the 3 years. We just got in our brand new facility, which is incredible. I'd put it up over anything throughout the country. We just got in last January. It's only been a year here. It's certainly helped in recruiting. It's helped in retention, keeping our players that we want to keep. And it's helped in our day-to-day activities, you know, with the apparatuses that we have in the training room, the weight room, to help improve our play. And certainly for us, hopefully we're going to continue to elevate this program. We want to compete for Big 12 championships. You know, we know we're in a world where money matters to your team. And so we've been increased that as well. And so we're heading in the right direction. I'm excited to lead this program. We think Cincinnati Bearcats is one of the best programs in the country, and we want to be on top, and that's where we're headed to.
0: All right, then. He's the head coach at Cincinnati getting ready for year number 4. They went 7-6 last year. They played in a bowl game. Scott Satterfield joining us. Scott, appreciate the conversations over the years and that you're always accessible to us. Thank you very much. Great to see you. We'll do it again soon.
1: Yep. Thanks, Jim. Appreciate you. You do a great job.
0: You got it. You too, Scott. Thank you very much. He's always been accessible to the program, and I always appreciate that. All right, Scott Satterfield. You can tell these coaches, every time I put one of these guys on, man, they're ready. They are ready to ball. Everybody's ready for ball. Them, you, us, the players, everybody involved. Can't come soon enough. All right, so my thanks to Scott Satterfield, Sean McDermott, and Scott Satterfield. Let me think, what do we got going on tomorrow? Jake Dickert joining us tomorrow. You know him about that. Aronde Gadsden also tomorrow. Speaking of the Chargers, Eric in the Southside, quote, my man Scott is firing on all cylinders. He always is. He always is. He always shows up like that. And especially, like I said, this time of year, they're all firing on all cylinders. I said, how'd that first day of practice go? He said, well, we were in helmets. I would have preferred that we were also in pads. But they've got 46 new guys. At Tex Tech Pop, quote, Schottenheimer says all the right things at the bidding of the Jones Syndicate. Jera hated Jimmy, the guy that built back-to-back championships. Jera, 31 years later, trying to capture that genie. Not
2: glory hole days.
0: You know, Shoddy, when Shoddy got that job, it was easy to say, typical Jera hire. There's a reason why that guy's never gotten a head coaching job at that age, right? It was easy. And I said something to that effect. But you know what? Shoddy, I thought, did a pretty nice job in terms of play calling, leading, motivating. He's got a good energy about him. Maybe he's not. Maybe he's not just another guy that Jera can manipulate and do what he wants to. Maybe the guy can think for himself. We'll see. But as always, there's so much hype. I mean, more now than usual, they're the ones to beat in the East. Super Bowl or bust. They're better. They're absolutely better. But can you maybe win a playoff game before we start talking about Super Bowl or bust?
3: That's all in.
0: Yeah, that's definitely not all in. John in New York, quote, Jera should just hire Caleb in Green Bay to sit on the roof, and his pay will be unlimited trips to all concession stands. Problem solved. Let me see what you did there. Are you saying he's fat and will block out the sun?
4: Fat!
0: I don't think that's the solution. I don't think that's feasible. All right, so here's what I want to do. I'm looking for ATPs on a Wednesday. Can you hit me up? Ask the pros. If you have nothing to ask me, ask somebody else on the crew. Ask anybody anything you want except Alvy. He's not here. ATPs, ask the pros.
4: Dude, no.
0: Uh-oh! 7-6, Cubs. Are we in the ninth yet? Bottom of the eighth. Shohei has two bombs. Muncy, who I didn't mention it because it was too painful, passed a penguin on the all-time Dodger home run list not long ago. Damn you, Max. 7-6. Maybe LA's not going to lose six in a row. 7-6, though, bottom of the eighth. They've got three more outs. One more at bat. All right, so we'll keep you posted there. 1-800-636-8686. ATPs, the Ricky Williams pod. Episode number 420 pushes out after the program today. 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

0: here's a take for you. It's all about takes. Have a take, don't suck. Here's a take. Leave Justin Herbert and Madison Beer alone. You're lucky they even performed for you bastards.
1: You're lucky they even performed for you bastards.
0: I mean, it really was quite a performance that these two put on at Charger Camp yesterday. And I will admit, it is a little unusual, to see a franchise quarterback laying out on the practice field during training camp, lounging around with his fiance like they were having some sort of picnic or something. Sort of wild footage. Sort of wild. But my thanks to Madison Beer News for posting it on social media. Check it out if you're watching on the stream. That's sweet. That's nice. I wish Dr. Jana would come into the studio and do that with me after the show. Imagine, like, right after the show, that if I kept the camera on, if I just kind of assumed the position on the rug, Jana was just kind of running her hand through my hair. Look at these two. My man Tim Tebow running shirtless through the rain at Jets camp. Thinks that's borderline erotic.
2: Borderline erotic.
0: Actually, there's nothing borderline about this. This actually is pretty full-on erotic.
2: Erotic.
0: Look at these two. I mean, she's straight up caressing him right there on the practice field. When did that become a thing? When did significant others start showing up at practice to rub their partners up? Even bacon-faced Tom Brady never did anything that cringe. Then again, Bacon, I think, loved football more than his wife. So I guess that's not surprising. Again, right there, if you're watching on our stream, right there, on the practice field, in full view of everybody. They're just chilling, man. It's like they're the only ones there. They're totally oblivious. It's actually very sweet. They're locked into each other. They're lost in each other's gaze. Like, they don't even know there's anybody else around there. I don't even think they know they're on the practice field at that point. I can't believe that I keep making Star Wars references, but since he does look just like Anakin Skywalker, this scene also looks exactly like Anakin and Padme canoodling in the grass. Doesn't it? Show it to him side by side. It looks almost exactly like it. Anyway, I don't want to get carried away, but does it not look like they're about to get nice right there on the practice field? I mean, I'd say, hey, yo, get a room. But it looks like it is too late for that. Or that is their room. I'm getting flashbacks. Flashbacks. There it is. There it is. The two lovebirds. They do look like they're channeling those two, don't they? Me, I'm flashing back. Not to Star Wars, but to New York City that morning when I was trying to get to the studio for the NFL Today on CBS, and I saw this grimy couple getting nice right there on the concrete as I was walking out of my hotel. Actually, I couldn't wait to get to the production meeting and share that with all of my CBS colleagues. I mean, I'm like, hey, y'all. Good morning, Jim. How you doing? Shocked. Stunned. Rattled. Why, man? What's the matter? You good? You all right? Do I look good? I haven't been this rattled since you sent me out there to Kansas City to do my report in the freezing cold. I just saw a couple of people getting nice on the concrete. What do you mean, how am I? I don't know. You know me, I love Justin Herbert a lot. Maybe, though, we win a playoff game before we start wrestling with our fiancé on the practice field. He is 0-3. Just a thought. Not saying it's all his fault, but just a thought. Actually, I really don't even care. I really don't even care about the whole cuddling with the fiancé thing. Kind of a different optic, but whatever. Not actually important. The whole win a playoff game, that thing, really important. That I do mean. I definitely mean that. Because it is time. It's actually beyond time. And not just for him, but for them. There's no way around it. It is a massive year for the Chargers. We've heard all the reasons. We've heard all the excuses. This year, there is no excuse. This team has to win a playoff game this year. Justin Herbert has to lead this team to a playoff dub this year. Period. Period. I'm not worried about what Madison Beer can do for this dude right now. I'm worried about what Mike McVape can do for this dude right now. So, former neighbor, roll around with your gal in the grass all you want, as long as you deliver at least one dub in January. You do that, nobody's going to give a damn about the two of you cuddling and caressing and whispering sweet nadas to each other. And damn, you're getting nice on the field.
2: Nice.
0: In full view of the entire organization. I mean, you might say that's awkward. I would just say I just haven't seen that, really. It's a little bit different. This PDA incident happened after practice, not during. So, no issue there. I have no issue there. At least according to our news source, Madison Beer News. The newest Charger insider. Now we're sourcing Madison Beer News, who clearly was surprised by all the reaction to her little post, or his, whoever runs that feed, about the two lovebirds on the verge of getting coital on the practice field. Because Madison Beer News chased it with this, quote, "The misery in these replies, acting like this is mid-game and not after it ended. All of the players went to their families during this exact moment. Jesus. Easy, MBN. Easy. A Jesus blast. You tagged that post with Jesus? Wow. What do you mean? It's not like this happened mid-game and not after. Okay, it wasn't after a game either, but okay. You're going to have to learn. Hey, Madison Beer News, welcome to the party, pal.
1: Welcome to the party,
0: and by party, I mean the internet and sports fans. Not even sports fans. Welcome to the internet. Don't you post on the internet? You're surprised at, quote, misery in your replies? You have a verified blue check. You've already been around, haven't you? What other kinds of replies are there besides miserable replies? Where have you been? Who have you been posting to? I don't know what corner of social that Madison Beer News has been hanging out in or is used to, but your gal is about to marry into NFL social media. Let me repeat that so you know, so you don't get worked up every single day when you see misery in your replies and have to post things and then tag it with Jesus. Your gal is about to marry into NFL social media. There's almost nothing like it except maybe NBA social media, but probably not even then. So don't be so alarmed or shocked when you see misery in the replies. Get used to it. Especially if your gal's boy toy doesn't win in the playoffs this year. Then you're going to catch some strays as well as your idol. You're a part of this now. You know that, right? You are now in the life. Since your gal married into NFL social media, you're now in the life as long as you run that account. And you can't get out of the life. It's kind of like being in the mob. You're in, and now you can't get out. So I would stop complaining about misery in the replies. Especially, hey, look, it's sweet, it's nice. I've seen almost everything, so that does not offend me at all. However, NFL social media, don't think that they're going to see something like that and not have something to say about that. And that you're going to see some misery in your replies. Welcome to the party, pal.
1: Welcome to the party, pal.
0: And by the way, if that's the level of, quote, misery that you're getting before even a single exhibition game has been played, wait till the regular season starts. And then once the regular season starts, wait until the postseason starts. Or wait until if they don't make the postseason. You want misery. You think you're seeing misery from that? Come on now, toughen up. It's going to get a lot worse before it gets better. Unless your guy balls the hell out. And he might. And he might. Maybe Mike McVape is exactly what he needed. Maybe they stay healthy on the offensive line. Maybe it is Justin Herbert's time. Better be, right? Better be. It kind of takes me back to that conversation I had with Mike Sando yesterday. Mike Sando did that piece for The Athletic on the quarterback tiers. And what he does is he interviews some 50 coaches, executives, etc., and they give their thoughts on all the quarterbacks. One anonymous coach, and they're all anonymous. That's what they do in exchange for the information. One anonymous coach, I asked him, I said, what is the general take on Justin Herbert? Of the coaches and executives that you talk to, is there a sense, and he shows up as number six, so still very well thought of. Is there a general sense that the Chargers have not done enough to support him, and they've been too busted up, and he's had bad luck, and that's why he's 0-3? Or is there a sense that, hey, man, if this is the guy, and he's supposed to be the guy, should he not be further along? Should he not have a better resume? They have one D coordinator as part of that piece who said, quote, he should have had more accolades at this point. So whoever that D coordinator is not buying it, that they haven't done enough for him, that he should do more for them. I'm basically just doing this for the Madison Beer News account. Get used to it. And you can't be going with Jesus bombs every time you see a reply you don't like. Because it could get a lot worse before it gets better. That was nothing. That was nothing. Wait till the game start. NMBN. I'm trying to help you out here. You want to be in the business? You want to be our source for Madison Beer News? Don't take it all so personally. It's the internet. Where have you been hiding out? What part of the internet have you been on that you have not experienced misery? The whole internet's miserable. Look at any chat, not just mine. It's all misery. It's where misery lives. It's where misery grows and festers and spreads. Speaking of misery, you think for me, but not for me. Good news, Hater Nation, it's final. Cubs 7, Dodgers 6, losses in a row for the inevitable Dodgers. So another day, another loss, and I'm right again. I'll tell you how bad things are for L.A. right now. Coming into today, they could not put bat on ball. Shohei hits two home runs, and they waste it. They can't even win on a day when Shohei hits two bombs. That's how badly they're scuffling, including leading off the game. Two bombs from Shohei, and they lose again. They are scuffling, yo. And by scuffling, I mean they are playing like ass. Pro Football Talk posts. Aaron Donald had tryout with Rams to evaluate how he felt with helmet and pads on. It's a funny way of putting it, like he's some kind of unsigned free agent. He had a tryout. Hey, listen, did he have to get a sense of what it felt like to put on a helmet and pads? The GOAT? It's feeling more and more like he's going to play, doesn't it? There was a report that as part of him coming back, he's trying to expand his brand. And that it might include a docuseries. That's a good way to go about it. If you're going to come back, why not take full advantage of that comeback? Why are you coming back? To win? Why are you coming back? You miss it. Why are you coming back? To further expand your brand and get a docuseries. That'd be smart as hell, actually. Just don't bring any streamers into the facility. All right. So looking for ATPs still. and some reaction to what I just said and what I did. 1-800-636-8686. Hit me up on X. Hit me up on chat. And we'll come back. One last segment, ATPs. How about some good questions? Not that we don't get them, but how about some good questions? I'd love to end this show with some good ATPs. So do that, and we'll finish things up on the other side of this.
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8: 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Cloudy tonight, low 72. 30% chance of late afternoon and early evening rain tomorrow. High 90, low 71. 30% chance of afternoon showers Friday. High 91. And tonight, cloudy, low 72. 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

0: Remember, Ricky Williams is episode 420 of the Tomb Room Podcast, and that will be out next hour or two. Time now, though, for the ATP, the Ask the Pros. 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Mikey, Alex, get ready. Got a couple for you. Mikey asks, how's the white Ford Bronco driving these days, Alex? Good job filling in for Alvy.
1: Hey, Jim.
0: Hey, Alex.
1: And hey, Mike. Appreciate the question. White Bronco's doing great. I've even got my little white Bronco right here. Shout out Jeff at Wingman. Appreciate you. It's not really a good summer car, if that makes sense. The AC is a little
0: spotty. I was
1: going to
0: say, what's with the AC? Is that a problem?
1: Not great. It's a 30-year-old car.
0: O'Reilly Auto Parts, dude. They can help you with that.
1: Absolutely. And thank you for the compliment. It's always a pleasure sitting in for the great Alvin DeLauro.
0: All right. There you go. Don't go too far. The next one's for you, too. Mark Nato, 303. ATP for Hattie. We all know Boston is the birthplace of likes to fight guy. Have you ever had to let the hands go, and what was the occasion?
1: Never let the hands go. I've had a hold me back, bro, moment when I was in the Jersey Shore one time. I was clowning some Eagle fans when they won their first Super Bowl, and I was wearing my Patriots gear that summer. But haven't let them go officially.
0: Dude, you're the only child in the history of the world that's never fought once in your life.
1: I'm blessed.
0: Hold on to that. I'm blessed.
1: I live a charmed life.
0: Yeah, hold on to that. Okay, so you've never let the hands go. Has anybody ever let the hands go, and did they ever connect with your face?
1: No, my face looks great, Jim. What are you talking about?
0: Okay, dude. You say so. All right, so this is a child who's never fought. I've never met a child that never fought. Well, I know you would never, and I mean ever, do this, but have you ever wanted to run a guest? Robin SC. Rob, if we did some math, if I did three guests a day, 5 days a week before we went back to two guests a day, or even go back to the earlier part of my career when I did 5 hours a day, then 4 hours a day, scrub Saturday show. I have done thousands of interviews. I mean, my gosh, I've done 420 alone for the podcast, long form. I've done TV shows with interviews. I've done nothing but talk smack and do interviews. I mean, I would love to even put a number on it. How many interviews do you think I've conducted in my career? A million? No, I mean that. I would love to know how many interviews I have conducted in my career. Tens of thousands. Million. And you're asking me, have I ever wanted to run a guest? Hell yes. Hell yes. I have, actually. Not with the full hammer. I've never actually done that. I haven't gone LT hammer. I haven't had like a contentious conversation or a conversation that was just so boring where the guest wasn't even trying. Okay, you know what? It depends how you define run. I have ended interviews. So I would say that's running a guest politely. But I've never said, you know what, man? You're a bad dude. I'm not putting up with that today. That's never actually happened.
2: You don't like that car.
3: I don't like that car. Not a very good car.
0: The Alonzo Mourning interview was very close to a run job. And I remember the crew was like, dude, settle down. And did the interview. But, you know, David Stern would have been nice to run. But no, I've never actually run a guest. But I have cut some interviews short that were not working. I am the twin. What up, King of Smack? Besides being a master of sports reporting, has the thought of doing stand-up comedy ever come across your mind? I think you have great potential in doing stand-up comedy. No, not really into that. Tour stops, I would just do a stand-up. When I would do the tour stops back in the day, I would just get up on stage and just do the show. So that was kind of a stand-up. I remember when I did that in Sacramento, Jay Moore came. And Jay obviously was a great comedian, still a comedian. And I remember Jay watching it, and Jay said, he's like, dude, that was pretty wild. I was like, you just did a stand-up. You just did a good stand-up. But no, I never really aspired to that. Yo, Tan Man, in Sacramento right now for an event. What, bro? Is there a cat convention? What kind of event, Mario? In Sacramento right now for an event, and it's ridiculously hot. My question for you and the XR4 Ti, would you prefer it to be too hot or too cold? For me, it's too cold. I think it's easier to keep warm when it's cold than it is to stay cool when it's hot AF. San Francisco Mario. Wait, dude. He didn't mention the cat. No BB Smalls. All right, bro, progress. Progress. I don't know about you guys. I take hot over cold all day long. All day long. All day long. All day long. If you saw me at the AFC Championship game at Arrowhead, you know how I feel about the cold. I'm taking the hot all day long. ATP for the crew. How long were you guys, if at all, a clone before getting hired to work on the show? War humps for dumps. Jason and TX. You know, honestly, I don't think any of you were actually clones. You were all in the business. You knew the show. You can speak for yourselves, but none of you guys were actual clones, right?
2: Nick from the XDR is saying that he was a clone.
0: Okay.
2: I guess I was kind of in between because I started working for the former network, former CBS Sports Radio in 2013 when it launched with you. And so you were the flagship show of the network, so I started listening then. I'd been a huge New York sports fan before that, but then once I got this job and we were doing a national network, and I started listening to the Jim Rome Show every day, basically starting then. And I actually spent years editing Jim's minutes for that network, his sports minutes. So I was kind of producing Jim's content and kind of working indirectly on the show for years.
0: But you were not a consumer. You were not a listener.
2: I was listening...
0: But you were in the business already.
2: Every day to some of it. Not all of it, but I was listening every day.
0: But you were a paid employee. You were in the business.
2: Yes.
0: And Alex, I got you as somebody already in the business when we hired you, but what's your background with the show?
1: Yeah, I mean, it was through that lens as someone in the industry and having admiration and respect for talking about topics differently than I would have with other, content providers. So from that lens, I did not listen to the show prior to being in the business. Answer your question.
0: No, okay. Fair enough. You're fired. Cindy was a hardcore clone. Just kidding, Cindy. Just kidding. All right, so Nick, but Nick, when we hired Nick, Nick was in the business already, but he admits he was a clone. Now, you want a clone. Adam Rank is a freaking clone. Adam Rank still thinks he's a clone, even though Adam's had all his success. Adam was hardcore clone. Adam was part of Smack Chat. Adam came up with the show back in the day. So I mentioned Adam because Adam co-hosted The After Hour for a number of months before we brought that to a close. The show itself, I mean. Darren, check it out. Darren PCK9. After the show ends, what does your day look like? Do you just dip home as fast as possible like the rest of us? Great question. Really good question. So for many, many, many, many, many years, I would just go back to my office and just pick up whatever I was working on and not dip out. Not dip out. Then when the show went to 12 noon to 4 o'clock or 5 o'clock, then I would dip out pretty quickly thereafter. But I don't stop working when the show's over. None of us do. But some commute from LA. I want to get the crew out of here. I want to get the guys out of here because a lot of us, Tommy and I especially, start really early. So I want to make sure. I don't want guys hanging around just to show FaceTime like, oh, I'm grinding, boss. I'm grinding. I want them to get home, rest, recover. They've got their nightly routine. I want them to have a life. So, no, we don't. It's not... I don't sleep on my cot like Joe Gibbs, like I used to back in the day. But I do when I go home. I've got a whole afternoon, evening process that is for the show. But I don't stay in my office at the desk. Some days we do post-production. Some days I'll do some other stuff I'm working on. But generally we dip. We dip, but we work at night. We prep at night. All right, let's see. What else do we have here? Good job on the ATPs. in the chat really quickly. Sal and Crapchester. Herbert doesn't look at the playbook like that. If he did, the Bullets would totally make the playoffs. I don't think... First of all, they've made the playoffs. They just haven't won in the playoffs with him. And I would argue that that's not the reason they haven't won. I'm not saying it's not on him either. He's got to play better. He has to play better. And he needs some more help. Hey, Sal, why don't you worry about your own hump? The Bills have their own hump to get over. Don't worry about the Bullets' hump. Focus on your own hump. 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I want to remind you once again, episode 420 of the Jim Rome Podcast with Ricky Williams is going to be live a little bit later on this afternoon. Be sure you look for that. My thanks to today's guests. Sean McDermott, that was fun. Good job with that, Alex Hardy. Scott Satterfield also came in. My thanks to the XR4TI, you clones. Yo, chat. Thanks, chat. See you all tomorrow. Thanks for watching and listening. See you then.
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21: 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I'm PJ Glasser. That is Gabe Ramirez, and we are with you for the next 5 hours, talking plenty of NFL, Major League Baseball, little college football. 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As always, you can watch and listen the show on Twitch and on YouTube. Just search at BetMGM Tonight. And you can also give us a call if you want to chime in or if you want to text 310-840-4910, 310-840-4910. We're getting a lot of great topics. If you want to talk and chop it up with Gabe and I here over the next 5 hours. But Gabe, before we started, man, behind the scenes, we were talking and we're like, man, we haven't seen each other in a while. It's great to catch up. So how's everything been going for you?
22: Life's been great. You know what I mean? Just out here winning bets, losing bets, winning bets, losing bets, just kind of, you know, like most people ending up right there in that space and hoping that, you know, today, not only do we, you know, create some winners, right? But we win some other people some money as well with some of these good takes we got today. How are you feeling over there?
21: Man, I'm feeling good, Gabe. I'm feeling good. I'm ready to talk some NFC North with you. I'm glad I got a Chicago guy in the house. You know that division very well, so excited to talk that with you. Talk plenty of baseball. I'm excited for Sports Jeopardy, Gabe, later on in the show. I got to be honest with you. I'm a big trivia guy. I'm interested to see what questions Brandon got cooked up for us. I do got to ask you, though. I see on your Twitter profile, and go follow Gabe on X, at Gabe Ramirez. I'm at PJ Glasser 9. You do some stuff with the Chicago Fire, so I'm sure you were locked into the World Cup this summer, I would think.
22: Oh, my gosh.
21: Oh man. Oh, did you have any money on Spain?
22: The World Cup was unlike anything I've ever experienced in terms of what my account looked like. And I was talking about this with the guys. Brandon knows, Mike knows. Like, paying the juice was the play during the World Cup. like, if you knew a team was going to win because you had to factor in the draw, so you're getting good odds anyway, but if it was juiced to 120, 130, 160, pay the juice if you knew they were going to win and just go a couple bigger units than you would normally would. So that was a good run during the World Cup, no doubt about that.
21: What was your favorite game looking back? Because that tournament was so freaking good game. I mean, we got so many bangers, whether it was England-Mexico at Azteca,

0: I think it was, oh man, I think it was Ghana, where they were down like 2-0 or something.
1: Oh,
0: like
1: Egypt.
0: That.
1: Egypt.
0: Or is it Egypt? Egypt? I think it was one a little, I think it was one a little bit before that. It was even before that. It might have been in the group stages. It was, they were down and they ended up coming back and winning. So yeah, it was just the magic of Messi, yeah. Right? I think, you know, you're watching that and really, listen, for the average American that looks at soccer and says, listen, it's 1-0, that doesn't excite me. Well, when you get a guy on the pitch that is capable of scoring that goal and does, right, get every single game or contributes to that, you're watching greatness, right? In a sport where that doesn't happen often, to have someone that makes it happen when he plays, that's something cool to watch. And so I think we had an opportunity to see that. And that was fun. But what was your overall take from the World Cup after watching the whole thing?
1: Man, I loved it. I think March Madness and the World Cup are the two greatest sporting events that we have. I am one of those soccer casuals, Gabe, where every 2 years, like the Euros, I'll turn in, but the World Cup and just having it in the States. I was fortunate enough to go to a game in Philly. I drove up from D.C.
0: No way.
1: I saw Curaçao and Ivory Coast was the game that I went to. So to be able to experience that was a ton of fun. And then again, man, just like, having games on all day and just most of them being so good and so electric, and to watch Messi and Ronaldo and Modric and Mbappe and all these legends just, you know, go at it was a ton of fun, and I miss it. I miss it dearly. Yeah, so it's kind of nice talking about it again.
0: Yeah, no. Listen, I try to, as like the MLS is picking back up, and you mentioned, you know, European teams, their season is about to begin soon. I want to remind, you know, American fans when they're looking at soccer, you know, the same way that Caleb Williams, and I use that because I'm a Bears fan, that Caleb Williams can drive down the field, right? And within that drive, there's a nice catch by Luther Burden, right? A nice run by DeAndre Swift for 12 yards. Didn't result in a touchdown, but you can appreciate the block or the pass play that happened there on 3rd and 6 to set you up. And they might miss the field goal, right? So you might not get points out of that. But within the drive, there was beauty. And as a football fan, those are things that you enjoy about the game. And when you're watching soccer, although it might be 1-0, 2-0, there are beautiful things that happen within that drive to set up that missed shot attempt that exists, whether it's a pass ball, a pass into the box, a dribble away from someone. There are moments, and I think that's where people find joy, but it is the passion for their own country, right? Fiji, I think that's what see more so than anything else. That really just that sucks you in. Look at these people. They love this. Oh my God, this is incredible. They're living on every breath of what's happening right now.
1: You know, it's truly like when we have a big NFL game, you know, and Jim Nance will come on or Mike Tirico will come on when it's like Sunday Night Football or it's a playoff game, and it's like the whole world is watching. And it's like, yeah, the whole U.S. is watching and a lot of the world. But the World Cup, it's like truly the entire world is watching. Literally. Like, you know, the people in Cabo Verde are watching, right? And the public, you know, in Congo and Portugal are watching and all this stuff, so... I mean, we were playing Australia, like, and to see them all come over and go to these games, it was very, very cool. So that was great to experience. That was great to have during the summer months. And it took us through a lot of those dog days. You know, it was World Cup, it was baseball, it was NBA free agency. And of course, now we have NFL as camp is starting. We have the Hall of Fame game tomorrow between Panthers and Cardinals. And we've had some big news today. We had some big news that just happened a little bit ago. But we'll start in Washington with the Commanders signing Stephon Diggs to a 1-year, $12 million deal. It looked like maybe early on in the offseason, Gabe, they were going to go after Brandon Ayuk with how all that's been going on in San Francisco. And Ayuk and Jaden Daniels used to play college ball together in Arizona State. But with what he's done on social media and kind of just ruining that chance for him, watching that a pivot to a different direction, they end up signing Diggs. So what is your thoughts on the signing for the Commanders?
0: Yeah. Listen, I'll reference this often. As a Bears fan, obviously I don't like it, right? Giving Jaden Daniels another weapon. But if I'm looking at it, you know, in a funnel, you really do see that it's mutually beneficial, right, for everyone involved. You're looking at Stephon Diggs. He finds a home with a quarterback where, despite the fact that Terry Scary is

0: as Scary Terry's there, Stephon's gonna be able to come in and be a weapon, right? And be an alpha in that room. And when it comes to, you know, Jaden Daniels, he's gonna want something like that, right? The wily veteran that you can lean on in those situations where Terry can go up the middle and be that guy, but Stephon's gonna be your scapegoat in those situations. 1 year. So when you're thinking, that's from a personal level. From an organizational level, 1 year deal, $12 million, they're giving those out like hotcakes nowadays in the NFL. So the fact that you get to have a flyer on Stephon Diggs, you saw what it did to the Patriots in last year, and obviously, you know, what went on in that organization. If you can duplicate some of that success, you know, with the Commanders, who are looking to bounce back themselves, it says to your organization, to your fan base, that you guys are serious about competing by bringing in talent, and to your team, right, that you're willing to bring in guys that can, you know, help you win in a season that you feel like maybe your window is opening. When you see it, PJ, when you see, do you see it as a sign of desperation from the Commanders, or do you see it as a savvy move by a team trying to get a little further than they have in years past?
1: I think it's a little bit of both. I think they understand what a big year this is for the organization, but also at the same time, I think they got better, right? Terry McLaurin is the clear number one receiver on that roster. But, Gabe, they were going to go into the season with, like, Luke McCaffrey being there too. Maybe the rookie out of Clemson, Antonio Williams, was going to be there too. So they clearly needed somebody on the other side of McLaurin. We know Diggs is well past his prime. He's not what he was in his heyday in Minnesota or in Buffalo. But look, he can still be like a good red zone target. He can still be a good possession receiver, guy he can throw to on third down, those sorts of things. And, I mean, you look at 2 years ago, Gabe, like when Washington made the NFC Championship game, their receiving core, it was McLaurin, it was De'Ami Brown, it was Olamide Zaccheaus, it was the corpse of Zach Ertz and Austin Eckler, you know what I mean? Like, he was throwing to a bunch of scrubs outside of Terry. Right. So the fact that you at least give him, like, another guy that has shown he can do it a little bit in the league – I think if you're a Commanders fan, like, yeah, you got to be happy, right? Your team got better. It's no, like, earth-shattering move. Like, this doesn't make me like the Commanders anymore or like them any less. But I think it definitely does help their offense more than it hurts their offense. But as we know, Gabe, with all these NFL teams, but especially with Washington, like, they need Jaden to stay healthy. For so many years, Tua, I think, was the biggest question mark going into the season at the quarterback position of would he stay healthy, right? That was always the guy. You would always look at the Dolphins and you'd be like, how many games is Tua playing? And the answer was like, well, no, none of us know. And I think going into this season, it's like Burrow, Jaden Daniels, right? Like, these are the guys that we're just like waiting to see. Can they play 16, 17 games? So at the end of the day, it's a good signing, but it really all depends on the health of number five.
0: Yeah. And then, you know, Dan Quinn's looking at the situation himself also, right? And saying, hey, can you give me some help over here? Right? Yeah. Can you give me some weapons? I don't care. And at this point in the season, you know, nothing's materialized. So, oh, Stephon Diggs is out there chilling, and I can give him a one-year deal, not a two-year deal, a one-year deal for $12 million. Absolutely, I have zero problem giving him those dollars. And, you know, again, when you're talking about the fan base, right, we know how it is. When you're salivating and you feel as though the NFL is wide open, as it has seemed as so in the last couple of years, and that if you can just tweak everything correctly, then you can find yourself as the Seattle Seahawks, right, in those situations. And so I think people feel that way and feel confident about what is happening in the next 2 to 3 years, right? And especially if you have a Jaden Daniels. You mentioned Tua, you know, his accuracy is similar to he, right? Where he is, when you mentioned those receivers that you had, Jaden Daniels is getting rid of the ball quickly in those years. Right, in those first couple of years, you're looking at his completion percentage, you're looking at ball release from snap, those things were always on par. It was putting it together with health, things that you mentioned, right? What can you keep up with? But again, when you get more sure-handed guys, it gives them an opportunity to maybe be a little bit more creative, right? Trust in his receivers a little bit more to do things. He's going to have two guys, pro bowlers, that are going to be able to fit that bill. And, you know, I'm sure if you're looking at Cowboys fans, Eagles fans, they don't love the move. And, you know, when teams in your division dislike something you're doing, that means you're doing something right.
1: Yeah, well said. It's going to be interesting. Their win total is at 7.5 this season. for the Commanders. Just gut reaction. I throw out that number to you. 7.5 wins for Washington this season. Would you go over or under on that?
0: My gut reaction is over, right? But then again, the assumption is that Jaden Daniels is healthy for the extent of the season, which that I don't know if I can account for. But even still, I look at the team and I'm like, still a good team. Still going to be well coached. And you know, in the NFL, margins are slim and you can follow. What do you think? When you think 7.5, you read it. Gut reaction before you asked me or while you were asking me what was going through your mind.
1: My gut reaction is I think that's a perfect number. I think they're a 7 or 8 win football team. Like I really do, you know, and I don't mean it to be a cop out, but I truly just, you know, like there are some teams I look at their win total and I'm like, 7.5, I kind of think that could be a double-digit win team this year. Or I'm like 8.5, I kind of think maybe they could win like 6 games this year. Washington, like I feel like that is a 7 or 8 win football team. I think that is appropriately priced. So I am not betting anything associated with Washington this year, but I think that win total is pretty spot on there at 7.5. And yeah, like we've been talking about, all comes down to the health of Jaden Daniels. So Stephon Diggs, Gabe, was the news we had earlier today. Then we got news about an hour ago. Adam Schefter and others reporting Aaron Donald went to work out today with the Los Angeles Rams. He wanted to do a workout in a football helmet, and even though he didn't have pads on, he used Rams team equipment at the facility during training camp, requiring the Rams to report his activity to the NFL. We kind of all speculated this when they made the trade for Myles Garrett, going all in, the prohibitive favorites to win the Super Bowl. Aaron Donald retired at an early age where, I mean, when he retired, he was still at the peak of his game. He's still one of the best players in the NFL. There's no doubt in all of our minds, like, when he comes back, if he does, he's still going to be a heck of a player. So what do you think, Gabe? Are we going to see Aaron Donald on the field for the Rams this year?
0: Yes, Aaron Donald will suit up at some point throughout the season for the Los Angeles Rams. Why? Why not? If you're Aaron Donald and you left at a point when you felt like you were fulfilled, right? And all of a sudden, a team that you might have potentially thought was going to find themselves on the decline over the course of the next several seasons. Now you found that Matthew Stafford's still there and playing at an MVP level, and you get Myles Garrett along with your wide receiver group. Like, you're like, all I got to do is, I don't even got to be the man. I don't got to even have all the double teams. I might get one-on-one coverage on the line. Like, okay, sign me up. And because me and my coach, Sean McVay, are boys, I could come in at week 8, 9, no problem. Like, I could come late to school because I know the teacher and me and him are boys. Like, that's what we're seeing right now in real time. And will they need him in week 1 through 4? No, they won't. And if they're 4-4 after the first 8 weeks, then so be it. Because I'm sure that entire team that has proven that they could win a Super Bowl understands that it matters what's happening as they're entering into the playoffs. And so, yeah, I think he'll be there. What do you think?
1: I agree with you, man. I think he's going to be out there. I mean, how could you not want the chance to play alongside Myles Garrett, right? Like, everything you said, it would have taken a lot probably for him to come back, but he looks at the offense. He looks at the fact that Stafford just won MVP. He looks at they traded for Myles Garrett. They went out and acquired Trent McDuffie. Like, I mean, both sides of the ball, Gabe. Like, the top-end talent on that team, man, is just – they got a top-5 quarterback. They got a top-3 receiver. If Aaron Donald comes back, they got 2 of the top-5 defensive players in the NFL. They got one of the best corners in the NFL. They have arguably the best coach in the NFL. They are loaded. If you're Aaron Donald, you're living out in L.A., your team's going to be great. Like you said, you can come back week 6, week 7. You don't got to rush this thing. Come back, play meaningful regular season games, go on a postseason run, and try to win yourself another ring. Zero pressure. When they acquired Myles Garrett, I thought there was a chance Aaron Donald was going to come back. Like, seeing this today, would he really just, like, come out of retirement in early August to, you know, just work out if he didn't think you know what I mean?
0: It's like PJ, it's like you and I, right? Like, if for whatever reason I was like, I'm out of here, man. You know, I'm not doing this media stuff anymore. I'm gonna chill out, make my money over the years. I just did Lollapalooza on Hulu. I'm great. Everything's fine. And then all of a sudden they're like, PJ comes over to the station and he wants to do a show with you. PJ's calling me up. Hey, PJ, you know, you're Miles Garrett, okay? PJ comes over to my team, and then all of a sudden it's like, hey, you wanna get on this? Of course I'm gonna say yes. That's why I'm here. They say, you want to work with PJ? Absolutely. Put me in. I'm like Aaron Donald, coming out of BetMGM retirement to work with you, Miles Garrett. It's exactly what would happen in the situation of Aaron Donald. It's just easy. It's a phone call. You pick up the call when Miles Garrett calls. You know what I'm saying? Ring. Hello. It's Miles Garrett. Oh, it's Miles Garrett. Hold on, everybody. Hello. Hey, what's up, boss? I want you to come. It's exactly what's happening in those situations. What's Aaron Donald going to say? When you speak to your contemporary, right? You're not talking to some bum off the street. You're talking to Miles Garrett. And you're laughing.
1: Yeah.
0: Ah, that's cool. That's cool. And then ultimately, you end up saying yes. Because you talk to your wife. You talk to your people. They say yes. You say, all right. You're in great shape because you're 30, early 30s. It's a no-brainer. The NFL is going to be scary by week 15. Scary.
1: There's no wrong answer to this question. But in their primes... In their primes, would you rather have Miles Garrett or Aaron Donald?
0: In their primes. I mean, is Miles Garrett's prime would be last year because he broke the
1: season? I mean, yeah, like he was in it. It was more so like Aaron Donald. I mean, who if he comes back, right. Like he could still be as good. Right. I don't think he will.
0: No. Right. But the question was in the prime, which is a good one.
1: The prime. Yeah.
0: I remember being sour on missing out on Aaron Donald because he was selected right before the Bears draft pick, and everyone thought the Bears were going to draft him, and then then obviously the Rams sneak in and trade up ahead, and so I think Aaron Donald is such a game wrecker in both the passing and the run game, but just at such a high level by disrupting the middle, right, which everyone knows, you know, just blow up any play at any moment.
1: Yes.
0: Where you can avoid Miles Garrett in certain situations and try to run away from him. And so I would say Aaron Donald would be more valuable. Ooh, that sounds wild to say out loud, but I would say Aaron Donald.
1: That would have been my answer. There wasn't. I mean, look, again, okay. You don't want Aaron Donald. I mean, somebody will gladly take Miles Garrett. When I'm with you, it's that pressure up the middle, right? The quarterbacks talk about it all the time. That's where you don't want the pressure coming from, straight up your face. And, God, again, if the two of those team up and we get to watch both of them on that same defensive line, good luck to opposing offenses trying to deal with those two. So those are the big news out of the NFL today. Stephon Diggs signing with Washington and Aaron Donald working out with the Los Angeles Rams. When we come back, we'll talk about another Los Angeles team, the Dodgers. They lost their sixth straight game today. And potentially their superstar player might have lost grasp of the NL MVP. We'll talk about that next. PJ Glasser, Gabe Ramirez, BetMGM tonight, Westwood One Sports.
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10: 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Mount Carmel Missionary Baptist Church on County Road 5520 in Troy holds revival through Thursday nightly at 7. Guest evangelist is Reverend Frederick Lowry of Grady. In other news, James Nelson Madison Jr., age 50, of Laverne, died recently. The funeral for James Madison Jr. is Saturday at 10 at Shiloh Missionary Baptist Church, with Pastor Tommy Johnson officiating, George F. Grubb's Funeral Home of Troy directing. Femandria Tweaky Griffin, age 46, of Brundage, died recently. The funeral for Tweaky Griffin is Saturday at 2 at County Line Missionary Baptist Church, with Pastor Carl Hollis officiating, burial in the church cemetery, George F. Grubb's Funeral Home of Troy directing, visitation Friday from 11 till 5:30 at the funeral home. Ralph Eugene Ford II, age 63, of Panama City, Florida, passed away peacefully at his home July 31st. A celebration of life service for Ralph Ford is Saturday at 11 at Wilson Funeral Home in Panama City Beach. Visitation starts at 9:30. He joined the staff of WTBF in 1981 as disc jockey and commercial producer. Is best known as an internationally renowned music composer and arranger with Warner Brothers and Alfred Publications. He was also the arranger for the Sound of the South Band for decades, assistant director and music professor for 15 years under Dr. Johnny Long, award-winning commercial producer, and director of bands at Troy University from 2001 until his retirement in 2011. Funeral announcements are listed on our website at WTBFradio.com. Just click on obituaries. 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I'm Doc Kirby reporting. 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
2: 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PJ Glasser, Dave Ramirez filling in for Pat and Brad here on a Wednesday. And we are going to talk a little Major League Baseball. 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Gabe, we had a day game out in your neck of the woods today at the friendly confines. I know you're a White Sox fan, but the Cubbies were in action against the Dodgers. They sweep LA, 7-6 victory. The Cubs are actually up 7-1 in this game. Dodgers scored 5 runs in the 8th inning to make it a little interesting, but the Cubs do hang on and get the sweep against LA, who have now lost 6 in a row. The story of this game, though, is this NL MVP race is getting good between PCA and Shohei Ohtani. Both guys go deep today, twice. Ohtani 3-for-5, 2 homers, 3 RBIs, and 2 runs scored. PCA 3-for-5, 4 RBIs, 2 homers, and 2 runs scored as well. So both the stars are out. The Cubs had 15 hits today. The Dodgers had 14 hits. So it was a an offensive showing out at Wrigley. As of right now, season ended today. Would your NL MVP be Ohtani or PCA?
3: I mean, we're still looking at the course of a season up until this point. I think it's in PCA's benefit that there's still 2 months to go and where he gets to continue on this hot streak that he's on. I think up to this point, just because he's contributed, you know, pitching and how well he's played, and you can say it's comparable to that point, I think I'd lean Ohtani. But, and that might be some weird underlying Cubdom shade that I'm throwing. I don't think it is, but that could be. But I think when it's all said and done, I think it will be PCA. I think, you know, I had a chance to hear from Ian Happ, who spoke on my station, 104.3 The Score, and was talking about PCA's approach at the plate. And, you know, when you think about being just like growing up in your 20s, right? Your early 20s, you really, like, you're the man, you're playing ball at the highest level. You really do feel like everything you're doing is just right, because because up until that point, everything that you've done has gotten you to that point. And then it does take you, and I think, again, as if you've gone through your 20s, there are humbling moments, whether that's being sent down to AAA, right, if you're PCA, or not getting off to the start you wanted to after playing for Team USA at the World Baseball Classic, right? They're humbling moments. And then it clicks, right? You are, it's like a Greg Maddux situation, right? A pitcher that, you know, that can't lean on their fastball so much. You have to become a pitcher a little bit, and that happens in time. A hitter, your approach to play has to be a little different. Like, I don't have to hit a homer all the time. I could just put the ball, bat on the ball, bat 280, and then occasionally put myself in a good count situation and then take full advantage of it. And so those kinds of things that Ian Happ is talking about, I think I can envision a scenario where that continues for the rest of the season. Cubs are playing great baseball right now. They've added some great arms at the trade deadline. And if PCA is contributing to that and they do take over the Milwaukee Brewers, I mean, how could you deny a guy like PCA getting the MVP when the Cubs sit atop the NL Central with a, you know, and having, you know, swept the Dodgers during the regular season? I mean, it's a pretty good argument.
2: It is. I mean, both guys are just playing so well right now. I agree with you in terms of, I think the guy that benefits from there being more season left is PCA, because I think really what this comes down to, Gabe, is how much does Ohtani pitch the rest of the season? There's talks that he could start pitching again in September, and if that's the case, and he goes out and he has three or four more starts and he does what he was doing before he got hurt, I just don't really see what PCA can do for him to win the award. I mean, Ohtani this season on the mound, 8-2, 1.79 ERA, and 85 and two-thirds innings pitched. He's got 95 strikeouts. Batters are hitting 180 against him. And then when he hits, he's batting 298, 26 homers, and 70 RBIs.
3: DJ, even that sounds crazy when you say that part. And like you just threw it, rattled off a potential Cy Young first half of a season, and then you say, and then when he hits, and like that in itself, right, lets you know that he where his standing is at in the MVP conversation. But it's an incredible stat line, right?
2: It's, you know, and you wondered, like, because we've seen him do this for multiple years, you wonder if the fatigue would set in with voters, where it's like, we know this guy's the best player in the sport. We know he's shown the ability to do this. Like, you know, because I do think PCA is probably having the better, more impactful year. I think PCA is having a more impactful year for the Cubs than Ohtani is for the Dodgers. I mean, the Dodgers have had a ton of injuries this year, and they're still one of the best teams in the National League. Like, would they be worse if Ohtani missed time? Of course. But, I mean, the Cubs would really, I think, be struggling without PCA, especially with how good he is defensively. So I think it's a good argument for both guys. But just, again, if you put yourself in the mind of these voters, Gabe, I just know that if Ohtani comes back to pitch, especially if you get that recency bias towards the end of the year, reminds people just how dominant he was as a pitcher this year to go along with the hitting, I think he probably ends up winning it. Which is why, like, again, I understand people wanting to bet PCA, but I think the bet's Ohtani. Because I think he wins it if he pitches, and I still think he can win it if he just hits, right? So if you're betting both guys at, like, even money, and you have this one guy that can do this thing that the other guy can't, I think if right. you're choosing, like, you have to take Ohtani, you know?
3: And I think, you know, no one can take for granted the fact that you're seeing someone that, as you mentioned, in itself can have his numbers compete for an MVP title with just batting, but then can also pitch. You just don't see it, right? And so then they're dominant numbers. It's not as though he's like some reliever that comes in the eighth inning to clean something up. You know, he has starts. He's keeping teams at bay. Quality starts at that. And so, you know, when you're looking at that part of it, you're just like, it's cool to see, and it makes for a great argument. But again, when you're looking at, you know, the divisions, when you're looking at American League and National League, and where the Dodgers obviously are still 8.5 above the Diamondbacks right now, Cubs 5 back of the Brewers, and I'm telling you, if they can rattle something off and find themselves atop the NL Central by the end, it's going to be really hard to make a case for Ohtani. Having seen the Cubs, where the Milwaukee Brewers were just supposed to walk away with this one, right? It's almost as if they've been given the division 2 weeks ago, a month ago, you know, and then all of a sudden you see the Cubs, you know, roaring back. I don't know. I don't know. His secret weapon, I can't even believe I'm making this argument, but his secret weapon is the defense, right? He's like, well, not only am I hitting, right, I'm playing gold glove defense. I'm breaking records. I'm doing things nobody's seen before. And so that's going to be his argument. But again, it's also about public opinion, right? Shohei right now is seen as legendary. PCA has been included in those conversations but hasn't been at the forefront of them, right? He's been on Team USA. He's made the All-Star team, but has he done anything extraordinary when he's in those settings, right? And so you continue to do this where you're dominating Major League Baseball and you're the best player on the best team in the NL Central because you contribute defensively and offensively. I mean, again, that's when the chamber of public opinion changes, because you've done something extraordinary like that amongst your peers. And then everybody's like, yeah, that's a bad man. Maybe an MVP. Who knows? Right, PJ? Who knows?
2: Could be. We got a text from a 240 number who says, in my opinion, Ohtani shouldn't be leading in betting odds for NL MVP. To name three players, PCA, James Wood, and CJ Abrams, all having a better season than him. And because his name is Ohtani and he's on the Dodgers, he's the MVP. Talk about Ohtani fatigue. Adrian in Maryland. Adrian, appreciate the text. Again, anybody wants to chime in the show, send a text, send our phone in, 310-840-4910, 310-840-4910. I mean, James Wood and CJ Abrams are having excellent years. There's no doubt about it. I think Wood, probably a tougher case to make maybe than CJ, just because Abrams has the batting average. It's a little more comparable to Ohtani. Abrams has 28 home runs, 85 RBIs, and a .286 batting average. So he's got just as many homers, more RBIs, and the batting average is just there. James Wood's batting average down to .265, and he does have the 30 homers and the 73 RBIs. I mean, both those guys they're having unbelievable years for Washington. And look, I mean, Adrian's right. The fact Ohtani plays for the Dodgers, the fact that he is the biggest name in the sport, and he's won this award multiple times, the fatigue could be setting in a little bit. I think PCA probably is the guy because, like you said, Gabe, I mean, with the way the Cubs are playing right now, if they can threaten the Brewers in that NL Central, that might be one of his best cases to make for him to win the award. It's a shame the Nationals have just kind of fallen off the wagon here as of late, coming into this stretch against Atlanta and Philly. They haven't won a game yet, and their season's kind of over now. So I think Wood and Abrams are going to lose some of that national spotlight, and it's unfortunate, but I just, you know, that's just the way it is. So I really do think it's down to PCA and Ohtani. I think it's a close race. I want it to be PCA, and I hope if these seasons kind of stay comparable, he ends up winning the award. But Gabe, my gut is telling me that probably goes to Ohtani, be my guess.
3: Yeah, it'll be cool, right? Because the city's a better place. I remember what Chicago felt like, even as a Sox fan, when Chris Bryant won the MVP, and I was even finding myself at Wrigley at times, because it's not too often you get to watch the most valuable player in Major League Baseball, or any sport for that matter, in your hometown. And so PCA winning it, you know, he'll be able to hold on to that title, and that's really cool to see, and we'd welcome that for sure, you know, here in Chicago. You mentioned, you know, Washington. I think I wanted to just quickly mention, like, the NL East is extremely underrated in terms of the talent that's in that division right there. Obviously, the Mets, underwhelming, and that's not an argument that they can hang their hat on. But, you know, Atlanta, Philly, Miami. Miami has been playing good baseball since the very beginning and has a good team despite moves that they made. And you're talking about Philly, a team that just was begging for some starting pitching but still had a good team. And then Atlanta always finds themselves somehow, some way, 15 games above 500 year in and year out. And I think that, you know, with the talent that they have spread out throughout the team, these are good squads. So it's unfortunate that, obviously, Abrams and Wood can't find themselves in a conversation on a better team, which would have made for a better argument for them. But they're in what I would consider probably, you know, one of the best divisions in baseball.
2: It's a pretty good one. I would agree with you. And the fact that the Nationals are ahead of schedule and this lineup is the best in baseball, and how impressive Wood and Abrams have been leading the charge. Luis Garcia was great this year before getting traded to the Yankees as well. But, you know, they trade away Garcia because they need pitching bad. Their bullpen is horrendous. Their starting pitching is horrendous. So it feels like the Nats kind of got this hitting thing figured out, and now they're just kind of putting all their focus on the pitching. And if that can get squared away, they could be a problem as early as next year maybe for the Braves and the Phillies. So, yeah, it's a good call on the NL East. Before we go to break, Gabe, we talked about the Rams in the first segment. We're talking about the Dodgers now. Both teams are big favorites to win the Super Bowl and the World Series. If I set a line at a half, 0.5, championships between the Dodgers and the Rams, you going over or you going under? Either one of those teams winning a title.
3: 100% over.
2: You think both win it?
3: Now, see, now you're moving the finish line of the question.
2: Okay.
3: One for sure. I think I do think the Dodgers are going to win the World Series this year. I think it's going to be extremely difficult. You know, remember when last time they made it and lost, they had a 10-game losing streak as well at one point. I think this is just what happens during the season. Now that Tarik is on the team, it's just like, oh my God, once they get going, it's going to be, and if Ohtani comes back pitching, it's just tough sledding for anyone that has to face them over a 7-game series. And then the Rams, that's where the variance is obviously a little bit bigger. So I wouldn't say that the Rams are going to win the Super Bowl. It was more on the Dodgers winning it and the certainty there than it was on the Rams. How about you? What are you betting? You got the under? You got the under there?
2: I'm going over as well. I think the Dodgers win it. I don't think the Rams will. Okay. But I'll go with the Dodgers. There. We are in alignment, over a half. I'll pose that question to our listeners. Give us a call. Text us, 310-840-4910, 310-840-4910. If we're setting the line at a half, 0.5, Dodgers, Rams, one of those teams, both of those teams, winning the World Series, winning the Super Bowl, would you go over or would you go under? We'll talk about that when we come back, and we'll also – go streaking here to wrap up hour number one.
1: Bears QB Caleb Williams is generating a ton of hype. Coach Ben Johnson, are you worried?
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2: Welcome back. PJ Glasser, Gabe Ramirez here. BetMGM Tonight wrapping up hour number one. As we posed the question before we went to break, if you had to take the over or under 0.5, a half, Rams, Dodgers, either of those teams to win a championship this season, would you go over or would you go under? Gabe and I both would go over. We both say one. We both think either the Rams or the Dodgers win a championship this year. If you parlay both of those teams together, Gabe to win the Super Bowl and the World Series, 16-1 if you like the Rams and the Dodgers. The Rams are plus 550, Dodgers are plus 155 to win their respective championships. So we'll see. Could be a fun year out in LA with those two teams.
3: Some college freshman at USC just put up $100 on that.
2: Sure did. Sure did. Sweating that. Gabe, I love the bets where somebody's like, you know, they're betting Tyrese Maxey first basket paired with like the Calgary Flames to win the Stanley Cup. It's just like, what are we doing? What are we doing? I love when those
3: take. One of my favorite parlays. One of my biggest wins was a parlay like that. So I put them together.
2: Really? What was your biggest hit, like odds wise? Like 60-1, 80-1, do you remember?
3: Oh my gosh. I would say odds wise, like, yeah, probably like 40-1.
2: Okay.
3: 40-1. Bigger hits like that, yeah, I'd say 40-1. Like a hit, like you're feeling good.
2: Sure,
3: I
2: want
3: to go
2: sure.
3: The next day. Like you're good.
2: I feel you. Yeah. Yeah, yeah. 40-1. That is a good hit. I think my biggest was like 66-1. Okay. I had NC State a couple of years ago when they made the Final Four. I took a little flyer on them, so that was nice. I think that's the biggest hit I've had at 66-1. Hopefully, we'll cash a parlay tonight. And with that, let's go streaking.
16: We won a game yesterday. We win one today, that's two in a row. We win one tomorrow, that's called a winning streak. It has happened before.
17: We're going streaking! Yeah! Right on!
2: All right, here we go. 4 for 5 last night. Our guy Pete Futak, 0 for with Cody Clemens on Minnesota. So we'll try to bounce back tonight. We called in the relief. We called in the big guns tonight with Gabe Ramirez, pinch hit, and surely we'll get to 5 for 5 tonight. Gabe, Brandon, Mike Montgomery, Lee back in California, and myself will all make a pick in tonight's games for a guy to get a base hit. Gabe, kick things off. Who you like to get a hit tonight?
3: I'm going to go quickly and first. It's going to be Munetaka Murakami. A man's on an 11-game hitting streak right now. Keeping it rolling. Let's get this money. And it's only at minus 187 if you're going to bet it. A lot of the guys at minus 200 and worse. So go ahead and check that one out. Murakami.
2: Here we go. Gabe starts things off with his guy, Murakami of the White Sox. Brando, you got an easy one last night. Nico Horner, who are we going with tonight?
17: Tonight I'm going to go with Randy Arozarena versus the Detroit Tigers. Dude's been lighting it up all year for Seattle. No reason to think that he won't do it again against Derek Anderson, kicker for... No, I'm just kidding. Going up against Drew Anderson, the pitcher for the Detroit Tigers.
2: All right, very good. Arozarena for Brando. Monty, what do we like tonight to get a base? Who do we like to get a base hit?
18: Yeah, I'm going back to the same game as yesterday, Marlins Braves, but give me a Marlin. Give me Kyle Stowers. I don't think I've taken him in this yet, so something new there. Elite matchup on my site, batters-box.com against Bryce Elder. Elder struggling against lefties recently. Stowers has been on fire, OPS over 1,100 in his last 10 games. Two trends I like, 55 games with elite rating for Stowers, getting a hit nearly 80% of the time, and then more than 70% of elite rated hitters against Elder are getting a hit as well.
2: Very good. My pick is going to be Bobby Witt Jr. for the Royals going up against the Twins today. He was on the DL. He was banged up, but he saw that Dean Kramer was pitching today, Gabe. So he said, you know what? Feeling a little bit better. I'm going to play today. So I think Bobby Witt is going to do some damage and get a base hit. So there we go. Gabe's going Murakami, Brandon Arozarena, Monty Kyle Stowers, and I will take Bobby Witt Jr. as our four guys today to get a base hit, Gabe, and hopefully let's cash this parlay. I'm feeling good. I think all those picks are solid. Lee liked earlier Sedan Rafaela as well. So those will be the five that we'll roll with today. So a lot of action. Everybody's got somebody in a different game. Absolutely love it. Going to be a fun night. That was hour one. We still got four more to go. Stay with us. BetMGM tonight. PJ Glasser, Gabe Ramirez.

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1: Andy Ortiz, when I lost my mom, she was only 46, and I lost my dad to cancer. It was the worst pain I ever felt. It made me think, what will happen with the people I love when my time is up? That's why I have life insurance. Ethos makes it easy. 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
3: I'm Steve Flowers, and welcome to This Week in Alabama Politics. Folks, there's no question the U.S. Supreme Court is in the process of dismantling the 1965 Voting Rights Act, which allowed the federal courts to dictate and draw gerrymandered Democratic districts throughout the South for the past 60 years. There's no question the 1964 Civil Rights Act and 1965 Voting Rights Act were necessary, and the right remedies enacted to secure equal rights for all American citizens. The Voting Rights Act was most necessary. As late as 1960, black citizens were essentially precluded from voting in Alabama in overt fashion. Alabama's population was and still is around 30% African American. The voting population is 27% African American. Out of that 27% in 1960, only 1% were allowed to vote due to discriminatory Jim Crow literacy tests and poll tax laws. Few black voters were the elite preachers, funeral home directors, and college presidents. After the passage of the 1965 Voting Rights Act, it was Katie bar the door. It was immensely apparent that black people in the South had a generational aspiration to exercise their inherent right to vote. The proof in the pudding came in the 1966 Democratic primary and general election that next year. There was a higher percentage of black voters in 1966 than white voters, which was amazing. However, the measures taken to secure equal rights for all American citizens were effective, and that wrong has since been righted. The Constitution clearly gives the power of the pen to state legislatures to draw their state's own congressional legislative districts. The Supreme Court has consistently ruled to uphold that inherent and clear state's right. They have stated that it is a political decision in power. If a state like California, New York, or Massachusetts has a Democratic majority legislature, they can't have drawn gerrymandered districts that favor Democrats. Conversely, if Republican states like Oklahoma, Nebraska, or Wyoming have a Republican majority legislature, they can draw Republican gerrymandered districts. However, the deep South states of Alabama, Louisiana, South Carolina, and Mississippi have been prohibited from drawing their own congressional and legislative lines due to the Voting Rights Act. The Supreme Court is saying there comes a time when wrong has been righted. The sins of the fathers should be righted for only so long. The grandchildren and great-grandchildren of white Southerners should not be penalized for something that occurred generations ago. It's actually reverse discrimination. Indeed, a good many young white Republicans in Alabama grew up in other states. It is probably perplexing to a young engineer in Huntsville as to why a federal judge decreed their power extends to drawing lines that destroy communities of interest and declares they go into a district that extends to Mobile to create a black Democratic gerrymandered district. The June 2nd U.S. Supreme Court ruling in the ongoing Voting Rights Act case of Milligan versus Allen indicates clearly that the court is going to reverse the lower three-judge panel's decision. The effect on Southern and national politics is monumental. There'll be a shift of probably 10 to 15 congressional seats moving from Democrat to Republican in the South. Tennessee, South Carolina, Mississippi, and Louisiana have already moved expediently. We'll vote next Tuesday in a special election on new congressional districts 1, 2, 6, and 7. Y'all be sure to remember to vote next week for those four congressional districts. Thank y'all for listening. Hope you tune again next week for This Week in Alabama Politics.
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